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2: Now the City Marathon on till 4:30 this afternoon on roads between North Sydney and the Opera House. Roads are closed at North Sydney till 12 in the city, at Darlinghurst and Moore Park till 4, around the Opera House till 4:30 where it finishes. The Harbour Bridge, Western Distributor, and roads around Pyrmont are closed till 11, and the Harbour Tunnel, Anzac Bridge, remain open, and the Cross City Tunnel is toll-free till around about 4:30, and trains are running across the bridge in both directions during the race. I'm Dennis Lee on 2GB.
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5: Mostly sunny in Sydney with light winds, tops of 21 degrees in the city, 23 in the west. Looking ahead, mostly sunny tomorrow with a high of 21, sunny on Tuesday, 26, 28 degrees on Wednesday. Right now in the city, it's 16 degrees, the same in Bankstown and Campbelltown. Humidity 72%, it's 15 degrees in Gosford, Penrith and Terry Hills, 14 at Lucas Heights. I'm Toby Goff, more news at 11 on your news leader, Sydney's 2GB.
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6: Good morning. Hope you're well today. Thank you for having us on this Sunday, the 30th day of August. 131873. That's the open line here. The text is 0460-873-873. Plenty of SMSs today. Thank you for that. Luke, why is it so? Says Steve. Luke's team loses. Michael McLaren's team loses. Yeah. But loyal Cairns listener team, Cowboys win. Happy days. Well, Steve, I'm glad your team won. Thanks for getting in touch. Terry says, my mate Terry. Jai Arrow tribute. Yes, well, look, mate, it was, you couldn't look away. It was very emotional watching it. I thought what South Sydney did was brilliant. I made the point before, the last team on earth I'd support, but the way, and Bennett putting on the Jai socks, and the way when obviously Jai Arrow is fighting MND, and we hope he succeeds and is around forever. He seems like such a good bloke, but he was on the field. They'll get him up to playing 100 games by the time South play the Chooks on Friday night. But he even at a moment there when they said, righto, time to come off, he said, no. It was fantastic. It's one of the things that, look, I'm sure every sport can do this, but rugby league does this so well. And you couldn't watch that, and you couldn't hear Wayne Bennett, you couldn't hear Cody Walker after the match was being interviewed on Fox about his mate Jai. It was beautiful, very emotional. And I think it was just so well done. And as I said before, well done South Sydney, well done to everyone involved. The game, not only just South, but the whole game. It's brilliant. G'day, Luke. This is Valerie. Hello, Valerie. I love

0: By the way, thank you to the people at the Telegraph who say that Matt Thistlethwaite told 2GB the number was now missing Australians was 42. I mean, the minister will put out a release and then everyone, you know, go your hardest. But I just thought I'd like to credit you, and I know you are respectful and credit us back, and that's the way it should work. I'll move on. Josh Hanrahan says a man is fighting for life after being shot in the back in a southwest Sydney home last night. It's suspected to be the city's latest underworld-linked attack. Emergency services called to the home on Randolph Street at South Granville about 20 to 8pm. And as I mentioned to you, police were told a number of men went into the home. The man was shot. The men left in a white SUV. And again, Granville police or Crime Stoppers, if you've got dash cam vision, 1-800-333-000. But Josh adds the shooting comes after a stretch in which New South Wales police have largely managed to stifle the underworld violence that had become somewhat commonplace on Sydney streets. The last gangland-linked assassination, Josh says in the Telegraph, Jack Chung's murder at Carlingford on July 15. But he says there have been other near misses, including earlier in the month when a man in his 60s was shot after a pair of balaclava-clad gunmen burst into his family home and opened fire. The victim was an innocent relative of a crime family, he says, and no involvement in any of the conflict that that family's been alleged to be involved in on Sydney's streets. So we wait to hear more from the police on that issue. But it seems from what Josh is reporting and others, it's linked to some of the other shootings that have gone on, too many of them. Underbelly Sydney. I mean, who would have thought we'd get here, but here we are. Let's continue our reporting of the devastation in Nepal. The latest figures seem to be the death toll is closing in on 700. Australians missing is now 42. Total people missing, 3,000, they say. The Assistant Minister, Foreign Minister Matt Thistlethwaite, has told us this morning a total of 6,633 people have been rescued. Of those, 261 are foreigners. I want to go live now to our reporter, Nelson Scott, who's on the ground in Kathmandu. Nelson, thanks again for your time.
1: Mate, my pleasure. Good morning to you.
0: So what other information have you learned in and around Kathmandu this morning about the numbers? Matt Thistlethwaite told me that the missing Australians now total 42, but I guess you're getting regular updates there, are you?
1: Yeah, Luke, that's the numbers that we've got since it was revealed on your program earlier this morning. 42 Australians are now missing. Totally, we understand close to 3,000 people remain unaccounted for. And tragically, the death toll here has risen to over 700. The good news, of course, from the perspective in Australia is the news that Cara Severino is safe. She was obviously thought to be missing until she contacted her parents earlier in the week. It's funny, Luke, I was at the airport yesterday here in Kathmandu awaiting the arrival of the Australian Crisis Response Team and additional staff that have come here to assist with management and recovery efforts. And I was chatting with the Australian ambassador in Nepal about Cara Severino, and I had a feeling that she was going to be okay because he kept saying, I'm very, very confident she is safe. Around 20 minutes later, the Foreign Minister Penny Wong released a statement, and that was the case, thankfully. And hopefully we see more news like this. She was on the Langtang Trek when a flood broke out. That's in the north of the country. At one point, she was trying to hike back to Kathmandu, an arduous journey. But consular officials remained in contact with her the whole time. They drove on a four-wheel drive from Kathmandu to a checkpoint on the route to collect her. Just fantastic news. And it seemed like it was quite a journey for her to get home. We're still awaiting more details, but in her statement, she referred to a tractor going into a national park with other people that appear to have been impacted by the floods as well. And she thanked the people that she got home with. She says she's blessed to be an Australian. She's thanked the embassy.

0: course, her condolences to the victims of the floods. But it's great that we finally got some good news out of what's been a tragic ordeal thus far.
1: Yeah, you know what, Nelson, I made that point to the minister. It cannot be easy. I mean, it sounds like you got to drive from the embassy and, you know, you just look at your GPS and you end up somewhere. But it's nothing like that. And for the ambassador, who was obviously wanted to tell you but couldn't, for them to be able to retrieve her so quickly, we've got, as she says, she's lucky to be Australian. Nelson, I've been reading a story about this hydropower tunnel and how the army rescuers have been pumping air and sending a camera inside, raising hopes of reaching trapped workers. Do you know where things are there, and can we expect better news, or is it distorted as that report reaches countries like Australia?
0: Yeah, so that's basically the gist of it, Luke. Rescuers have broken into that tunnel. They're pumping air. They've got a camera inside. The Nepal government estimates at this point they think maybe 100 workers may still be alive and trapped. That's part of a group of 933 hydropower workers that have been missing since the floods began. But to put this into context too, so that's where we're at there, but one of the things that's really devastated the country about these floods has been the impact on hydropower. Hydropower makes up 95% of Nepal's electricity grid.
1: Yep.
0: And the ambassador yesterday was telling me that 10% of that has been wiped out in the flooding. So that's potentially one of the long-term impacts that's going to come out of this for Nepal. But, yeah, 100 workers still trapped. They may be alive, and they're working to get that. But as you mentioned before, in terms of the difficulty here, Luke, communications networks are still broken, infrastructure still destroyed. Things are very, very difficult, and it's hard to stay in contact with people in some of these regions. So we're getting information slowly.
1: Mm. Final question, Nelson. You travel all around the world. I remember when you were executive producer here on this show that, you know, you'd go to all corners of the earth. I don't know if you've been to Nepal before, but I'm just keen to get a sense of, with Kathmandu not being in the centre of this, what is it like on the ground there? Can you tell me?
0: Yeah, I can, Luke. I had a difficult visit yesterday. I went to the TU Teaching Hospital in Kathmandu, and this is the main hospital where victims of the floods have been coming to. And outside that hospital is a wall of photos. And these are photos that relatives of people that are missing are putting up information about their lost loved ones. I met a guy, the brother-in-law of an Australian, Bharat Mangwani. Bharat's a 42 engineer, a father of two from Kellyville in Western Sydney. He travelled to Nepal to complete a pilgrimage when he got caught in the floods. His wife has flown over, as have other members of his family, including his brother-in-law that I spoke with. They're searching for him. They can't get to where he was last seen because the roads are closed and all that sort of thing. They've contacted the embassy. They're working to find him, but they've heard nothing. They've got no information. They're here in Kathmandu, and they're just searching and praying for answers, as they told me. And I think that's a lot of really the feeling here, Luke. Someone asked me the other day, is it solemn? Not necessarily solemn, it's more there's a sense of uncertainty and angst that hangs over the place for all these victims, because there's just still so little information. And the thing about tragedies like this is as every day passes, the chance of survival becomes less likely. So things are evolving here, and just when you don't have information, there's just a nervous energy.
1: Yeah, understand. Brilliant job, Nelson Scott. Thank you so much. We'll keep in touch.
0: Thanks, Luke. Cheers.
1: Nelson Scott, 2GB and 4BC reporter in Kathmandu and Nepal with the latest. If we can, we'll speak to him later in the show. A remarkable Aussie. Next.
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3: Now the Sydney Marathon and on as we speak, with over 40,000 folk pounding the roads between North Sydney and the Opera House till 4:30 this afternoon, including the Harbour Bridge and Western Distributor and roads around Moore Park. The Harbour Tunnel and Anzac Bridge remain open. The Cross City Tunnel is toll free till around about 4:30 this afternoon, and trains are running across the bridge in both directions during the race. And at Silverwater, got debris on Silverwater Road and Clyde Street. Now that's affecting southbound traffic towards the M4. If you're heading that way, watch out for it. I'm Dennis Lee on 2GB.
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1: This is the time on a Sunday when we speak to a remarkable Australian. This is a ripper. Mind you, I think they're all rippers, but this is something we should be so hopeful about and proud of. I'm going to talk to a bloke from Brisbane who's been quietly revolutionising the global energy market. He's a former Australian Defence Force member, having served in Afghanistan, Iraq and in Timor. He's invested in oil and gas, and now he's pinning his hopes, at least in part, on a nuclear reactor that might eventually fit inside a shipping container. Wow. The heart of the reactor was recently delivered to a test facility in the US on the back of a Ford Ute. Got your attention? Let's meet Bobby Gallagher, founder of Deployable Energy, who joins me from the United States of America. G'day, Bobby.
12: G'day, Luke. Pleasure to be on.
1: Thanks so much. Really appreciate your time. And I have to ask you about your service, which I thank you for. Well, tell me about it. I mentioned Afghanistan and Iraq and others, if you can talk about it. How long did you spend in the armed forces?
12: Yeah, so I'm a fourth generation in my family to serve in the Australian military. My great-grandfather served in the Great War and the Second World War. His son and my grandmother's brother served in the Pacific, and I think my uncle served during the Vietnam War. Myself, I was in for 7 years. I supported operations in those places. I was a Rainy Corps engineer, a lot of times, looking after, making sure vehicles were good to go, and also just trying to find ways to protect the soldiers from a lot of the IEDs and improvised explosive devices that the enemy were using back then, with countermeasures and blast plates and other things. So that was something that I'd do every day of the week. I absolutely love that job. But, when my second birthday came around, the wife said I'd been home 6 months and it's time for a new career. It was an honor serving the country, we owe a lot to those in service right now and those who served before us.
1: So true. You're part of Team Australia, mate. Whatever part of that team you were, again, we thank you for all that you've done. So you're home. It's your daughter, I think you said, second birthday, and let me say respectfully, your better half says, hey, let's see if we can do something different. I say that respectively, Bobby. How did you land on energy? Give me your background, obviously involving engineering, but how did you end up here?
12: It was a bit of a long road. It first started off by working in the shipyards in East Asia. I was working for a company called Diamond Offshore Drilling. They were the second largest offshore driller in the world at the time, and they were building rigs in some of the largest shipyards in the world in South Korea. And so that was my first taste of the energy space, and I ended up working all around the world supporting that industry. And then I had an opportunity to go to America and sort of live the American startup dream. And I built a startup. My first startup was making sure disasters like Deepwater Horizon would never happen again. If you remember, they made a movie about it with Mark Wahlberg, called Macondo. It was the big spill in the Gulf back in 2010.
1: Yep.
12: I knew how to fix that problem. I knew the physics deeply. I knew the regulations were holding back innovation, and I knew the incumbents weren't going to solve the problem. And so, this time the wife, we're pregnant with a third. We sold everything and we went to America and ended up building a company that went global, operating in five continents. Ensured that the drilling industry, the offshore oil and gas drilling industry, was safer, more productive, and we'd never have an event like Deepwater Horizon again. That was $60 billion corporate liability, largest environmental spill in the U.S. waters, and 11 lives were lost. I'm happy and proud to say that I introduced technology into the industry that will ensure that that event would never occur again.
1: Oh, wow. That's amazing. That's amazing. It's very difficult, and this, to talk about energy and meeting the energy needs of the future without involving politics. But I want to completely leave that out of it, because it's become toxic in Australia, and I'm sure you know that. But let me start here. I reckon we haven't yet got to the end game where energy is basically abundant and next to free, because I think that's something that one day might be a thing. I don't know if you agree with that, and you're an expert or not, but I'm just trying to be positive about the whole thing. So there's a lot more to be done, and what you're doing, at Unity Nuclear Battery is part of whatever that future looks like. Can you explain to my listeners what you're doing?
12: Yes. So, after I exited that first business, I had a bit of time, I had a bit of capital, and I wanted to get off onto this next challenge. And nuclear energy, to me, seemed like the obvious choice to have clean, abundant energy. So I set out building a team, and there was a number of Australians, a number of Americans. These were experts in their fields. Thermal hydraulics, neutronics. Brilliant PhDs, and looked to see if there was any hidden assumptions how we've built nuclear power in the past and how we could make it a product instead of a big bespoke project, because that's the big issue with nuclear right now, that it takes so long to develop and it's double-digit billions. How can we make it single-digit millions and months to build to deploy on site? And I'm really happy to say that 4 years of efforts have started to come to fruition. We developed the fastest nuclear reactor program in history, 155 days from contract signing to delivery. It was the lowest cost nuclear reactor development in history. It cost us $8 million to do that test. It was turning on our first reactor at the Idaho National Labs. And now we're in the process of building three more reactors to deploy prove out the technology further up in Idaho. We also have another one that we're deploying in Texas. And we have a third one that we're deploying on a maritime barge application, which could really revolutionize coastal communities and island communities. That's the next 12, 18 months. And then from there, we're looking to deploy about 30 to 60 reactors in 28, 29. And then by early 2030s, we're looking to have a gigawatt of manufacturing capacity. And we've got over $100 billion in commercial interest, and essentially the manufacturing production line hooked up through 2035. And so this is something that can truly revolutionize the energy complex. Think of it like it's very different to old nuclear, big power plants, big cooling towers. This is, think of it like a propane tank. We give you a propane tank that can run and provide heat for 5 years without needing to be refueled. And then once it's done, you don't have to worry about any of the waste. You don't have to worry about any of the handling. We just replace it with another nuclear battery, and off you go again for 5 years. And that all gets handled and managed at a central site. It fundamentally changes how nuclear is delivered, where it looks more like a product, an energy product like a solar panel or a wind turbine or a diesel generator, as opposed to a huge power plant. So, we've got big visions. There's a lot of water to still come under the bridge. I'd say we're one of the leading, if not the leading, developer in the world for this nuclear battery technologies.
1: That is, there's not a word that would do justice. Why you couldn't, might I ask this respectfully, on the back of listeners asking me to ask you in our text line, could you have done this in Australia? Because we mourn the death of Australian manufacturing. Could you have done this in Australia?
12: It's a travesty. This technology would be transformational for the Australian market, given our low population density, our significant grid constraints. For me, I'm the manufacturing guy. The reindustrialization and the revitalization of the arsenals of democracy, Australia included. It played its part in the Second World War to win that war. The bans are misguided. They're a relic of misconceptions and of nuclear power and atomic weapons. It's been clearly demonstrated globally that nuclear is the cleanest, safest, and less environmentally impactful forms of energy. And the next generation of reactor technologies are going to build from that record. It's time to lift the ban, set appropriate regulations, you know, model it off, you know, world-class regulators in other jurisdictions, and for Australia to really enjoy the economic and environmental benefits of clean, abundant energy. It really is a travesty.
1: I think we've got the second largest uranium reserves in the planet, and what we do is we send it elsewhere so they can be clever. It feels like that. Does it feel like that to you?
12: 100%. You know, we, without a doubt, have developed an enrichment technology within Australia that was, you know, Silex, that could value add that uranium production, and a technology like, you know, deployable energy's Unity nuclear battery. Australia could be, with its resources, you know, the Saudi Arabia of nuclear energy, in particular in that part of the world. And so, I hold out, you know, maybe it's a forlorn belief, but I hold out beliefs that, you know, Australia, and the government will, see reason and rational thinking, you know, just look at what else is happening in the world, all around the world. But this is a technology. We need every jewel we can get in order to compete in this the rest of this century. And we have very strong competitors that aren't constrained in this space in China and Russia. That we really do need to have every energy source resource to this fight. And nuclear energy can play its part.
1: Yeah. Do you get back to Australia much? Do you have family here? Do you have a football team here, Bobby?
12: I'm a Brisbane Broncos mad fanatic, a Queenslander. So I grew up playing rugby league and cricket. You know, I'm a Shane Warne, Glenn McGrath.
1: Yes,
12: Australian cricket watcher. I grew up and lived through the greatest period in Australian cricket.
1: Without a
12: doubt, I love that. I do come back. I've got two sisters and a brother, you know, brother-in-laws and sister-in-laws back in Australia. My parents are still there, and my in-laws are still there. I will be back for Christmas, I don't go back as much as I'd like.
1: Of course. What an honour to talk to you, Bobby. Congratulations on all you've done, and we'll keep in touch. I'd love to talk to you again. It's so refreshing. And it's great for people to hear this, mate, because you are proof positive that you can be, even born in Brisbane, Australia, even be a sad Broncos fan, but still just achieve, still achieve so much. Thanks so much for your time.
12: Thank you, Luke. Very much appreciated.
1: Thanks so much. How about that? Remarkable Australian, Bobby Gallagher.
13: The continuous call team.
14: Levy did some great stuff yesterday. Wonderful calling from him. And he's lost 8 kilos. Have you noticed that, Pete?
15: Well, I don't know whether he's lost 8 kilos or not, but I do think he has lost some weight. I actually commented him on Friday night that
14: he looks skinny.
15: I thought he'd lost one chin.
13: The continuous call team. Thanks to McDonald's, Brighton's Lawyers, Ducks Hot Water, Sonali, NRMA Insurance, PointsBet, and Tui's New. 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
1: Now, if you've got a question about your tech, your phone, your laptop, whatever it might be, your TV, your internet-enabled refrigerator, Stephen Fenwick is here, 131-873, to ask a question of Stephen. 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We'll also talk about the launch of the Apple foldable iPhone. And as I say hello, my friend, can I just say how impressed I was, how touched I was watching your football team, South Sydney, take on the Gold Coast and all the lead up and the tributes to Jai Arrow and who's fighting this horrible disease and seeing your coach put his socks on and God, mate, it was. And look, I love you like a brother, but I'm no fan of your team and you're no fan of mine, but I salute your football club. I thought it was brilliant.
27: Absolutely. Yeah, good morning, Luke. No, it was very touching, mate. I fought back tears, mate, but didn't win, unfortunately. I had a tear in my eye as well. Not many people realise I lost my father nearly 3 years ago to MND, so I know exactly what they're going through.
1: Yeah.
27: And, a beautiful gesture by Souths that was really touching, and the way that he walked out in his gear all kitted up and, he's got to get to 100 games, mate. You can't leave him stranded on 98.
1: No,
27: you got to give him the 100.
1: So, 1,000%.
27: It was a beautiful thing. And it was embraced too by the opposition too, the Titans and all the fans.
1: Yeah.
27: Everyone was together. And I'm sure next week, mate, despite our bitter rivalry, that the Roosters fans will get behind him as well.
1: Well, they will. I know they will. It's your home game at Allianz, but I hope the team, I'm sure the fans, and something should be said that whatever our rivalry over all these years, that doesn't, that's next Friday. It's about a bloke called Jai Arrow.
27: Absolutely.
1: And the tribute to him. Anyway, Apple confirms the launch of their new foldable iPhone. When's this happening?
27: Well, they haven't actually confirmed it, but their iPhone event this year will definitely have their first foldable device. They're going to have the 18 Pro, the 18 Pro Max. They're not going to have the entry level 18 this time. They're going to postpone the launch of it until early next year, probably around February, March.
1: Yeah.
27: They'll launch that with the 18E. So the entry levels will be next year, early next year. 18 Pro, 18 Pro Max, and the iPhone Ultra. If the rumors are correct, that's what the new foldable phone is going to be called. 5.5 inch screen on the front, 7.6 inch screen, I believe, inside, and will work like a treat, I think, mate. Because they've got their own app store, they'll make sure that all the apps will be perfect on, no matter how you hold the phone. I believe the screen technology is first rate, first grade, no crease visible when you open it. So there's sort of high expectations for this device, but also too high expectations on the price too. It's not going to be a cheap one.
1: Yeah.
27: They're estimating it'll be about $3,500, this phone. So
1: jeez,
27: if it's lower than that, then good luck to them. They've already previewed the fact that they're going to increase the price of their iPhones because of the memory and storage shortage that everyone's feeling. So, yeah, expect this one to be great, but not cheap.
1: Is it make or break? I mean, if they don't get this right, Samsung own this space for some time. I mean, nothing's there to suggest they won't get it right, because they normally do, don't they? But the pressure is on, isn't it?
27: It is a bit, yeah. Well, Samsung's got eight generations of technology behind them. They just released their Fold 8. And the Fold 8, the one that I showed you in the studio, the passport size,
1: yes,
27: like, that's what this is going to look like. It's going to be that sort of style,
1: right,
27: that sort of form factor. But I think, yeah, I think Apple's waited till they can get it right. I think they let Samsung sort of do all the development and come up with all the engineering, and now Apple decide, well, okay, now's the right time for us to have a crack in this space. And I'm sure their engineers have probably been working on this for years, but
1: yeah,
27: I think they believe now not only is their engineering up to date, but also it's the right time. I think this is going to make foldables, I think, a more consumer, widespread, more common category, rather than, it's only like about 5% of the category right now of smartphones. But
1: right,
27: I'd say once Apple gets involved, mate, it's going to be a bonanza. And you know what? Samsung's going to benefit too, because there's going to be a lot of customers thinking, yeah, those foldables are pretty good, and they might be an Android user. They go, hang on, Samsung's got one just like it. Let's get that one. And I think the rising tide's going to lift all the boats, mate.
1: Yeah, okay. Great point. All right, Helen, good morning to you. What's your question for Stephen?
0: Good morning, and love the show.
1: Thanks.
0: I just have a quick question. We're looking at redirecting my emails from one email address to another. Is there an easy way of doing it rather than going to each email and either unsubscribing or changing the email address, or just putting a redirection? Is there one that will just change them all in one hit, or some easy way?
27: unfortunately, there's no magic wand that can do this all at once, I'm sorry to say. I've gone through this myself. I quit Optus a few years ago, and all my @optusnet.com.au emails I replaced with my new provider. But I think a redirect, I don't think, is a good idea, because you want to just sort of do it once and do it right. So change them to the new one. I think a really good way of knowing which emails that you need to change, look at your bank balance and see where, you know, you might be subscribed to these different services. You think, okay, I need to change that. I've got to change my Qantas one. I've got to change my telco, my other ones, my software, my social media accounts. It's a process, but you know what you do? Make a list of all those places. Might take you a couple of days to get it right, but then just go in and change it. It's unfortunately a laborious process, but I think once you do it properly, then you don't have to do it ever again, hopefully.
1: There you go, Helen. So there's no shortcut. And you know what? You find out what emails you're getting if you don't check them every day, and sadly I don't get the chance to, because...
27: subscribe to some stuff.
1: Yes.
27: I suggest you'd be surprised how many times we end up on you. Like, every time we buy something online,
1: yep,
27: a lot of people are unaware that company puts us immediately on their mailing list, and you get emails from them every day. So
1: yep,
27: we do a lot of online shopping and end up on a lot of lists, mailing lists. And, yeah, mate, that unsubscribe button, I smash that every day.
1: All right, we'll take a break. Back with more from Stephen Fennick after this. It's 11 to 11.
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3: Now, dare I say it, the Sydney Marathon well and truly underway till 4:30 this afternoon on roads between North Sydney and the Opera House. Roads are closed at North Sydney till 12 in the city, at Darlinghurst and Moore Park till 4, around the Opera House till 4:30 when it finishes. Harbour Bridge, Western Distributor and roads around Pyrmont will reopen shortly at 11. The Harbour Tunnel and Anzac Bridge remain open and the Cross City Tunnel toll-free till 4:30 this afternoon. And Des Moines got a three-vehicle smash on Victoria Road and Westbourne Street affecting city-bound traffic.
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1: Stephen Fenwick's here from techguide.com.au. On the text, mate, is TCL C8L a good TV? I'm looking to buy a new one, says Gavin.
27: Yeah, it is. But before I talk about that, mate, I didn't tell you the date of the Apple launch. It's going to be September the 10th, Australian time, at 3 a.m. So just people are wondering, I've had a couple of texts about when it actually is. Okay. It's in the early hours of 10th of September, our time, fully covered on Tech Guide, it will be. TCL, yeah, they're a really interesting brand. That model number is sort of, I think, more the entry-level TV. They've just got some new, they're brand new TVs, not micro RGB, but they do have some interesting new mini LED models as well that have these new color filters on board that offer a pretty good result. TCL is known as a challenger brand that they offer you a lot of value. What I love about them too is that they've all got, most of them have built-in speakers on the front. front, like a sound bar along that runs on the bottom of the screen.
1: Oh, yeah.
27: So that saves you having to then fork out for a sound bar. So, yeah, they save you money not only in the actual price, but also you don't have to buy a sound bar to complement the sound.
1: Rob wants to know, how do we tell the AI fake videos and ads? Is there a simple way?
27: Yeah, there's an app called, it's by Norton called the, Genie, G-E-N-I-E. If you receive anything or if you can paste something into it, it'll tell you whether it's real or not, whether it's a scam, whether it's AI. But you know, usually you can eyeball a lot of that stuff and see, you can tell that it's AI. If there's sometimes a lot of those, they're watermarked as well. And there's going to be laws actually passed in the next 12 months where any bit of content shared, there's going to have a hidden watermark on it. So that anyone else who looks at that photo, and you can't alter this, they'll tell whether it's real or it's AI.
1: Okay, there you go, Rob. Telcos have launched a campaign about connecting to 000, mate. What's this about?
27: Yeah, well, as a result of what happened with Telstra, remember in early July and a little while back before that with Optus, the telcos have gotten together and thought, well, we need to get the message out there on what to do in the event of an emergency ringing 000, whether it's during an outage, whether it's in normal time. They all joined together, sent out the same email. So your listeners should have received an email from their telco earlier last week. And basically it tells them, you know, obviously you need to have a phone that can connect to 000 through 4G. Remember when we shut down 3G, there was this big push to update devices to make sure we were able to still ring 000. But the biggest one is what to do in an outage. And this has been the case with the problem we've seen in the past. A lot of people said, oh, we can't connect to 000. They were able to, but they didn't wait long enough to camp on to another network. In the case of Telstra, no network, but you should have been able, if you ring 000, it would have found Vodafone or Optus.
1: Right.
27: It takes up to 60 seconds to connect. And that's 60 seconds of silence, which seems like an eternity in an emergency.
1: Yeah.
27: But messages, hang in there, it'll connect eventually.
1: Right. Techguide.com.au. Great stuff, mate. See you next week.
27: Oh, well, no, I'll be in Germany next week. I'm going to Berlin for the IFA tech show. I'll be phoning it in the early hours of Sunday morning my time for you, buddy.
1: All right, and if Souths win, we will not be talking about football. Thank you, Stephen. Techguide.com.au.
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1: Where does the time go here? It's coming up to 11 o'clock. So much more, including Hayden Walker, long-range weather forecaster, after the news, which is next.
26: 2GB, celebrating 100 years.
18: It's 11 o'clock. Good morning. I'm Toby Goff. Labor is facing a political fallout after losing the safe West Australian seat of Secret Harbour to One Nation in a historic by-election upset. The state parliament electorate had been held by Labor for decades, with the preference swing putting MPs across the country on notice. It's the first time One Nation has secured a seat in WA's lower house. Federal Party MP Barnaby Joyce has told News 24 Australia's political landscape has changed.
19: How One Nation is seen and the product that One Nation delivers and the outcome that One Nation gets, absolute credit to Pauline Hanson, has dynamically changed. People have made a decision. They want a more dynamic political market. They want more competition. We're playing a good game and we're going to continue to make sure that we improve.
18: Australia has bolstered its crisis response team in Nepal as the number of missing Australians rises to 42. A multi-agency team of 12 specialist personnel is now assisting local authorities in the wake of devastating flash flooding, with consular staff successfully rescuing Australian hiker Cara Severino. There's been further luck for Nepali rescuers who've bored into a submerged hydropower tunnel to supply air to more than 100 trapped workers. Our reporter Nelson Scott is on the ground in Kathmandu. He's told Luke Grant damaged infrastructure is continuing to slow recovery efforts.
20: Still trapped, they may be alive and they're working to get that, but communications networks are still broken, infrastructure still destroyed. Things are very, very difficult and it's hard to stay in contact.
18: A manhunt's underway after an alleged shooting in Sydney's West. Police say a number of men attacked a 28-year-old at a home in Guildford before fleeing in a white SUV. A 14-year-old girl has been charged after a woman was stabbed in North Queensland. Emergency services were called to a business in Charters Towers, where they found a 19-year-old woman with multiple wounds. The teenager was refused bail and will face a children's court tomorrow. Also making news, some of the country music's biggest names have come together to pay tribute to Dolly Parton. The legendary singer passed away this week at the age of 80. She made her debut on the stage of the Grand Ole Opry in 1959, with the Nashville Institution holding a special tribute today. Opry Vice President Dan Rogers says it's been a difficult week.
21: In spite of Dolly having lived an incredibly full, long life, I think all of us are finding it very difficult to say goodbye for now to Miss Dolly.
18: In finance, one Australian dollar is currently buying 71.62 US cents.
26: Sydney's voice for a century. 2GB, 100 years strong.
24: Novak Djokovic says it's a dream to be playing in his 20th US Open this week. The 24-time Grand Slam winner says it's a special milestone.
25: Longevity was always one of the goals when I was younger, you know, trying to have long career, trying to have more shots at Grand Slams and stay healthy long enough so that I can, you know, perform for as many years as possible.
24: The Roosters have been dealt a major premiership blow, with halfback Sam Walker ruled out of their finals campaign with a syndesmosis injury. He suffered the blow in last night's loss to the Dolphins. Meantime, the Tigers say they'll raise a number of refereeing decisions with the NRL in the wake of their loss to the Cowboys. Carlton has beaten Melbourne in the AFL wildcard match, and the Wallabies have proven too good for Argentina, winning this morning's test 27-21. That's sport. I'm Troy Dodds.
18: Thanks, Troy. It's 11:04. That's news and sport.
26: TGB, celebrating 100 years.
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0: Bridge, of course, remain open. And the Cross City Tunnel is toll-free to 4:30 this afternoon. Easter Creek, we've got a smash on the M4 near Walgrove off-ramp. That's affecting eastbound traffic towards the city. Two lanes are closed there. And at Tremoyne, the earliest smash on Victoria Road on Westbourne Street has now been cleared.
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5: Mostly sunny with light winds, a top of 21 degrees in the city, 23 in the west. Looking ahead, mostly sunny tomorrow with a high of 21, sunny on Tuesday, a top of 26, 28 on Wednesday, sunny on Thursday and Friday. Right now in the city, it's 18 degrees, the same in Bankstown and Campbelltown, 19 degrees in Penrith, 17 in Gosford, Lucas Heights and Terry Hills. I'm Toby Goff. 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
6: Hello there. Thank you so much for tuning in wherever you are around Australia. 131873 is that open line number. A beautiful Sydney day, I have to say. Absolutely beautiful. I hope you're out there enjoying it. If you're in the Sydney Marathon earlier today, first off, what the hell were you thinking? Secondly, good on you for having a go there. In Brisbane, currently 21 degrees, it feels like that. I'll look at the radar and give you an idea of any rain in the area. There is a little bit off the coast, but it was predicted to be partly cloudy in Brisbane today. And I did mention at the beginning of things that on Wednesday in Sydney, it'll get to 28 degrees. And in Thursday in Brisbane, it'll get to 31, then 33 on Friday. You see, even the calendar knows the end of winter is here. If only it was so simple. 131873. As I mentioned there, spring is fast approaching. So we always love to check in with good friend of the show, Hayden Walker, long range weather forecaster, about what he can see in the upcoming season. He comes from a family full of weather forecasters with records that go back beyond the records that the Bureau reckon they've got. And we love Hayden because he uses different forecasting methods to many of the traditional forecasters and he gets it right so often. And I know when it's about to be a new season because so many of you say, Luke, get Hayden Walker on. So we will. In fact, we are right now. Hey, Hayden.
7: Good morning, Luke. How are you?
6: Very well indeed. What about you?
7: Oh, very well. Thanks. Yes. Beautiful
6: Excellent.
7: Day.
6: Beautiful day. I was sent a video from a mate, of a scientist in Europe who talks about the sun's effect and the cosmic rays effect on cloud and the like and how he's been ostracized by the scientific community, which I always thought would be open to different thought and the like. How do you go dealing with your own forecasting? I mean, you've got a large number of clients just keep coming back because you seemingly get it right. But are you treated as a pariah by the forecasting business in Australia, or do they just accept that

0: do.
1: Yep.
0: You won't be 100% in this profession. That's what Lennox taught me. He said, son, you won't be 100%, but do the best you can. And that's the thing. You have to be above that average, and you have to keep that accuracy.
1: And for listeners that don't know, you observe the sun and the activity on the sun, and you have centuries of records, and you put that into your work, don't you?
0: That's right. So whatever happens on the sun will dictate our weather extremes. So if we go into a high sunspot activity moment, which we're going through now, which is the solar maximum, we get extreme weather conditions. And when the sun goes into a dormant stage, which is all cyclical, goes into a dormant stage, we receive drought conditions. So that's the crux of weather forecasting, whatever happening on the sun's surface.
1: Okay. All right, so let's look at the season ahead. I think the BOM is predicting below average rainfall across parts of southern and eastern Australia. Experts there believing parts of New South Wales could be drier than average. I mean, I don't know. That's almost to say nothing, but it's easy for me to observe. Well, what do you see coming up for New South Wales and Queensland over the next few months?
0: Well, for September for New South Wales, the southern half also receives some beneficial falls from rainfall, particularly in the southeast. October for New South Wales going to be a difficult month. Some rainfall, some beneficial falls on the coastals, right on the edge. But also in November changes. We'll start to get into that storm activity where the eastern third of New South Wales receive rainfall, and also there'll be some pretty savage storms as well. So that'll be hail and some flash flooding. So a bit of a mixed bag. October's the month it's not real flash.
1: So what do you mean by that? Is it going to be hotter, or what will it be? What does that mean?
0: Not rainfall, flash? Rainfall.
1: Yeah.
0: October. Rainfall's going to be difficult. And also in October for New South Wales, temperatures will be above the average.
1: Okay. Does that accord with La Nina or El Nino? I think we've spoken about it before, but where do you fall on the observations of those two characters?
0: Well, look, it's an interesting one, El Nino. I mean, like the professionals that look after El Nino will say that you can still get rainfall during an El Nino, so that's a each-way bet far as I'm concerned. But at the same time, look, it's in cycles. I mean, if we went back to in autumn, March and April, I said it was going to be difficult, but then May, I said there's rainfall, and that rainfall turned up, but they were calling it El Nino. So I'd just be very careful in relation to that. I do believe that October is a difficult month based on cycles and based on sunspot activity, and then it changes. It will change going to November will start to increase, and December's a good month for many areas. So there you go. It's completely opposite.
1: Okay, interesting. What about, are you able to predict windy periods?
0: Yes, windy periods, especially in Queensland, there'll be northwesterly winds, and that's a difficult scenario. And that northwesterly winds brings the temperatures from the inland, but also it'll bring some pretty severe storm activity as well. And that'll probably filter into the northern parts of New South Wales. And that month of November for the two states, it will be quite horrendous in relation to storm activity. It'll be quite active. It'll be hail and some flash flooding. So overall, November's the month for storm activity and the relief rain. December is a good month, but lead up from October in, it's drier and then it starts to build.
1: All right. And I think you said above average temperatures for New South Wales in October and the eastern half of Queensland. Is that right?
0: Above average for October, correct. And then the western parts of Queensland and the northwest of New South Wales will find some heat spells there. That'll be the hotter parts of the two states. And Queensland's probably going to be the worst off in relation to the hotter conditions. New South Wales is mainly to the northwest and down to the central border areas, but Queensland will be the western border areas for the above average temperatures in relation to some hot spells coming in from the central inland.
1: Righto. Before I let you go, I've got a cheeky text here from Joe who says, Luke, I hope you're well. Can you ask Hayden what he knows of the weather on October 9? It'll be my son's wedding. I need to know if it'll be raining or not. Well, Josephine, we don't know where you are.
0: Well, just ask her to send me an email, haydenwalkersweather@gmail.com.
1: haydenwalkersweather@gmail.com and say, yep, and in the subject line say, oi, I'm the Joseph.

0: friend that wants to know about my son's wedding.
1: That's the one.
0: Great stuff, mate. Good to chat. Look after yourself. I'll talk to you soon.
1: Likewise. Thanks, Luke.
0: Thank you. Bye-bye. Hayden Walker's weather. That's where you go online if you want to look at his work. He's got clients all around the country that come to him for his thoughts on the weather, particularly in rural parts of the country that need to know what the weather's doing in order to put together a few dollars, i.e. the farming community. Hayden Walker's weather. That's where you go. All right. One Nation leader, Pauline Hanson's demanding a major boost to her party's taxpayer-funded advisor allocation. In a letter to the PM, Senator Hanson argued her six federal parliamentarians should receive nine personal staff. She points to the Australian Greens. They have 11 office holders or seat holders, and obviously senators as well, who are, well, they're, I guess, seat holders, although they don't have a seat as such there. I'll move on. All right. 11 seats, and they've got 17 personal advisers. Under Commonwealth law, 5 members is the official threshold for a recognised non-government minority party. Senator Hanson says One Nation now meets that benchmark following David Farley's recent by-election win in Farrah. Her team currently shares just 4 advisers across 6 MPs. Okay, previous written requests have been ignored. So 4 advisers across 6 MPs, the Greens 17 across 11 MPs. I think she makes a fair point. I tell you what, if the government were to hasten their exit, just continue to irritate One Nation supporters, because in doing so, you invigorate them to tell their friends, and then all of a sudden you end up like you did in Secret Harbour. Mind you, whatever you do, I think people have switched off. I get that impression. You know, you say, oh, it's time for us to listen. As I said earlier, it's not about what you hear, it's about what we hear, and we've just had a gutful. How about this story? A transgender woman has sued police for dead-naming her during an arrest. She assaulted her ex-boyfriend because he saved her contact details in what many would say an offensive form. I won't use the expression here. And yet her biggest issue is an officer using the wrong name. Okay, well, the ex-boyfriend's... Yeah, okay, righto. The woman, legally referred to as HWC, launched the discrimination case against New South Wales Police over the incident, which happened in October 2024. The New South Wales Civil and Administrative Tribunal, that'd be NCAT, was told that the officers had approached a parked car that had HWC within it. She was arguing with her ex, whom she'd hit in the face, causing swelling to his mouth and lip. The tribunal heard the argument and the car erupted after HWC discovered the man had her contact details saved in his phone in what some might describe an offensive way. HWC was found guilty of assault in February 2025, but had the conviction overturned on appeal on the grounds of self-defence. She then launched a discrimination case against police over the conduct of the arresting officers. During the arrest, a female officer presented HWC with documents using her male birth name and insisted that was her real name. The tribunal wrote in a judgment that this caused her significant distress. Okay, many might think she could be more distressed about assaulting the ex, but then that's for them to reconcile. New South Wales Police defended the case and argued that their, quote, historical records contain the applicant's former name, unquote, from previous interactions. I'm not sure how the police are meant to know about the name that perhaps she attributes to herself now, and not follow the legal documents. On February 17, the board rejected the case on the basis it was misconceived and lacking in substance. HWC then requested the case be referred to NCAT, where she'd be granted leave to appeal. Dr. Lucy Judge refused leave to have the case heard. Okay. Move on, Luke. Okay. A critical incident investigation is underway. This is in Sydney, after a man died when he fell from an eighth-floor balcony in Sydney's east. Police attended a unit complex on Onslow Avenue, Elizabeth Bay. This is today, just before 8 a.m. On arrival, officers attached to King's Cross Police Area Command attempted to speak with a 40-year-old man, however spoke with a 38-year-old woman who was inside the unit and refused police entry. A short time later, the woman left. Whilst police remained outside the unit, they received a report that a man had fallen from a balcony. Police subsequently located the 40-year-old and rendered assistance. Until the arrival of paramedics, a man was treated for critical injuries, but he died at the scene. Crime scene established. Critical incident team will investigate circumstances surrounding the incident. The investigation will be subject to an independent review by a professional standards command oversight by the Law Enforcement Conduct Commission. If the official documents say a name for an individual and the police use the name on the official document, as I said, let's move on, Luke. Good morning, Luke. This is a text from Poppy. This time last year, we asked you to wish happy birthday to little Nan for her 100th birthday, and you did. Did I? Oh, isn't that kind? Luke, today it's her 101st birthday. Could you please wish Elaine Mott a happy birthday from Thomas, Karen, Jack, Nina, and family? Thank you very much, kiss, kiss, Poppy, kiss, kiss. Isn't that sweet? Hey, Elaine, 101. 101? I did made that up so that I wished you a happy... Look, you know what? I'll wish you a happy birthday when you're 130. In fact, my promise to you is when you get to 102, I'm going to say happy birthday again. Elaine Mott, happy birthday from Thomas, Karen, Jack, Nina and family, 101. You know, I would do the typical predictable, so what's the secret to a long life? But I don't need to ask you that because I know you're a beautiful human being and that's a secret. And thank you for listening. Despite my best efforts to make it at times difficult, you keep tuned. Wow. Have a great day, Elaine.
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3: Tell you what, it's a happy day for a run around the city. In fact, it's no secret, the City Marathon well and truly underway till 4:30 this afternoon on roads between North Sydney and the Opera House. Roads are closed around North Sydney till 12, in the city at Darlinghurst and Moore Park till 4, and around the Opera House till 4:30 where it all finishes. The Harbour Bridge and Western Distributor and roads around Piermont are reopening as we speak, and the Harbour Tunnel and Anzac Bridge are open, and the Cross City Tunnel is toll-free till around about 4:30 this afternoon. I'm Dennis Lee on 2GB.
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3: It's 28 after 11 o'clock. Great news here. Australia's defence industry is being supported by more veteran-owned businesses. These companies are using skills developed by current workers during military service. One example is the Brisbane-based technology company Hammerstone. It was founded by defence veterans and industry leaders in 2015. Five of its six shareholders are veterans. Almost half of its workforce has military experience. The company specialises in contested logistics. That means ensuring equipment and supplies reach the right place despite disruption. Its flagship product, ReadyFleet, tracks vehicles, equipment and supplies in real time. The company is one example of many functioning across the nation. We understand Australia could have up to 50,000 veteran-owned businesses. The sector is also estimated to contribute $45 billion annually to the Australian economy. A lot of money, isn't it? Until recently, never really thought about the fact that a business was owned by a former member of the Defence Forces, but it's, you know, a kind of, you want to support people, don't you? I just make that comment. Let's have a chat about this with Hammerstone Managing Director and veteran Matthew Shea, who now joins me on the line. G'day, Matthew.
4: G'day, how are you going?
3: Very well indeed, mate. You served in defence before starting Hammerstone. Thank you for your service there. What did your time in the military teach you about running a business, if anything?
4: Look, it taught me a lot about people, to be honest with you. I was really lucky. I served 15 years in the regular army and then have been now, you know, running Hammerstone for over 10 years, and we've been working on complex projects. And look, you did a great summary at the start. You know, half our workforce is actually veterans.
3: Jeez, that's amazing. Is it because you attract like-minded people, or did you deliberately go searching?
4: We set ourselves a bit of a goal when we started of 25% veteran employment. We weren't really sure what we would achieve. I guess one thing about veterans is the business benefits from leadership, teamwork, planning, you know, the risk management and decision making that they've learnt while they were in the military. Yeah. I guess you often hear about the issues associated with veterans, but I think we should talk more about the successes that many of us are having.
3: Damn right. I agree with that 100%. Yeah, I mean, it's not to ignore any issues that have to be dealt with. And I think, you know, an issue, for example, involving government right now and what they're doing about funding allied health services doesn't need to be called out. It needs to be screamed out because it's absolutely bloody wrong. But there is a positive aspect to veterans post-defence, and I agree with you. We should be pointing out that good things happen, good things can happen. Look, I want to know what contested logistics is in English. Can you tell me?
4: So really simply, the world now is a far more complex place, and what we're finding is that it's no longer the national support base is safe. There's people trying to disrupt things through cyber, through electronic means. It comes all the way back into the national support base now. It's not just concerned about the logistics in the warfare side of the front line, but it goes all the way back to the factories that produce the products.
3: Yeah, gotcha.
4: So we work to manage and assist with the visibility from factory all the way to the firing point.
3: Do you end up working with more and more veteran-led businesses out of interest? I used that expression before, like-minded. Do you you end up, or is it not so openly known, and you might have a chat one day with a supplier or someone else and find you got something pretty important in common?
4: Oh, look, I think a lot of us seek each other out because you know you can rely on someone that's had similar training background to yourself. You do find that you go to the people who you can rely on, and we're very lucky that there is a lot of us out there who are doing really well.
3: Yeah, yeah. There could be up to 50,000 veteran-owned businesses in Australia. I'm almost ashamed to say that I had no idea about that. That number was so high. And look, to be fair, some of those will be sole traders, but nonetheless, they are businesses. Do we do enough in getting people that are in the Defence Force, then they decide to leave? Do we do enough to help them transition into business? I mean, were you encouraged? Were you given support?
4: Look, I was probably lucky that I got out and went to work in an industry. I went to work in mining, oil and gas when I first got out. And after a couple of years of working there, I realised I had an advantage around being able to plan, leadership, human resources, managing money, and being able to schedule and deliver something. So for me, I was encouraged by the mining companies I was actually working for at the time to go into business, and they wanted me to solve problems that they had. And we sort of found ourselves back in the defence space because of those problems around supply chains that we were solving for those large customers.
3: Yeah. I've got to ask you, as someone that wore the uniform for so long, about the future of conflict and what we're seeing in Ukraine and what's happening in the Middle East. We're hearing pretty regularly now from people who comment on these matters that drones are the future, and it's hard to know what the future is. I mean, I know we're an island nation, so it seems to make sense that submarines would be part of the mix, but I don't know. You would know. What is the future of conflict? Is it sending little drones everywhere, even drones that go into the water? Is that going to be it? Is there not going to be the hand-to-hand, if that's the right expression, combat we've seen in the past? What is the future?
4: Well, it's very difficult to predict the future, but what we do know is that it will remain a human endeavour. Whilst computers and robotic and autonomous systems, space-based operations, cyber will all become parts of the future, it's difficult to say that there's going to be one thing that currently will solve all problems. It has always been and always will be a combined arms and a combined solution to any of these technical problems or technology problems.
3: Yeah. Great to talk to you, Matthew. Well done on what you're doing too, by the way.
4: And thank you for taking an interest in it.
3: Not at all. Matthew Shea, Army veteran and managing director of Hammerstone. I didn't realise there were 50,000 veteran-led businesses in the country. I mean, we talk, people like me sit here and talk about we've got to support our return service personnel and those that are in the defence service, and that just gets the nod of approval. And sometimes, you know, Matthew made the point, didn't he, that it doesn't always end up being a negative story. It can be a positive story, like someone like Matthew Shea, who goes out there and is part of a very successful business. The trouble is knowing sometimes who they are. So maybe we've helped you at least be a bit more aware of that today. 131873 is the number. The text is 0460 873 873. You can email me at 2gb.com, 4bc.com.au. G'day, Luke. This is on the text from Neville. G'day, Neville. With next week's game between Souths and the Roosters, they find a way that Jai could take the first hit up. It'd be the perfect ending to his NRL career. I'm sure the Roosters guys would embrace it and treat him. I reckon they would too, Nev. I reckon they would too. I don't know if that's even possible. I don't know anything about the treatment. He was joking about, hey, giving us, give the ball to me, let me stay on, don't replay. I thought it was fantastic, hilarious. I don't know. Whatever they do, they'll do it well. Thank you, mate, for listening, and I appreciate that. On the email, Michael says, Luke, you must be disappointed in your Roosters. Up here in Brighton, we have the Brighton Roosters in Brisbane's north. This year, we have 7 senior rugby league teams in various Brisbane competitions. Our under-19 Division 1 won their grand final yesterday, 48-14 over Carina Leagues. And our 21s also won their grand final, 22-10 over Moreton Bay Raiders. Would that be Moreton Bay Raiders, do you think? We still have two more teams which will qualify for semis in the BRL competition. Cheers, Mike. Love the show. Fantastic. Well, I got to support your club. So, yeah, Brighton Roosters, go get them. Thank you, mate, for getting in touch. 131-873 is the open line number. A listener referred this to me, and then I'll move on to other things. Of course, we've got other things to move on to. And it's particularly important in the light of, yes, I'm going to talk about Friday's game, South Sydney hosting the Roosters at Allianz. And it was a Roosters fan who I think emailed me. I should go back to my mailbox and tell you who it was. It wasn't you, Alison, but thank you. And it wasn't you, Dennis, but thank you. And it wasn't you, Mick, but thank you. And it wasn't Glenn. Who the hell was it? Isn't this classy broadcasting? All-powerful Roosters chairman Nick Politis made an extraordinary gesture in personally helping fund Jai Arrow's recent trip to Spain. Arrow, of course, retired on medical grounds from the NRL. This story goes back from the Telegraph. Adam Pangilly back in June this year. What's less known was the role billionaire Politis played in Arrow's trip, which came shortly after the Rabbitohs confirmed his medical condition. Despite the rivalry, Politis was a significant benefactor. The pair are understood to have previously met, and Politis was so touched by Arrow's condition, which has triggered his speech to start deteriorating, etc., etc. Ironically, the last of Arrow's 178 NRL matches came against the Roosters in the final round of 2025, and he gets to play game 100 for South Sydney on Friday night against the Roosters, and I was really touched by what I saw yesterday, and I'm so proud that Nick was part of that, which is no surprise to me, nor is it a surprise that he wanted to keep it quiet until the Telegraph found out about it. Thank you to the listener that told me about that. I had forgotten, I have to say. We'll take a break at 20 to midday.
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3: It's 17 to 12. We've reached a major milestone in the world of health. 20 years since the launch of the world's first cervical cancer vaccine, Gardasil. It was co-developed right here in Queensland. It's changed the game globally. More than 800 million doses have been dispensed around the world. And Australia is on the brink of making history. We're on track. Can you believe this? We are on track to completely eliminate cervical cancer in the next decade. That is pretty good, right? On the line, Professor Nigel McMillan, infectious diseases expert from Griffith University. Good to talk to you, Nigel. Thank you so much for your time. This is a great achievement for Australian science. We should start there, shouldn't we?
4: I think we should. I think, you know, the investment the government put in the early days and the sort of research was at the bench stage, you know, in this case really paid off with an amazing health breakthrough, really the first vaccine to prevent cancer in the world. There are other vaccines that have an effect on cancer, but this is directed right at cancer. And, you know, to have that many doses, and it's just a tremendous success story for Australian science.
3: Why has this specific vaccine had such great success compared to other medical breakthroughs? I mean, there might well have been, I guess, the COVID vaccine, although that's somewhat contested. I've got to be careful what I say there because I end up unleashing feedback I can't deal with. But this 800 million doses, that I don't know if we've been more successful. Well, bloody hell, that's a lot, isn't it?
4: Yeah, that is. And look, I think the issue with the COVID vaccine is that virus changes all the time, and so it's hard to keep up.
3: But right.
4: The other thing is with cervical cancer, 99.9% of the cases are caused by the human papillomavirus, and it doesn't change. So really ideal for a vaccine intervention. And of course, before this, we really just had interventions where, you know, women got cancers and they had to get lasers or burning or hysterectomies, and that's a thing of the past now. This preventative vaccine is tremendous. Australia started this on a national vaccination program in 2006, 2007, and my two daughters were, in fact, the first to get it in Australia as teenagers. Yeah, and they were actually given it by Ian Fraser, co-inventor of the vaccine.
3: Yes.
4: And so, you know, this really is, and that's why we're seeing such an effect on the vaccine, because cancer, because this vaccine really is targeted against a virus which doesn't change and is the one cause of this cancer.
3: I think I read during the week that there is, however, despite all this success, there's a concerning trend emerging. Is that right? Data showing that vaccination rates are actually sliding backwards?
4: Yeah, look, this just isn't the cervical cancer vaccine. This is all vaccines where we've seen, you know, partly from, you know, the issue around the COVID vaccine and some of the issues around mandating it and the new technologies of mRNA have made people start to question vaccines. Of course, these other vaccines, you know, the MMR vaccine, measles, mumps, rubella, you know, it's been around since the 80s. It's been proven to be very safe, but we're seeing levels drop off. We've always had a hardcore sort of 3 or 4% of people who just won't, and that's fine. We can deal with that. But we're now sort of seeing a creep now of another sort of, you know, 5 to 10% of people who are, you know, being persuaded not to do it. And that's very unfortunate because this is really, you know, one of the, besides clean, fresh water, is one of our most significant health interventions and has saved a tremendous number of lives.
3: And we just talked about, you know, potentially over the next decade, this becomes, or the cervical cancer becomes something that used to happen on planet Earth. When we have high vaccination, I guess you're confident of that, but when that number goes below 80, then that's critical, isn't it?
4: Yeah, I mean, and of course, this is a school-based vaccination, and of course, if kids aren't at school on the day, they kind of miss out and have to go through catch-ups. But yeah, look, what we noticed very early on with this vaccine was that we were getting a herd immunity effect. That is, boys, so genital warts is also prevented by this vaccine, sort of an extra bonus. And we were noticing that the rates of genital warts in boys back in, you know, the 2009-10s was going down tremendously too. And that's because the girls were vaccinated and it wasn't spreading around. So we can certainly handle some people not being vaccinated. But look, you know, not having to deal with this cancer is going to be just something for women to really celebrate and not worry about. And then if we can sort of get on to the next, you know, problem for women's cancers, and that's, you know, breast cancer, that, and ovarian cancer, you know, and there's so much tremendous work going on. You know, we hope that that'll be a thing of the past too in the future.
3: Thanks for raising the issue, Professor, and for your time. Appreciate it.
4: No problem. Thanks.
3: Good on you. Professor Nigel McMillan from Griffith University, infectious diseases expert. We'll take a break. Back in a sec.
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5: Tell you what, no break for those running in the marathon. The City Marathon has around about 5 hours to go with over 40,000 folk pounding the roads between North Sydney and the Opera House. So around about 4:30 this afternoon, including the Harbour Bridge, Western Distributor, and roads around Pyrmont, which are now open. Harbour Tunnel, of course, and Anzac Bridge remain open, and the Cross City Tunnel is toll-free to around about 4:30. Castle Hill, the earlier breakdown on Castle Hill Road, and Old Northern Road has now been cleared. Eastern Creek's took out issues after a smash on the M4. I'm Dennis Lee on 2GB.
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7: Alrighty, plenty of texts today. Clint, I thank you for yours. I'll check that out offline. Scott said, I'm not trusting Big Pharma again. Righto, mate. That's a matter for you. Thank you for getting in touch. Stephen just says, cock-a-doodle-doo, which is great, Stephen. Peter says, just woke up, see Geelong, not on Saturday 2 p.m. I hate the AFL because they don't care about country people. Obviously, road safety with fans driving long distance in the dark. The AFL is so bad, nearly moronic. Peter in the country. Thanks, Peter. Appreciate that. Luke, the record name, this goes back to the issue involving the transgender person referred to earlier. The record name is the name of their first arrest and they came into contact with police. Every other name that's on record is as AKA, also known as, but her record name is the first arrest name. Thank you for that, David. Another listener, hey, Luke, now you can see why we are all retiring or leaving the police. It's all too hard. The incidents you've relayed to the public are great proof, demonstrates what's happening every day. The police are under investigation, not the people that cause the drama. Paul, thank you for your service and thank you for getting in touch. Speaking of the police, the Queensland Police tell me they're continuing to focus on road safety with statewide enforcement efforts under Operation Yankee Surety. So this is about e-mobility riders. So I think this goes back to last night. Officers observed a 55-year-old South Brisbane man riding a one-wheeled personal mobility device at Bowen Hills at 40 kilometres per hour, 15 k's over the permitted 25 k's. Officers intercepted the man. They educated him on speed limits. He got a $500 fine. Later in the morning, a 37-year-old Townsville man issued with a notice to appear before Townsville Magistrates Court following an intercept by police. They observed him riding an e-scooter without a helmet. The man was subjected to a roadside breath test. It'll be alleged the man produced a result over the high-range drink riding breath control concentration of 1.5%. He went for further testing. It's alleged he failed to provide a specimen. He was charged, and he'll be before the magistrate's court, or has been already, they tell me. So they're cracking down on that. Fair enough, too. Our quiz comes up after the news. I'm going to give you the three questions again because, well, we always do. Sydney Marathon held earlier today. How long's a marathon? 42 Ks or 142 Ks? Jai Arrow has taken to the field for the first time since his MND diagnosis. How many games has he played now for the Rabbitohs? And question three, which country patented the karaoke machine? I always thought that was Japan, but it's not Japan. They're the three questions. In the next hour, we'll get you to call in. 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A better night's sleep starts with the right support. 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
7: Now, we have the news fast approaching. A real treat after the news. No Jim today, but in his place, I am joined in studio by Tony Bonner, the Australian actor. Movies and TV shows all the way back to Skippy and beyond. I cannot wait for that conversation. Tony Bonner will join me in the studio after the news at midday. We'll take your calls and have some great memories the early days of Australian television. It's almost midday. The news is next.
0: 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GB News.
1: It's midday. Good afternoon. I'm Jamel Wells. The number of Australians missing in the Nepal flood has risen. Nelson Scott is in Kathmandu.
3: 42 Australians are still missing here, up from 41, after a wall of mud and water slammed through the Nepal-Tibet border. An Australian crisis response team is now on the ground, helping local crews search through the rubble. Assistant Foreign Minister Matt Thistlethwaite says the government hasn't given up on finding the missing Aussies.
4: We haven't given up hope. Our officials are working around the clock.
3: Desperate families of missing Australians are continuing to arrive, searching for answers. The relatives of Western Sydney man Bharat Mangwani have posted his photo and information outside a Kathmandu hospital. His brother-in-law, Neera, says the family is unable to reach his last known location.
24: He's doing very well in his life and very religious person, he was a very good man.
3: In some good news, 26-year-old Cara Severino has been found safe and is expected back in Australia soon. Nelson Scott, Kathmandu.
1: At least 37 people have died after a Russian drone strike on a warehouse triggered a second explosion. Ukrainian officials say the blast damaged nearby houses and an aged care facility. Back home, Labor's facing renewed political pressure after One Nation's state by-election victory in Western Australia. The seat of Secret Harbour was considered a safe Labor stronghold for almost four decades. The result makes it One Nation's first lower house win in WA. More than 10,000 Australians with advanced or metastatic cancer will get subsidised access to a new immunotherapy drug. Eligible patients will pay a maximum of $25 per infusion of Keytruda from next month. Oncologist Jenny Liu says it's another treatment option.
25: The clinician and patients together can make an informed decision whether immunotherapy is a suitable treatment. And if it is, it no longer costs patients significantly amounts of money. Really opens up the ability for us to equitably prescribe Keytruda.
1: Police have arrested 57 people in a crackdown on sex offending across New South Wales public transport. 160 officers have been deployed in high visibility and covert roles over 3 days. Also making news, former Brisbane Broncos chief executive Shane Edwards is being remembered as an inspirational leader after his death at 67. He led the club during a golden era between 1995 and 2002. He was diagnosed with motor neurone disease last year. In finance, one Australian dollar buying 71.6 US cents.
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26: North Queensland has secured a spot in the NRL finals, locking up their position with a scrappy 24-10 win over West Tigers in Townsville. Coach Todd Payton says the return of Tom Dearden came at a perfect time.
27: You know, he's a really important part of what we do. He's a leader, captain, and he'll be better for the run again next week.
26: Meantime, Sam Walker has suffered a serious syndesmosis injury in the Roosters' loss to the Dolphins and looks set to miss the rest of the season. Round 26 concludes today with the Warriors hosting the Knights and the Sharks taking on the Eels. The Warriors lead the Dragons 6-0 in the NRLW in the first half. The Demons' season is over in the AFL, beaten by the Blues in the wildcard match last night. And the unbeaten start for new Wallabies coach Les Kiz has continued, with Australia beating Argentina 27-21 this morning. That's sport. I'm Troy Dodds.
1: That's the latest news and sport.
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5: Now, the Sydney Marathon still has a way to go till around about 4:30 this afternoon on roads around the city and Opera House. Roads around North Sydney are reopening as we speak. In the city, at Darlinghurst and Moore Park, roads remain closed till 4 p.m. this afternoon. Out around the Opera House till around about 4:30, where it all finishes. The Harbour Bridge and Western Distributor and roads around Pyrmont are now open, and the Harbour Tunnel and Anzac Bridge remain open, and the Cross City Tunnel is toll-free till around about 4:30. Eastern Creek still got issues after smash on the M4.
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1: Fine and sunny with light winds as we head for a top of 21 degrees, getting down to 11 degrees tonight. Tomorrow, mostly sunny, 21. Tuesday, sunny, 26. Mostly sunny on Wednesday with a top of 28. Right now in the city, 20 degrees. 20 in Bankstown, 21 in Campbelltown, 19 in Gosford, 22 in Penrith. I'm Jamel Wills. More news at 1 on your news leader, Sydney's 2GB. Peace.

0: concerns raised by the largest universities who say that so-called managed growth funding risks jeopardising young people's study options by introducing domestic student caps. Some popular Sydney universities have said they were forced to turn away students because of the changed allocation of places. Next year it's meant to be worse. I'll say this about that story. It seems to me that the business lobbies in Australia have finally found their voice, because they seemingly have been too mute over issues that directly affects them. I mean, the now government just gives the union movement a free ride, and the business council, who often have to pay for the free ride, just go, speak up for goodness sake. Maybe they've found their voice. We'll see. 131873. Parliamentary bureaucrats sent MPs and staff an invite to a refresher course on understanding your entitlements. Now, there'll be an online webinar this Tuesday as a reminder of what ministerial allowances can and cannot be used for. The invite came the same day as Small Business Minister Janelle Saffin told Estimates that she stayed in a hotel room in Ballina on the taxpayer dime, 30 minutes from her house. The Lismore MP had earlier apologised for billing taxpayers $4,400 to stay at the Sofitel Sydney Wentworth, paid out of her budget in breach of spending rules. The $4,400 cost included $530 worth of hotel incidentals while in the five-star Sydney hotel on the taxpayer's card. Ms. Saffin marched at the Mardi Gras and held a range of official meetings. The Minister's Office Handbook explicitly states that ministers cannot use their office spending for accommodation costs and incidental expenses. The Department of Parliamentary Services also released its training calendar this year, allowing one-on-one sessions on understanding entitlements, general travel allowances, and communication allowances. How bizarre is this? I notice Luke Hurdigan, the newly elected One Nation MP, is speaking. Let's go now to WA and have a listen. Thanks to Sky.
1: But I would be certainly welcome to have a conversation with her as well.
2: Rod, you've mentioned that, you know, Labor are sort of saying this is a by-election and that it can't be replicated at scale. They have criticised One Nation again for being policy light, and they say that it wasn't scrutinised in by-election, but it could be scrutinised later. I mean, now that he's an elected member of parliament, is Luke on the policy team now? What's the pathway to creating policy?
3: No, definitely. We've got people behind the scenes working on policy for the next state election. Like I've told everybody, we didn't make promises on policy. We couldn't deliver. We were going to turn one seat here and give a big voice in parliament to the people of this seat. But guaranteed, we will be bringing out policy. You know, these guys didn't bring out many policies in this election. I can't even think. There was a few, you know, bit of money being thrown around and a promise for a train station that's been re-promised and re-promised. So what policies did they bring to this by-election? Next to nothing. So, you know, the truth is we will bring policy leading into the next election.
0: All right, that's a fellow called Rod Caddies, who's a One Nation WA leader. And before that, you heard the voice of Luke Hurdigan, who has won the seat in WA in the by-election. This is a state seat, and that's One Nation's first pick-up lower house seat at a state election. Looks pretty proud of himself, Luke Hurdigan, as he should. And I mentioned this yesterday. A mate of mine who used to run a small business in Thornton in the Newcastle region. Luke is a Thornton boy, or was a Thornton boy. And he's old man. I don't know if he still lives there or not, but there you are. He's a gym owner and now is an MP for One Nation in Western Australia. And the predictable reaction is, as a government, this is Roger Cook, the Premier, we've got to start listening. Well, yeah, okay, start listening, but I think for many it's too late because we've stopped listening. And that's, you know, that's the important listening. Two men have been charged over the alleged assault of a 31-year-old man in the state's Riverina region earlier in the week.

0: week. On Friday, officers commenced an investigation following the report of an assault at a licensed premise at Barrelin, 55 k's east of Griffith. Police were told two men had assaulted a 31-year-old man. 31-year-old sustained serious injuries to his face. He self-presented to Griffith Base Hospital. He's since been discharged following extensive inquiries. At 2:15 yesterday in the afternoon, officers arrested two men, 42 and 38. They were taken to the police station. A 42-year-old charged with reckless wounding in company and common assault. The younger man also similarly charged. They've been granted conditional bail. They will be before the Griffith local court on the 21st of October. 131873. Before we take a break and bring in Tony Bonner, how about this? Thank you to my listener. Luke, I couldn't ring in case I may say something I may regret. Firstly, I'm 87. I lost my wife of 64 years not long ago, and I'm completely lost. I have 6 children, 17 grandchildren, 8 grandchildren. I'm furious at the government taking away my private health insurance rebate. We had a beautiful life. I can recall my wife making sure, getting up to the post office to pay medical benefits in her small book. It was first on the list, followed by school expenses and insurance. Now, after all those years, rebates being withdrawn, I haven't overspent. The government has. I'm furious. Well, more power to you. Every chance I get while I sit behind this microphone, don't worry, that issue gets a run. As one bloke to another, we send you all the love and support we possibly can, and thank you for listening to the show. Back in a sec.
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2: Luke, talk about run. There's over 40,000 folks still running and pounding the roads around Sydney and the Opera House till 4:30 for the Sydney Marathon, including the Harbour Bridge and Western Distributor and roads around Piermont, which are now open. The Harbour Tunnel and Anzac Bridge, of course, remained open during the race. The Cross-City Tunnel is toll-free for 4:30 this afternoon both ways. Hobart's got a nasty accident involving a car and motorcycle on Centenary Drive near Marlborough Road. That's affecting southbound traffic. And at Des Moines, a car broken down and stuck on Victoria Road is in Lane 3 facing towards the city.
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0: Now, what a treat. What a treat, listeners. I have been all week looking forward to having a chat to my next guest who's in the studio with me. We normally, with Jim Haynes, talk about nostalgia and things we used to do in Australia, the Great Australian Radio Show, we call it. But Jim can't be here today. I think he's in Europe or on his way back. And you might recall earlier in the year, I caught up with the wonderful Tony Bonner. And I said to him at the time, it'd be great to get you back in here. We must find time to do that. And that time is right now. Tony Bonner.
8: Luke, it's a pleasure of mine. As I just suggested to you, you're an icon of the radio waves, and it's an honour for me to be in your den.
0: Oh, please.
8: Well, no.
0: Okay.
8: You're a journeyman.
0: I am a journeyman.
8: Yeah.
0: And you're still going.
8: I'm still going.
0: I just want people to understand, and we'll talk about the things you've done.
8: Yeah.
0: So many I've witnessed in my life that I want to know more about. But, and I was speaking to a fellow that was in the army.
8: Yep.
0: And now he's making nuclear batteries in America. He was in the Oval Office a couple of weeks ago.
8: Great.
0: Because I love the human spirit that says, I haven't done enough yet. And you alluded to me during the last break that if there's a time where you're in the box, you'll be saying, hey, I'm not done yet. And I can see that. Yeah. I can see that in your face. Yeah. I actually can see it the way you walk and the way you communicate. And I don't know. I think that's born in you, isn't it?
8: I think so. I don't think you learn that. I think a great batsman in cricket, a good footballer, is intuitive. Is born. You polish those attributes you've been given. But
0: yes.
8: I think people. There are some people that just inherit the desire, the will, the understanding to do. You know, like blind passes in football.
0: Yes.
8: I mean, all that kind of stuff you can't train for. You can train to be fit. You can train to be healthy.
0: Mm.
8: You can train to be spiritual. But what you do, I think, what I do as an actor is kind of intuitive.
0: Yeah, right.
8: You know, I try and put the man on I'm playing, and I've been honored to play some pretty fine men in my life. I put them on, and I hope I do them justice.
0: Yeah. Listeners won't mind me saying, and the enthusiasm is what's contagious about you, apart from your brilliant abilities as an actor and other things you've done. By the way, talking about other things you've done, we found this little thing. Can you tell me a bit about this after we play a little? Have a listen, listeners.
8: Boom, boom.
0: Boom, boom.

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6: 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We'll take the answers off air because I'm running out of time. I wanted to speak to Tony Bonner forever, to be honest with you. The continuous hook call team coming up next. Iron Mike Pearsall, who, as I drove home last week, in company with the big man, threw appalling abuse at the Sydney Roosters because they couldn't get the right food or a cup of coffee. How you know what week. It didn't make them like that when I was growing up, Iron Mike Pearsall. Hey?
7: Oh.
6: Come on.
7: Well, I tell you what, Luke.
6: Yes.
7: The Roosters aren't going to get much more praise after last night's performance and their performance on
6: Sunday. Oh, yeah, now kick a bloke when he's down. Kick a bloke when he's down. Good on ya.
7: I'm saying it, Luke. Put a line through the Roosters. They are done.
6: Is HR in today? I'm going to HR. I've never been so humiliated. I've been doing this for more than 30 years. What game are you calling? Yeah, clown.
7: We're going to have the Parramatta Eels taking on the Cronulla Sharks, Luke. And the top eight after last night's result is set, but there is a bit of jostling within the top eight to go on. So yeah. The Sharks still have a chance to make the top four, so they have to win this afternoon. For Para, it's a big day out here. They can't make the finals, obviously, but it's their member appreciation round. So there's a fan march before kickoff, and they've got a lot of activities and things out here to, I guess, say thank you to their fans for their support at Combank Stadium this year. So a big day ahead. We're going to catch up with Keon Kalomatungi from the Rabbitohs. We're going to chat with Andrew Johns as well
6: okay.
7: from Channel 9
6: right
7: a little bit
6: that's
7: later.
6: Enough. Stop
7: Paul
6: talking.
7: Too.
6: Okay.
7: You're off me.
6: Thanks, buddy. No, never off you, Iron Mike. Thanks, mate. We'll hear you very soon. Barbara from Sylvania Waters has won the quiz by knowing 42 kilometres, 99 games for Jairo and the Philippines patented the karaoke machine.
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4: Thank you so much for listening. I'll be hosting Money News tomorrow night, so perhaps I'll catch you then. Can I thank my team here, Kitty, Camilla, Olivia, Kane and Dylan. Enjoy what's left of today and thank you so much for listening. I'll talk to you on Money News tomorrow. Bye-bye.
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5: Good afternoon, I'm Jamel Wells. A victory by One Nation in a West Australian by-election has delivered a major blow to Labor. The minor party has secured Secret Harbour, its first lower house seat in WA. The electorate was held by Labor for four decades. Nine reporter Holly Edwards-Smith says One Nation's Lou Curtagen won 39% of the primary vote.
6: Just 18 months ago when we had the state election, One Nation got just over 8% of the primary vote. So it's a huge swing in a pretty short amount of time.
5: There are 42 Australians unaccounted for in Nepal as the death toll from flash flooding nears 700. A 12-person Australian crisis response team has landed in Kathmandu to bolster search operations. More than 3,000 people are still missing. Assistant Foreign Minister Matt Thistlethwaite says time is of the essence.
7: The longer it goes on, the more difficult it becomes. And that's why we're doing everything we can. We're working around the clock. I'll do further consultations with both the Nepalese and Tibetan communities tomorrow to provide them with the latest updates.
5: A critical incident investigation's underway after a fatal balcony fall in Sydney's east. Police called to a Unit Bay unit block this morning say a man died after falling from the 8th floor. The 40-year-old was treated by paramedics but died at the scene. A teenager's been charged after a stabbing in North Queensland. A woman's in hospital with non-life-threatening injuries after being stabbed at a local business. A 14-year-old girl known to the victim is charged with wounding and assault. Several people have been treated by paramedics after a house fire in Melbourne. Witnesses say the fire at Diamond Creek was caused by a cat knocking a candle over. One person has been taken to hospital. Some of country music's biggest names have paid tribute to Dolly Parton in Nashville. The legendary singer died earlier this week at 80. She made her debut on the stage of the Grand Ole Opry in Nashville in 1959. Venue spokesperson Dan Rogers says it's been a tough week.
8: In spite of Dolly having lived an incredibly full, long life, I think all of us are finding it very difficult to say goodbye for now to Miss Dolly.
5: In finance, one Australian dollar's buying 71.6 US cents.
3: A 100 years of conversation. Sydney's 2GB.
5: Six Australians will play on day one of the US Open. Craig Gabriel has this preview.
9: Tony Gibson and Adam Walton will be the first Australians on court. Gibson's had a very good year, pretty much a breakout season, and plays the experienced Croat Donna Vekic, while Walton takes on Wu Yibing. Storm Hunter came through qualifying and plays Marta Kostyuk, the Wimbledon finalist. Wildcard Taylor Preston faces the crowd and American Alicia Parks. Kim Birrell and Alexander Alexander Vukic are the remaining Australians scheduled to play. Craig Gabriel, New York.
5: There are two NRL matches today, with the Warriors taking on the Knights and the Eels facing the Sharks. The Wallabies have held on to beat Argentina 27-21, continuing their strong start for new coach Les Kiss. South Africa beat New Zealand 33-26. Britain's Charlotte Henshaw has won her 12th Para Canoe World Championship title less than 2 weeks after being in hospital with cellulitis. And the Boomers take on Jordan tonight in the Philippines as qualifying for the Basketball World Cup continues. You're up to date. That's the latest news and sport.
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12: Okie dokie. Here we go in the city. We've got a march starting in about 5 minutes from now. It's going on various roads around the city. The Sydney Marathon, of course, still has around 3 hours to go as well. Over 40,000 folk pounding the roads around the city and suburbs. Roads close around Darling Harbour and Moore Park till 4, around the Opera House till 4:30, where it all finishes. The Cross City Tunnel is toll-free to 4:30 in both directions. And at Surry Hills, got a car broken down on the distributor. He's facing northbound towards the city. He's sitting in lane one. I'm Dennis Lee on 2GB.
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5: A fine and sunny afternoon with light winds, getting down to 11 degrees tonight. Tomorrow, mostly sunny with a top of 21. Tuesday, sunny, 26. Mostly sunny on Wednesday with a top of 28. Fine and sunny Thursday and Friday. Right now in the city, 19 degrees. 21 in Bankstown, 22 in Campbelltown, 22 in Penrith. I'm Jamel Wills. More news at 2 on your news leader, Sydney's 2G. 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
23: Oh, beautiful pass! Away to Weremaya Talaba. He's over the halfway line. He tries to run past the fullback. He hands on Harris DeVita. Oh, shut the gate. That is one hell of a try. They are the great entertainers, the Warriors, up the Waz in New Zealand. And who knows, ladies and gentlemen, they might be here on grand final day if they keep this up.
3: with Mike Pearsall, Daryl Broman, Mark Riddell and Neil Breen.
0: 2026, we're highlighting the work and efforts of our Surf Life Saving New South Wales. The boss, Stephen Pearce, joins us. What an amazing occasion out here at Allianz Stadium.
1: Mate, this is a fantastic day. 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
20: 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What are we going to see? What are our listeners going to see?
1: You know what? 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
20: My latest purchase, because I'm back training, I've bought hydrogen tablets.
22: Couldn't you just drink water?
20: Well, these hydronate.
22: What do they do?
20: I don't know. Do they hydronate your water?
22: Is hydronate a word?
20: I'm so good. Otherwise, I've made it up. And I've also received methylene blue droplets, which is supposed to help you as well.
0: What are they supposed to do?
20: Well, I've heard that they're really good for you.
22: Methylene. Did you say blue droplets?
20: Yes.
22: Ah, yes.
20: Oh.
22: That'll just spark up the old relationship.
20: Hello.
22: Hey, Darl, I've got a blue droplets next to the bed.
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0: Plenty of horrible buys coming in, joining Piggy here. Matthew says, g'day boys. After a few drinks, got these motorised pool toys. We didn't even have a pool at the time. Wife.
22: Levy did some great stuff yesterday. Wonderful calling from him. And he's lost 8 kilos. Have you noticed that, Pig?
20: Well, I don't know whether he's lost 8 kilos or not, but I do think he has lost some weight. I actually commented to him on Friday night that...
22: What did you say?
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22: And he looked skinny.
20: I thought he'd lost one chin.
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0: Yes, it is. Good afternoon, everyone, and welcome to the Continuous Call Team on this beautiful Sunday afternoon out at Parramatta. I love this time of year when the days get warmer and longer. You've got finals around the corner, and everyone seems to be a little bit more excited about the football. We've got a big day planned out here at CommBank Stadium with the Parramatta Eels hosting the Cronulla Sharks at 4 o'clock. We'll have the live call right here on 2GB, 4BC, and network stations right around the country. Earlier this afternoon, the Warriors take on the Knights in Auckland. That one kicking off in an hour's time. We'll keep you right across that one. Also coming up this afternoon on the program, Keon Kalawamatangi will join us from the South Sydney Rabbitohs following their 42-22 win over the Titans on a very special day celebrating the career of Jai Arrow on the Gold Coast. Andrew Johns will pop into the box to preview this afternoon's game at CommBank Stadium, and our man Paul Gallen will join us after 3 o'clock. He ran

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0: Broncos in again here at CommBank Stadium. 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I debuted for the Cronulla Sharks in 2019 and have played more than 180 NRL games. 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
0: Yes, that try was converted by the Broncos, so they lead the Eels in NRLW 12-0 with 13 minutes gone in the first half at Combank Stadium. A big game coming up in the Queensland Cup this afternoon. I was just having a look in the final round. The winner Manly Seagulls taking on the Brisbane Tigers at 3:15 this afternoon at Cougar Eye Oval. That's 8th place against 9th place Tigers. So the winner of that goes through to the finals. That's going to be a big occasion out there at Cougar Eye Oval. And I'm sure the Chook Pen will be full to the brim there with Wynnum fans this afternoon. This is the Continuous Call team. We're about to break for some news, but we've got a big hour coming up after that. Breeny's got his breaking news as well as a bit of a story from the sports grounds yesterday. I know he's looking forward to telling that one. We're also going to catch up with Andrew Johns, Rugby League immortal and Channel 9 commentator. He'll be giving us a big preview of the NRL game here this afternoon when the Parramatta Eels host the Cronulla Sharks. That one kicking off at 4:05. This is the Continuous Call team. Break for some news. 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
11: Good afternoon, I'm Jamel Wells. Australians with relatives missing after the Nepal floods are holding on to hope as the search for survivors continues. 42 Australians are among more than 2,000 people unaccounted for. Almost 700 people are confirmed dead. Save the Children Fund Australia Chief Executive Matt Tinkler says the search for survivors is difficult.
12: Roads still remain blocked. Bridges have been washed away. We know that at least 69 schools, for example, in the flood-devastated regions have been completely destroyed. So the infrastructure that's required for people to live their lives has been obliterated by this terrible tragedy.
11: The WA Labor Premier has conceded defeat in the Secret Harbour by-election. One Nation's Luke Curtagen has caused a major upset, winning the seat that Labor held for almost 40 years. He secured 39% of the primary vote. Premier Roger Cook says voters have spoken and he's listening.
13: My team will continue to get out and talk to our communities, listen to their concerns and do everything within our powers to make their lives better.
11: An investigation by the New South Wales Ombudsman has exposed critical failures in the state's child protection system. It's revealed 1,600 reports involving unborn babies at risk have been closed due to staff shortages. The report found the Department of Communities and Justice closed the high-risk cases without assigning caseworkers or referring women to support services. A 13-year-old boy involved in an e-scooter crash at Childers in Queensland last week has died in hospital. The boy had head injuries. Investigations into the crash continue. Three people have been arrested after drug raids in Melbourne's western suburbs. Police raiding homes and businesses have seized methamphetamine, weapons and stolen number plates. The federal government has expanded the PBS subsidy to cover cancer immunotherapy drug Keytruda. From next month, eligible patients will see treatment costs reduced to $25 per infusion. Oncologist Jenny Liu says doctors will also be able to prescribe the drug for rare and chemotherapy-resistant cancers.
14: It works by essentially removing the invisibility cloak and allows our immune system to better see, recognise and kill cancer.
11: And tributes are continuing for former Brisbane Broncos Chief Executive Shane Edwards, who's died at 67. In finance, one Australian dollar buying 71.6 US cents.
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11: In the NRL, the Warriors Knights clash is just underway. Later, the Eels face the Sharks. The Rabbitohs are celebrating last night's 42-22 win over the Titans. It was a special day for South Sydney with Jai Arrow leading the side out as he battles motor neurone disease. Rabbitohs forward Keon Koloamatangi has told the Continuous Call team it was a great initiative.
16: Being able to get Jai to his 100th game. And yeah, it was very emotional and we just wanted to obviously get the win, but most importantly, put put a smile on Jai's face, and I'm glad we did that.
11: In the AFLW, Power lead the Giants 39-30. The Demons are ahead of the Lions 32-10. Next hour, Collingwood faces Hawthorn. The Wallabies have added to their unbeaten run with a 27-21 point win over Argentina. That's the latest news and sport.
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24: 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And the SCG stage is set. 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It's the Swans versus the Lions. When everything's on the line, every moment matters. 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
11: A fine and sunny afternoon with light winds getting down to 11 degrees tonight. Tomorrow mostly sunny with a top of 21. Tuesday sunny 26. Wednesday sunny 28. Fine and sunny Thursday and Friday. Right now in the city, 19 degrees. 21 in Bankstown, 22 in Campbelltown, 20 in Gosford, 23 in Penrith. I'm Jamel Wells. 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
6: 22 points to 20 at halftime. The Warriors leading the Knights at Mount Smart Stadium. The Knights have Jacob Saifidi sent off for a high shot. And they've also just had Francis Manulelua, their back rower, stretch it off with the green whistle. So in a fair bit of pain there. We will get you an update on that as soon as we have it. An injury report thanks to Deep Heat. The team news is in for the game this afternoon. The Eels hosting the Sharks out here at Combank Stadium. For the Eels, Bailey Simonson won't return from an ankle injury. Jack DeBellin goes out of the side. Kelma Tuolungi joins the bench in jumper 20 along with Jonah Pezzett in jersey 21. For the Sharks, Jones joins the bench in jersey 20. Riley Pollard in jersey 21 for a potential debut. Hohepa Puru and Braden Uele drop out. Ronaldo Mulitalo will play his 150th NRL game. Jesse Colquhoun will play his 50th. This is the Continuous Call team. We will be back after the news. Coming up after the news, we're going to catch up with Paul Gower. Now, Gower took part in the Sydney Marathon this morning, as did other 40,000 other runners were in there in the Sydney Marathon. So if you did, send us a text, 0460 873 873. We're going to catch up with Gower, who I've been told describes it as the hardest thing he's ever done. Just quietly, we might have some information to suggest otherwise, but we'll keep that on ice until we chat with Gal. Just on the way to the news, a big thank you to our clothing partner, Lowe's, for providing our uniforms. 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This is the Continuous Call team. Mike Pearsall, Daryl Broman, Mark Pigarradell and Neil Breen coming to you live from Combank Stadium ahead of this afternoon's game between the Eels and the Sharks. Stick around. The news coming up with Jamel Wells.
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11: Good afternoon, I'm Jamel Wells. There are fears heavy rain in Nepal will hamper the efforts of rescue teams as family members of an Australian hiker say they're relieved she is safe. Nelson Scott is in Kathmandu.
12: The family of Cara Severino have released a statement saying the 26-year-old is processing her ordeal after surviving the catastrophic flooding in Nepal. The keen hiker had been unaccounted for until she contacted her parents earlier this week. Australian officials reached Ms. Severino by four-wheel drive on Saturday at a checkpoint along a remote trekking route in the country's north. She's now safe and is expected to return home soon. Her family says they want the focus to be on recovery efforts and the hurting Nepali community. There are concerns heavy rain could flood key highways in the country's north, making work more difficult for search and rescue teams. 42 Australians are still missing. Nelson Scott, Kathmandu.
11: At least 37 people have died after a Russian drone strike on a warehouse in Kyiv triggered a second explosion. Ukrainian officials say the blast damaged nearby houses and an aged care facility. Back home, the newly elected member for Secret Harbour in WA, Luke Kurdigan, says he always knew he was going to win the seat. It's One Nation's first lower house seat in the state and a blow for Labor, who held it for almost four decades. Luke Kurdigan says he was confident in his by-election campaign from the start.
13: The people have had enough. They definitely felt neglected in the outer southern suburbs. They certainly sent a message, I think, to Canberra as well and to Anthony Albanese that they're unhappy.
11: More than 10,000 Australians with advanced or metastatic cancer will get subsidised access to a new immunotherapy drug. Eligible patients will pay a maximum of $25 per infusion of Keytruda from next month. Oncologist Jenny Liu says it's another treatment option.
14: The clinician and patients together can make an informed decision whether immunotherapy is a suitable treatment. And if it is, it no longer costs patients significantly amounts of money. Really opens up the ability for us to equitably prescribe Keytruda.
11: A report's being prepared for the coroner after a fatal crash in Sydney's north. A 45-year-old man who died when his car hit a parked vehicle in Artarmon is yet to be formally identified. And Queensland is facing a late-season increase in flu cases. Health officials warn the peak of the virus is still weeks away. In finance, one Australian dollar buying around 71.6 US cents.
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11: In this afternoon's NRL, the Warriors lead the Knights 22-20 at half time. Next hour, the Eels face the Sharks. Nine commentator Andrew Johns has told the Continuous Call team it's a danger game for Cronulla.
17: On paper, they should just win. But the Eels this year, they are a team that unfortunately they can't win the tight ones, but they can spring an upset.
11: In the NRLW, the Broncos lead the Eels 38-0. Earlier, the Dragons beat the Warriors 22-18. The Wallabies have outclassed Argentina 27-21. At the PGA Tour Championship, Adam Scott is best of the Australians, three strokes off the pace after round three, sharing third spot. Six Australians are set to play on day one of the US Tennis Open, and the Boomers take on Jordan tonight in a World Cup qualifier in Manila. You're up to date. That's the latest news and sport.
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11: A fine and sunny afternoon with light winds getting down to 11 degrees tonight. Tomorrow mostly sunny with a top of 21. Tuesday sunny, 26. Mostly sunny on Wednesday with a top of 28. Fine and sunny Thursday and Friday. Right now in the city, 19 degrees. 21 in Bankstown, 22 in Campbelltown, 23 in Penrith. I'm Jamel Wells. There'll be more news after the footy on your news leader, Sydney's 2GB.
25: Mate, I think it's a try, but I'm too scared to make a decision because I'm not sure of the rules these days. Could you have a look? Because I don't want to lose my job.

0: You can clearly see on camera 4 that the defender has been interfered with, but even though he has absolutely no chance of stopping the try scorer, we'll pull him up just to keep you all confused. We have a decision and everyone's still bored.
1: Sounds like a pretty good summary of the bunker at the moment, boys.
2: Well, how many years ago did they put that song together?
1: Yeah,
2: the Robertson Brothers.
1: Something's never changed.
3: Stood the test
1: they?
3: Of time.
2: Nothing's changed. It's still the same. Goodness me.
1: Boys, 22-20. The Warriors lead the Knights at halftime at Mount Smart Stadium. Now, plenty's gone on. Jacob Saifidi was sent off midway through the first half for the Knights for a high shot on Luke Laulili. Then they also had their back row, Francis Manulele, were taken off with the green whistle. He was stretched it off for a hyperextended elbow. So big dramas for the Knights, couple of weeks out from the finals. For the Warriors, Jack Cleary on debut, and we know Ivan and Nathan have flown over there to watch him make his debut there for the Waz. In that first half, 3 try assists and 2 line break assists. So Jack Cleary certainly having a debut to remember. We got an interesting email in from Peter at Port Hacking in New South Wales saying, do the panel consider the Tigers got a raw deal from the refs last night? Now, the Tigers, they went down to the Cowboys 24-10 in Townsville. And I know the Tigers coach, Benji Marshall, he went off about the referees after last night's game. Have a listen.
4: And I actually feel very sorry for them because the standard and the level of some of the refereeing decisions today were honestly outrageous. And I thought we copped the raw end of the stick all night. Just inconsistencies around, like, Uppy gets penalised when Jerome runs away and scores for playing at Tom McKayley's arm or stripping the ball. What's he supposed to do? He's going to go and score if he doesn't. You know, and we go down the other end, it's 8-point turnaround. In the second half, more like, there's so many things at the end of the game. They go and we contest the ball, we get penalised for contesting. They go down, take Jock Madden out, same thing, we get no penalty, they score. You know, that's just a couple of things that actually happened out there, and I just feel sorry for the players because we're fighting so hard to try and get the result. Look, take nothing away from the Cowboys, they earned their victory and got it, but I feel like I need to stand up for my players because the way they're fighting, it's just not right. And, you know, even the obstruction call on Terrell's try, like, he runs a lead inside the foreman on the guy inside Helam Luki who makes a defensive decision to come in, and Terrell goes outside him, and the obstruction's for the guy inside. Like, anyone who knows footy knows that's the try. And then it's 2016, with however long to go, we're fighting back in it, you know. Like, it just felt like that all night. So, I have my rant. I just don't think it's right.
1: There he goes, Benji Marshall. Well,
2: that's fine territory.
1: Oh, well,
2: he didn't miss.
1: He's at this part of the season where he just doesn't care, says, give me a fine, I don't care, I'm going off.
3: Mate, I didn't see a lot of it because I was still in the car park trying to get out of Allianz Stadium.
2: Oh, how did you go?
3: When all that happened. No, it was all right. It took a while, though.
2: Yeah.
3: I got home about probably 9.
2: We're Why couldn't you get out of the stadium?
3: Because they hold it for half an hour after the game finishes.
2: Oh, to let them clear Driver Avenue.
3: Yeah, and I think they also had the young halfback. They had to let him out as well from underneath. I imagine he was in an ambulance or whatever.
2: Yeah, Sam Walker was going off for a scan.
3: He was in a bit of pain. But we had to wait half an hour. I'm not complaining because parking underneath is very good. You know, it probably takes half an hour to walk over to the other one. But they do, like, I was listening to

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1: Keon Kalawamatangi. Keon, thanks for joining us on the Continuous Call team.
2: Hey, mate, appreciate you having me.
3: Keon, in my day job, I'm the sports editor at the Sydney Morning Herald. Tell me about those milestones again. I need to line you all up. I'm thinking about a back page photo here.
2: Jai's 100th game for the Rabbitohs. My 150 NRL games. Davey Fafita's 150. I think it's Yui's 200th, I think.
3: That's, I'll have a photographer there tomorrow. I need you all at your best. How does that sound?
2: Yeah, I'll try my best, mate. I think the printing company is going to run out of paper.
4: Jay's in Cairns. Hello, Jay.
5: Good afternoon, Mr. Levy and gentlemen. How are you all?
6: Great, Jay.
5: You were having a very tasteful conversation about colonoscopies. My mum, God love her, had to go and have one about 18 months ago. And just before she went under the anaesthetic, she turned to the doctor and said, make sure you remember to take the lens cap off.
7: Yes, you found your security
8: You're
7: pass.
8: A bit cheeky, Chris. You were standing on it.
7: Oh, was I?
8: Yes. Hiding it from me. Trying to take it yourself.
7: Oh, I want you to stay overnight.
8: Because Mike Pearsall's benched you, taking it out on me.
7: Pearsall, he's knifed me, he knifed one eye, he's going through the whole team. You better be careful.
8: Can we put this on the card, please?
4: We've got the Panthers fullback on the line. G'day, Dylan.
9: Hey, fellas, how's it going?
6: You know what? This bloke might inspire me to start training.
10: Yes.
4: Yeah, please.
6: Dill, give me something to make me inspire me.
9: No, mate, I've got nothing to inspire you.
6: I don't think you'd say that.
11: Daryl, I don't think the Dalai Lama could inspire you.
12: Islands in the stream. That is what we are. No one in between. How can we be wrong?
6: Sing it aggressively. Sing it with love.
12: To another world.
11: If you had to buy a can, what are you buying?
4: A drink.
8: Zero.
4: I'm partial to a Fanta.
11: Obviously.
4: No, I do like a Fanta.
11: Pubes over there.
4: Hey.
8: Ecstasy and jubilation, kicking the winner field goal. Right there, he's just got desperation and disappointment written all over him. Hello, Chris.
7: Right. Yeah.
4: Duck Creek will be on air tonight with the Country Music Countdown. Levy Boys, that version of Islands in the Stream will not be making the countdown. I'm sorry, that was terrible. He's doing a big Dolly tribute tonight for the first hour.
6: Is he dressing up as Dolly?
4: Yeah, no, well, he doesn't need to stuff his bra, put it that way.
6: Or his undies.
4: Michael's in Penrith. Hello, Michael.
6: Whenever you're ready, Michael.
13: What do you got, Michael?
14: Good, mate.
4: Yeah, you're on the air, Michael. You're talking to us. Go for your life.
14: Mate, I reckon the best thing was the one I couldn't hear.
6: Zero. Would you ever go jabber, Jaws?
4: Well, I'd say this, Michael. Our singing's going about as well as your phone call. 1-3-1-8-7-3
1: Oh, well done, Mr. G. Another beauty of the Sunday carve-up. Well done. On the way to the break, boys, congratulations to our colleague Chris Warren, who coached the Mona Vale Raiders 18s to a grand final win over the Southeastern 38-6 at Four Pines Park, and his son Joey was captaining the side. Proud coach. Well done.
11: Wow, well done.
6: Mate, of
11: well
6: course done, his son captains the side.
1: He's a coach. Well done, Frosty.
6: Well done, mate.
11: Well done.
1: Continuous call team.
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1: 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Daryl Piggy, another great week in the books, fellas. Thanks for your company this afternoon.
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1: Safe trip home. This is the Continuous Call Team. Mike Pearce, Daryl Broman and Mark Pigarell signing off from CommBank Stadium. Thank you to all our staff in the background who did a great job getting us to air. Stick around. Coming up, you'll have the news very, very shortly.
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20: Good evening, I'm Sarah Wiedersehen. Relatives of missing Australians are heading to Nepal to search for their loved ones as the search for 42 Australians continues following the flooding disaster. Nelson Scott is in Kathmandu.
21: Western Sydney man Bharat Mangwani was hiking on a Hindu pilgrimage when an avalanche of mud, water and debris tore through the Nepal-Tibet border. He remains one of the 42 Australians still unaccounted for, and his wife and family have come here looking for him. Feeling helpless, they've hung a picture of Mr. Mangwani outside a Kathmandu hospital, hoping to hear something soon. As recovery efforts escalate, the federal government has committed an additional $3 million in aid. The announcement follows the arrival of 12 Australian response personnel who are now working on the ground. In some good news, 26-year-old Cara Severino has become the first known Australian to survive the floods and is expected to return home soon. Nelson Scott, Kathmandu.
20: The WA Labor Premier has conceded defeat in the Secret Harbour by-election. One Nation's Luke Hurtigan has caused a major upset, winning the seat that Labor held for almost 40 years. He's won 39% of the primary vote. Premier Roger Cook says voters have spoken and he's listening.
22: My team will continue to get out and talk to our communities, listen to their concerns and do everything within our powers to make their lives better.
20: A critical incident investigation's underway after a fatal balcony fall in Sydney's east. Police called to an Elizabeth Bay unit block say a man died after falling from the 8th floor. The 40-year-old was treated by paramedics but died at the scene. Several people have been treated by paramedics after a house fire in Melbourne. Witnesses claim the fire at Diamond Creek was caused by a cat knocking a candle over. One person has been taken to hospital. Prostate cancer patients are being encouraged to participate in an expanded Brisbane-based trial. The treatment has been used in Australia and the US. It's helped stop tumours growing and has slowed progression of the disease. Professor Aaron Hansen says researchers understand trials can be stressful for patients.
0: Hopefully they can be reassured that the process of doing a trial, the regulations, protocols are very robust in order to ensure their safety. And so they can be reassured that everything will be done in order to help them as much as possible if they choose to participate.
20: Also making news, Queensland is facing a late season increase in flu cases. Health officials warn the peak of the virus is still weeks away. And former Brisbane Broncos chief executive Shane Edwards is being remembered as an inspirational leader following his death at the age of 67.
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20: In the NRL, the Eels have triumphed over the Sharks 38-18, while the Warriors defeated the Knights 46-32. Newcastle's focus will now move to finals preparation with a round 27 bye. Knights coach Justin Holbrook says it's a great opportunity to recalibrate.
3: Every game's hard, but I'm really confident. We need the week off. We've got it. And our position may not change. That's why I'm upbeat with the players about it. You know, we competed hard in that second half. We made a lot of line breaks with 12 players, which is hard to do.
20: In the AFLW, the Blues lead the Dockers in the fourth quarter, 48-42. This hour, the Bombers come up against Richmond. Earlier wins for Cats, Hawks, Demons and Power. And the Boomers clash with Jordan has just gotten underway in the Philippines as qualifying for the Basketball World Cup continues.
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20: Night winds getting down to 11 degrees. Tomorrow, mostly sunny, a top of 21. Looking further ahead, Tuesday, sunny, a high of 26. Wednesday, mostly sunny and 28. Fine and sunny Thursday and Friday. Right now in the city, it's 15 degrees. It's 14 at Bankstown and Campbelltown, 13 at Gosford, 14 at Penrith, 13 degrees in Terry Hills. I'm Sarah Wiedersain. There'll be more news at 8 o'clock on your news leader, Sydney's 2GB.
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8: Welcome to Healthy Living, 2 hours of the best medical news, breakthroughs, interviews and information. My name's Rob Caldor. Adam Buncher is having a well-deserved break for a couple of weeks. And I'm joined, as always, by the guy with all the medical knowledge, the guy who really does all the heavy lifting for this show, Dr. Ross Walker. Hello, Ross.
9: Rob, it's lovely to have you back, and you are back from Japan. You had a wonderful time over there for the last couple of weeks.
8: Oh, my goodness, everyone, do yourself a favour and go to Japan, one of the most fabulous places I have ever been. Beautiful, the people are wonderful, the food. And, Ross, I've got to talk to you about where the food goes. Once it goes through the system, you use these fabulous toilets in Japan. I think you were mentioning off air before you have a Toto, which
9: Toto
8: is the main,
9: washlet, yep.
8: Which obviously we can't, you know, encourage uses of different brands of all sorts of products, but their toilets are
9: sort of therapeutic products. So I can say I have a Toto washlet.
8: But what we're talking about, everyone, is like a multifunctional flushing mechanism, a bidet in the old school term. It's got music and Ross, I've never, besides going into the onsens, the communal baths, the bathroom, I've never felt so clean in my whole life.
9: Well, I got to say I was in Osaka about well over, I think, 25 years ago, giving lectures over in Japan, and I'd never used one of these things before. And with the right combination, pressing the right buttons, you could actually have a colonoscopy on these things. They're quite extraordinary.
8: I'm not sure if you can claim a Medicare for that one.
9: No, I don't think you can.
8: But enough of our chats about toilets. Ross, what have we got planned for today?
9: Well, I was going to give an editorial about ultra-processed foods, which I've held off till next week, because there's some breaking news about statins, which we'll be talking about very, very soon in our editorial. And our good mate, Dr. Tanvir Ahmed, our resident psychiatrist on the show, is talking about, now this is something very interesting, male eating disorders. So I'll say no more, I'll just wait to see what Tanny's got to say. Top medical news. I always try to bring through breakthroughs if I can. And there's this wonderful cancer therapy called CAR-T therapy, which I'll explain in the segment. But it really works for blood cancers. Now they've tweaked it a bit for solid tumors, the standard ones that are more common, like breast cancer, prostate cancer, colon cancer, lung cancer, prostate cancer. So I'll be very interested to discuss that. And in the future of medicine, an interesting way to get drugs to the brain. So we've got a very big first hour coming up and obviously a very big second hour.
8: So the best way for you to contribute to the show, we want to hear from you. It's not just about Ross and our guests. It's about you. So you can call in on 131873 or text us with any queries you have, 0460 873 873. Ross, you want to talk about some new research that's just come from the New England Journal of Medicine.
9: Yeah, this is hot off the press, Rob. This goes right to the heart of a question I get asked constantly in my clinic. Should healthy older Australians be taking a statin? This is called the STARI trial. I don't know where they get these names from. And it's a generally important piece of Australian research. So this is out of Australia, but published in the New England Journal of Medicine, actually presented at the European Society of Cardiology meeting just the other day. Nearly 10,000 Australians aged 70 and over, recruited from more than 1,000 general practices right across the country, metropolitan, regional and rural. None of them had existing heart disease, diabetes or dementia at the start. Half were given atorvastatin, that's Lipitor, 40 milligrams a day, and half an identical looking placebo. And neither the participants nor the doctors knew what they were getting, what the patient was getting. So they were followed for almost 6 years on average, and this is one of the largest and best designed trials we've ever had, looking specifically at statins in older, healthy people, and importantly, it was investigator-led, funded by the National Health and Medical Research Council, with no pharmaceutical industry involvement at all. That matters because it means there's no commercial interest shaping how the results are presented. So the trial looked at two things. First, major cardiovascular events, heart attack, stroke, cardiovascular death, or the need for a procedure like a stent or a bypass. Second, and just as important, disability-free survival, meaning, as the Bee Gees would say, staying alive, free of dementia, and physically independent.
8: So, Ross, tell me more about this research.
9: Okay, first, the good news for statins. The atorvastatin group had significantly fewer major cardiovascular events, around 30% fewer than the placebo group. And that's a real statistically robust reduction. So we're talking, I think there's just around 290 events in the people taking statins, and there was about just over 400 events in the people on the placebo. So it was a significant reduction, and when you look at the relative risk, that's down about 30%. But here's the part that matters more to most of my patients. Did taking the statin actually help people live longer, independent lives? So on the disability-free survival measure, there was no meaningful difference between the statin group and the placebo group. Roughly the same proportion of people in each group died, developed dementia, or lost their physical independence over those 6 years. So fewer heart attacks, but no extension of the lives lived in good health and function. And that's a crucial distinction. It's exactly the distinction I've been making with patients for years. Preventing a cardiac event is not the same thing as adding healthy, independent years to someone's life. A statin may stop a heart attack, but it isn't stopping the broader process of aging, frailty, or cognitive decline, nor is it causing cognitive decline. So statins do not cause dementia. But this trial demonstrates clearly at scale in a real Australian population.
8: Okay, so Ross, do you think that means that Australians over 70 should be then taking statins?
9: No, Robert, doesn't. Let me be very clear about how I read a study like this, because it's not a one-size-fits-all answer. If you're someone with a generally high-risk profile for cardiovascular disease, and that includes an above-average coronary calcium score for your age, then in my view, this trial adds to the justification for statin therapy. High risk means real, measurable atherosclerotic burden sitting in your arteries, and reducing cardiovascular events in that group matters both for you and for the healthcare system. But if you've been assessed as low risk, which is what I do in my practice all the time, Rob, and particularly if your calcium score is low or zero for your age, this study does not change my mind one bit. A trial result averaged across 10,000 people, most of whom were never individually risk stratified with coronary imaging, tells you almost nothing about the person in front of me with a clean coronary calcium score. Average hides individuals. So for that low-risk patient, I

0: have significant liver problems from statins, but I've seen some rise in liver enzymes. But also there's the diabetes-related events were all somewhat more common in the atorvastatin group than placebo. So none of this was dramatic. Serious adverse events overall were identical between the two groups, but it's a reminder that no medication is entirely free of trade-offs, especially in older bodies that absorb, metabolize, and clear drugs differently to the younger ones. So my take is this, Rob. Statins have a real measurable role in reducing cardiovascular events in older adults who are at generally high risk. But they're not a blanket prescription for everyone over the age of 70, and they're certainly not a substitute for the fundamentals, which we talk about all the time in the show. We talk about diet, exercise, sleep, stress management, the 80% that does the heavy lifting in preventative medicine, the 10% is the orthodox medicine, including statins, when they're generally indicated. It works best when it's targeted to the individual's actual measured risk, not applied as a blanket rule to the entire age group. So if you're over 70 and wondering whether a statin is right for you, this is a conversation to have with your doctor, ideally armed with a coronary calcium score, not just a cholesterol number on a pathology form.
1: We, as always, have lots of callers and texts. Jeanette is calling in from Reesby. Hi, Jeanette.
0: Jeanette, good evening.
2: Hi, Dr. Ross. I want to ask you a question. Sure. Can you hear me?
0: Yeah, I can, yeah.
2: Okay. I've been getting real tired the last couple of days. Today I've slept all day, and it's not like me. I'm usually active. I've been real tired, and someone said I might be anemic. Would that be the symptoms?
0: Well, if it's only been the last couple of days, you say, not the last few months.
2: No, and I'm real giddy.
0: You're giddy.
2: Nearly fallen over twice.
0: Okay, well, if you're giddy and you're getting very tired, and if it's that bad at the moment, you probably need to get to the hospital to find out what's going on, because if you've nearly fallen over twice, you could be losing blood from somewhere. So it's not just anemia, it could be blood loss, which is even more serious than just a basic anemia. And I don't like the fact that you're getting dizzy. So, Jeanette, I think the best thing to do would be to get to your closest hospital and get someone to have a look at you right now.
2: Okay.
0: You want to know what your blood pressure is, okay? Thanks very much, Jeanette. Thanks for the call.
2: Thank you.
0: Let us know how you get on.
1: We have a text coming through. Dear Dr. Ross, I understand you cannot mention brands on air, but you've previously mentioned evidence-based supplements. Can you tell me which supplements are evidence-based? I'm 74-year-old.
0: No, I cannot mention specific supplements on air, but when we talk about evidence-based, that means there is some scientific evidence that have been published in peer-reviewed journals around whatever we talk about. But unfortunately, because of TGA regulations, doctors like myself cannot publicly endorse any sort of products or talk specifically unless it's a news item. So I can talk about, say, a study that's come out that has shown a supplement X has done such and such, but I cannot mention a particular product that supplement is in.
1: Okay, I hope that's helpful. 131873 if you have calls.
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13: We're back with Healthy Living, and we're going to go straight to the calls. We have Alan on the line.
2: Alan, good evening. Hello, Alan.
14: Hello.
2: Hello, Alan.
14: Yep. Have you...
2: Go for it, Alan. You're on air.
14: Is that on now?
2: Yes, it is. Yes, please talk.
14: Oh, sorry. Yes, yeah, sorry. Look, I think we have a different thing. Look, I want to thank you, Dr. Ross, and hello, Rob. Now, look, I have a referral here for a blood test for PSA.
2: Yeah.
14: So I'm wondering whether you could tell me how soon after sex it would be reliable to have the
2: yeah,
14: test.
2: Now you've got to, what I say to all my patients, Al, is you've got to cheat for your PSA. So by that, you empty your prostate at least once a week, but you wait 48 hours after the last piece of sexual activity, or, for example, a bike ride. So if you're a cyclist and you've been sitting on the bike for 20 Ks, your prostate's right on the seat, and sometimes you see a bit of an elevation, the PSA as well. And you also, if you haven't emptied your prostate for a few weeks, there's no point having a PSA because it often gets a bit congested and up goes the PSA. So cheat for your PSA, get the timing right, okay?
14: That's exactly what I need to know. Could I ask you one other thing very quickly?
2: Yep.
14: I have a very crunching noise in both ears when I swallow, and I'm wondering whether you might know what that is.
2: Well, someone's got to look in your ears to see whether you've got wax. The commonest cause of that is wax, or it might be a middle ear issue. You might have some fluid in the middle ear, but you go to the GP. The GP looks in with an oroscope, sees whether there's wax there. If there's no wax, it may be a middle ear issue, so you could have some fluid in the middle ear. Okay? Good on you, Al. Lovely
14: Wonderful.
2: To talk to you, mate.
14: Thank you, Doctor.
2: Yep.
13: And now we're going to see what Kim's got to ask Dr. Ross.
2: Kim, good evening.
15: Good evening, Dr. Ross. My husband and mum take a supplement that I believe has some benefit. It's bergamot. And I was just, both of them cannot tolerate statins. My husband has had two heart attacks, though, at 48 and 57.
2: Yep.
15: He was taking ezetimibe. Do you Do you recommend that if you can't take a statin?
2: No, look, it doesn't work like that. Firstly, I must say I do have an association with the company that makes it, and I cannot promote any products on air.
15: I know,
2: but
15: yes,
2: but it is not a replacement for a statin. If your husband has had two heart attacks, he must be on some pharmaceutical preparation to lower his cholesterol. So,
15: yes,
2: for example, he would qualify for these PCSK9 injections. There's a fortnightly one called Repatha, which I think is a bit stronger than the six-monthly drug called inclisiran, but most people would prefer to have an injection every 6 months and once a fortnight. But they're both highly effective at lowering cholesterol. Ezetimibe is a good drug as well, because there's some work now to show that not only does ezetimibe help to lower cholesterol, not as good as a statin, but also the ezetimibe, one of the metabolites gets into the brain, and there's some preliminary work suggesting that it may also help reduce the risk for Alzheimer's disease down the track as well. So I'm really using a lot of ezetimibe with statins in my patients for the people who can't tolerate statins, and I think that's probably around 10% of the population, although the randomized controlled trials say it's well less than 5%, but my clinical experience is it's around 10%, that you've got to then go to these PCSK9 inhibitors. And also, let me say, there's a couple of new drugs coming through. There's a thing called bempedoic acid, which works below the statin pathway, and that hopefully will come out in the next 12 months. And there's also some oral versions of the PCSK9 for people that really are, 10% of people are trypanophobes, they don't like injections. So there are oral versions of these drugs coming through as well. So there's a lot of things there.
15: Oh, okay.
2: Don't look, please, anyone listening, supplements are not a replacement to drugs. They are a supplement to make the drugs work better. That's my approach to supplements.
15: Absolutely.
2: Okay.
15: Yes.
2: Okay. Now we're going to Sarah in the Yarra Valley. Sarah, good evening.
6: Sally.
2: Oh, Sally. Sorry. Sally, good evening. Sally, are you there?
16: Yes. Hi, Dr. Ross.
2: Hello, Sally.
16: My query is I had a calcium score test. It was about 3.
2: When was this then?
16: The running test and all that sort of thing. I'm fairly fit and healthy, slim. The cardiologist was umming and ahhing about putting me on a statin and then gave me a script, but I didn't take it. I'm just wondering, he said, if you want to live into your 90s, well, then you can take it.
2: But he
16: seemed a bit unsure.
2: So, Sally, can I tell you, there's a study done of 13,500 people over 10 years between the ages of 50 to 75. We're asking the question, what is the benefit of lowering your cholesterol with a statin based on your calcium score? If your calcium score is 0, there is 0 benefit. It's my experience, having done more calcium scores in this country than anyone else, because I introduced it into Australia in 1999. If your score is 0 to 10, that's the same prognosis. Okay, so there is no way I would give you a statin if you were my patient. 10 to 100, there's no statistically significant benefit of being on. So just say your calcium score was 65 or 70, I still wouldn't give you a statin at that level. I'd wait till it got well over 100 for someone your age. So I don't know why the cardiologist is even umming or ahhing or even giving you a script when your calcium score is only 3. My strong advice to you would be to have another calcium score in 5 years' time to see what's going on.
17: And now on Healthy Living, a medical news update.
13: Now, Ross, the treatment for cancer is getting more and more personalised, and more better things are happening.
2: Yep.
13: But there's some research that you want to tell us about?
2: Oh, this is exciting stuff. One of the really great breakthroughs in cancer management is this CAR T cell therapy. It's been one of the true triumphs of modern cancer medicine. It takes a patient's own immune cells, reprograms them, and sends them back in to hunt down the cancer. Now, against certain blood cancers, the results have been extraordinary, but solid tumours, not so good. Things like cancer of the brain, liver, lung, breast, pancreas, it's struggled. The reason's simple. CAR T cells need a clear marker to target, and most solid tumours just don't display that clear marker. But these researchers at USC in the US, of course, have found a way around that with a thing called shifters, as published in this journal called Science Advances. Rather than searching for a marker that may not exist, they engineered a way to create one temporarily wait for this, using focused ultrasound. So they focus the ultrasound on the area where the tumour is, and it works like a lock needing two keys. Solid tumours are typically low in oxygen because they outgrow their own blood supply. That low oxygen state is the first key. The second is this focused ultrasound aiming precisely at the tumour from outside the body. Now, only when both are present do the tumour cells briefly display a marker called CD19, and the CAR T cells are primed to recognise the CD19. So that marker sticks around for about a week, giving doctors a real window of control over exactly where and when the immune attack switches on.
13: So, Ross, how will this actually be used in treatment in the future?
2: Well, it's only being done now in human tumour cells, human brain and liver tumours. The pattern worked quite well. So what they have to do is shift to human trials. So the human trials will be on the way, but this is really exciting stuff because at the moment we still have better treatments for these solid tumours, but they're still not great, especially things like brain, glioblastoma, brain tumours. So I think this is really, really exciting work.
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13: 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And that's exactly what Diana has done.
2: Diana, good evening.
32: Oh, hello, Dr. Ross. I had a coronary calcium score after listening to you.
2: No, Diana, you shouldn't have. You don't have them at 84 years of age. It's a waste of your time. And your score of 345 is much lower than most women your age.
32: Oh, really?
2: So, yeah. So had you, if you've made it to 84 without any cardiac problems, it's not an issue for you. You shouldn't have even been bothered by it. You shouldn't have wasted your money on it. The coronary calcium scores are really for people up to about the age of 75. I almost never do them in people over the age of 75.
32: Well, the doctor said I've got a 10 to 20% chance of a heart attack with
2: No. The doctor doesn't understand coronary calcium scoring. You've got about a 10% chance of a heart attack because you're 84. I mean, that's just the commonest cause of heart disease is being over a certain age. The older you get, the higher the risk for heart disease. But the calcium score of yours puts you below most people your age because it's below the average for someone your age.
32: Well, I'm very slim and I'm very healthy.
2: You are very healthy.
32: I've been doing personal training for 23 years. Yeah.
2: And can I say that's the second best drug on the planet?
32: Aspro.
2: No. That's ridiculous. No. There's been a number of different studies on aspirin in people over the age of 70 who have no history of disease. So people who don't have heart disease, dementia, cancer. And there's absolutely no benefit from being on aspirin because the chance of bleeding from the bowel far outweighs the potential risk for having heart disease. And with a calcium score of only 345 at your age, I wouldn't even think about it. Don't go anywhere near a calcium score again. Don't take statins. You don't need them. What you need to do is keep up your healthy lifestyle, which is extremely good for you.
13: We have Maurice on the line.
2: Maurice, how are you?
0: Yeah, well, Dr. Ross, I wonder if you can just help me out here. I'm 66 years of age.
2: Yep.
0: I've seen a cardiologist. I've had a calcium score, coronary calcium score done. Yep. And it came out to 366.
2: Yep. So that's almost the same as Diana's, but the point is you're only 66. And that's a different issue because the calcium score goes well up when you get beyond the age of 75 and it shouldn't even be looked at. But at 366 at your age, that's very high and it does need treatment.
0: Okay, she's given me 20 milligrams of Crystal and I'm taking Cartia, one tablet of Cartia a day.
2: I'd be a bit agnostic about the Cartia at 366. When you get well over 400, if you're not getting side effects from the Cartia, you're not getting reflux or abdominal pain or cramping or bleeding, it probably wouldn't hurt to take the Cartia on top of it. But let me say all the time, your management, my management, anyone's management, it's the same principle, which is 80-10-10. 80% is how you look after yourself. 10, which is all the lifestyle things, no addictions, good sleep, good eating and less of it, 3 to 5 hours of exercise and happiness, 10% pharmaceutical drugs and 10% of the evidence-based supplements I talk about all the time.
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3: We're going forward to the future, not back into the past.
1: The future of medicine.
13: Now, Ross, one of the big challenges in modern medicine is getting a drug into the bloodstream, from the bloodstream into the brain.
2: It sure is.
13: The old blood-brain barrier, which I've heard about.
2: Yep.
13: New research saying that there could be a way of doing this more effectively.
2: Yeah, the brain protects itself from something called the blood-brain barrier, which is a tightly controlled wall of cells, a very fatty membrane that lets nutrients through but treats most medicines as intruders to be turned away. It's brilliant for keeping toxins out, of course, but it's a nightmare if you're trying to treat a stroke, Parkinson's disease, Alzheimer's, or a brain tumour. Mm. So for years, the only reliable way around that barrier had been injecting drugs directly into the brain or spinal fluid, which is invasive, risky, and not something you do repeatedly for a chronic disease. But a fascinating review just published in the journal Experimental and Molecular Medicine looks at a much gentler option, going in through the nose. And the idea isn't new. Your nose has a direct nerve connection to the brain through what's called the olfactory pathway that handles your sense of smell, and a second route called the trigeminal pathway that can reach even deeper structures like the brainstem. So in theory, a nasal spray could skip the bloodstream, skip the liver, and skip the blood-brain barrier altogether, Rob. The problem is that our noses are extremely good at their job. Mucus and enzymes clear foreign particles out almost as fast as they arrive. So a conventional drug barely gets a chance to be absorbed before it's swept away. And in humans, the actual absorptive surface tissue at the top of the nasal cavity is a small target. Nothing like the generous surface area of a lab that a lab rat has, which is part of why so many promising rodent studies have failed to translate into people. So what's exciting about this review is the range of clever engineering solutions researchers are now using to solve that problem. One approach coats drug particles with a thing called chitosan, which is a natural sticky compound derived from crustacean cells, so you wouldn't think about that if you're allergic to crustaceans. But this helps the particle cling to the nasal lining for several times longer than it normally would. Another wraps the drug in a tiny fat-based bubble called a liposome, which seems to dramatically boost how much medicine actually makes it to the brain. Then there's a more elegant biologic approach using the body's own communication system against the disease. So our cells naturally send each other tiny messenger bubbles called extracellular vesicles. Researchers found that vesicles harvested from neural stem cells can spread through most of the brain within 45 minutes of being sprayed into the nose. And even more interesting, vesicles taken from immune cells seem to hone in specifically on areas of brain inflammation, which is exactly the kind of damage seen in Alzheimer's and Parkinson's. And then there's what I call the most futuristic option of all, using living cells or harmless engineered bacteria and viruses as delivery vehicles. So in animal models of stroke, this is quite extraordinary, a nasal spray containing stem cells reached the damaged part of the brain in under 2 hours, and this was fast enough to actually begin limiting injury and supporting repair. Now, I want to be realistic with you. None of this is sitting on pharmacy shelves yet. Turning these findings into an approved treatment means years of work on consistency, safety, and manufacturing at scale. But conceptually, this is a big deal. If we can reliably get therapeutic molecules past the blood-brain barrier through something as simple as a nasal spray, it opens the door to treating neurodegenerative disease, psychiatric illness, and stroke in a way that's needle-free and far less invasive than anything we have today. This is really a great example of where preventative and integrative medicine is heading. The future isn't just about better drugs. It's about smarter ways of getting the right treatment to exactly where the body needs it.
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13: You're back with Healthy Living, and it's Ross. It's been a very busy first hour.
2: It certainly has, and next hour is going to be just as busy. And I've got some really interesting medical news about products that we're all of us are exposed to every day of our lives, and some concerns about that, because you see, we talk about good health being the five keys of being healthy, but we don't really talk about environmental health and what our environmental exposures may be. So we're doing that. We're talking to Professor Declan Murphy about prostate cancer, some really interesting stuff about light bulbs, and also a really fascinating interview with a very, very healthy octogenarian. So there's a very different final word. So very big next hour coming up.
15: 2GB, celebrating 100 years.
16: Good evening, I'm Sarah Wiedersehen. The Australian Government is providing a further $3 million in humanitarian assistance to Nepal following the devastating landslide and floods along the Nepal-China border. There are 42 Australians unaccounted for in Nepal as the death toll nears 700. A 12-person Australian crisis response team has landed in Kathmandu to bolster search operations. More than 3,000 people are still missing. Assistant Foreign Minister Matthew Thistlethwaite says time is of the essence.
17: The longer it goes on, the more difficult it becomes. And that's why we're doing everything we can. We're working around the clock. I'll do further consultations with both the Nepalese and Tibetan communities tomorrow to provide them with the latest updates.
16: Labor is facing a political fallout after losing the safe West Australian seat of Secret Harbour to One Nation in a state by-election. Bianca Carboni reports.
18: Luke Hurtigan has made political history securing One Nation's first lower house seat in WA. He won 39% of first preference votes, 15% more than Labor's Georgia Tree, and more than double those of Liberal's Ryan Robertson. Secret Harbour has been a safe Labor seat for decades, One Nation winning only 8% of the electorate's primary votes in the last state election only 18 months ago. But Luke Hurtigan says voters are now sick of Labor.
19: I was feeling confident from the beginning. I mean, the mood on the ground, the vibe was certainly there. I really believed the whole time that we were going to win.
18: Bianca Carboni reporting.
16: A 14-year-old girl is due to face court tomorrow, charged over a stabbing in North Queensland. She's accused of stabbing a 19-year-old woman at a business in Charters Towers. The woman is in hospital with non-life-threatening injuries. There have been emotional scenes in Nashville during a tribute to Dolly Parton. The Grand Ole Opry dedicated its Saturday night performance at the 80-year-old who passed away this week. Opry Vice President Dan Rogers says the singer who first appeared on stage in 1959 was a phenomenon.
20: Dolly, the Grand Ole Opry promises to keep your music alive on this stage forevermore. We'll bring fans joy when they hear that opening piano solo on Here You Come Again. We'll sing along on Jolene, and maybe fans will think, I'm going to do it. I'm going to demand a raise when they hear 9 to 5.
16: Also making news, a manhunt is underway after a 22-year-old woman was killed and five others injured in a shooting at a rave party in northern Switzerland. In finance, one Australian dollar is buying 70.8 US cents.
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16: The New Zealand Warriors have moved into pole position for the NRL Minor Premiership with a 46-32 victory over Newcastle. Meanwhile, the Eels have upset the Sharks 38-18, derailing Cronulla's hunt for a top four finish. Parramatta coach Jason Ryle says it was pleasing to see his players execute their opportunities.
0: Paul Giddey set the tone with getting to the right part of the field, which we planned to do, and he obviously got a bit of joy there early and set the tone for us. So you plan to start like that every week and you hope that it goes like that.
16: In the NRLW, the Dragons beat the Warriors 22-18, the Broncos thumped the Eels, and the Tigers are leading the Cowboys. And in the AFLW, Melbourne has beaten an injury-ravaged Brisbane by 56 points to claim a perfect start to the season. And the Boomers are leading Jordan in the second quarter of their Basketball World Cup qualifier. That's news and sport.
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16: Clear tonight with light winds getting down to 11 degrees. Tomorrow, mostly sunny, a top of 21. Looking further ahead, Tuesday, sunny, a high of 26. Wednesday, mostly sunny and 28. Fine and sunny Thursday and Friday. Right now in the city, it's 14 degrees. It's 12 at Bankstown, 11 at Campbelltown and Gosford, 13 at Lucas Heights, 14 in Penrith. I'm Sarah Wiedersheim. There'll be more news at 9 o'clock on your news leader, Sydney's 2GB.
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13: It's Rob Caldor here with Dr. Ross Walker, the lovely Adam Bunches, taking a break. Ross, we had a big first hour, but more's planned this hour.
2: Yeah, well, some interesting news very soon about personal care products, and then we're interviewing Professor Declan Murphy about prostate cancer. In the body of evidence tonight, some really interesting stuff about how light bulbs can affect your metabolism. And finishing off with an interview with Neil Milgate, who's an octogenarian athlete. And the final word tonight, everyone must listen to this. It is not a joke. It's a wonderful story that Ben Fordham told on Friday that I thought was just such a wonderful indication of the good part of humanity that I thought I'd finish the final word with this story. So a big hour coming up.
13: So stick around if you can. And obviously the best way to contact us in person is by giving us a call on 131-873. And that's exactly what Glenn has done.
31: And now on Healthy Living, a medical news update.
1: Now, we spend a lot of energy these days reading ingredient labels, choosing products marked natural, clean, or phthalate free, and assuming that gives us control over what we're putting our skin. So this new study, published out of the US, looked at 113 everyday personal care and cleaning products, things like sunscreens, shampoos, soaps and baby lotions, across 12 categories. Rather than simply checking what was listed on the label, they used a technique called non-targeted analysis, which screens for thousands of chemicals without needing a predefined list. And what they found was striking. On average, wait for this, each product contained 51 detectable chemicals, more than three times the average of 16 ingredients actually listed on the label. 98% of products contained at least one undisclosed chemical. 85% contained at least one undisclosed chemical with known or suspected health hazards. And this included things like endocrine disruptors like the phthalates and the parabens, fragrance chemicals, silicone contaminants, and BHT. These are substances that in previous research, Rob, have been linked to issues ranging from infertility and miscarriage to breast cancer, obesity, and allergies. Perhaps most concerning, more than a quarter of the products directly contradicted their own labeling. Some marketed as 100% natural contained synthetic chemicals. Some labeled as phthalate free strangely contained phthalates. Some claiming to be hypoallergenic contained known allergens. And this wasn't confined to cheap or obscure brands. It showed up across price points, company sizes, and marketing claims, including products branded as organic or non-toxic. So to be fair to the manufacturers, the researchers don't believe this is necessarily deliberate. Contaminants can enter through raw materials, manufacturing equipment, packaging, or a change in supply that never gets reflected on the label. But the practical effect for the consumer is the same. As the study's lead author puts it, you can carefully read a label, choose what looks like the safer product and still end up exposed to exactly what you're trying to avoid. So the bigger issue here is regulatory. Even with the expanded FDA powers under these consumer acts, routine testing of finished products for undisclosed contaminants still isn't required in the US. I'm not sure about what happens here. So what can you take from this practically? Don't put too much faith in marketing language like clean or natural on its own. Where possible, favour simpler formulations with fewer ingredients from brands with track record of transparency. Keep an eye out as more independent testing like this becomes available.
13: Let's go to Michael, who's called in from Perth.
1: Michael, good evening.
3: Good evening, Dr. Ross. I'm calling on behalf of my wife.
1: Yes, mate.
3: She's 83 years old. She's had three stents put in about 4 years ago in her arteries.
1: Yes.
3: Now she had a lipoprotein A test, which they said should be under 75.
1: Yeah.
3: Her score is 225.
1: Yep. That's very high. And that's the reason she's having, or the major reason she's having all these stents. A high LP delay is the cause of one in five cases. Now, coming out towards the end of the year are trials on these new drugs to lower lipoprotein LDL-A. Once is a yearly injection that lowers Lp(a) 90%. But we have to see that lowering a number in your bloodstream actually translates to less cardiac events like heart attack, stroke, or sudden death. But what she can do right now, if she's already had three stents, these new drugs, the PCSK9 inhibitors, such as Repatha or inclisiran, lower Lp(a) around 30%. There's an old-style drug that I've been using in my patients for 35 years because I've been measuring Lp(a) for that time. And it's called nicotinic acid, and that's also highly effective as well. And I also use vitamin C, vitamin E, and lysine, which are very simple and cheap. There's no great evidence base around them, but it's been effective anecdotally in some of my patients.
13: We're going to see what Kathy has to say. She's
1: Kathy, good evening.
4: Oh, hi, Dr. Ross. I'm just calling up on behalf of my brother. He lives an hour away in the country, away from a hospital, and
1: yes.
4: the GP isn't there every day of the week, during the weekdays. And anyhow, last week he had 3 days of like a pulled muscle in his chest,
1: yes.
4: and he had a headache with it. He didn't know it was cardiac. He went to the GP as soon as he could when he sort of got over it.
1: Yeah.
4: And
1: yeah.
4: then the GP's sent him now for a Tuesday for a coronary angiogram.
1: Yeah.
4: And he thinks it might be coronary vessel stenosis.
1: Yes.
4: And we've got a family history of premature heart attacks.
1: Hmm.
4: And anyhow, he's got terrible high blood pressure. That's in the family too since he was 30.
1: Sure.
4: He's on Ramipril, BT, diacyside, Cavstat, Noxacid.
1: Yep.
4: And so we're just worried that he's not under a cardiologist.
1: Well, he should be, Catherine. And unfortunately, when he lives so far away,
4: yeah,
1: I don't like him being that far
4: away
1: with that story. I mean, he really should be transferring as soon as possible to be either near a hospital or even in a hospital rather than waiting a few days. I just don't like when someone has a recent onset of chest pain with that background family history, I'd be getting him moved as soon as possible and getting him under the care of a cardiologist immediately. That's what you should be doing here.
13: I hope that was helpful to you, Kathy. Just quickly, we've got a text here. Dr. Ross, actually, this one, I have a small ulcer on the inside, my ankle and a few millimetres deep. I've been on
1: hydroxyurea
13: for 12 months with blood disorder and have some mouth ulcers, but this is the first on the legs. I have venous insufficiency. How do I treat the ulcer?
1: Well, the most likely cause of the ulcer is venous insufficiency, and local dressings can fix it up. If it becomes refractory, the ulcer probably needs to be biopsied, and also sometimes even hyperbaric oxygen is quite effective for the management of ulcers. But this is something where you need to see a specialist, a surgeon, to have a look at it to see what's going on. Possibly a biopsy needs to be taken, especially with the history of a blood disorder.

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1: Good evening, I'm Sarah Wiedersehen. Prime Minister Anthony Albanese is warning against a vote for hard-right populism following One Nation's historic win in the Secret Harbour by-election in Western Australia. Speaking at Labor's state conference in Brisbane, he told the party faithful that parties like One Nation have no serious answers to problems which are there. He's accused One Nation of peddling misinformation and sowing division.
2: This is a crucial time for our movement, because across the world, hard-right populists are on the march, peddling politics that is dangerous, divisive, and downright dishonest.
1: The federal government has announced an additional $3 million in humanitarian aid for flood-hit Nepal. The announcement follows the arrival of 12 Australian rapid response personnel from the Department of Foreign Affairs who are now working on the ground. With the number of people killed in the Nepal floods, almost 700, charities are raising concerns about the lasting infrastructure impact. At least 69 schools have been destroyed or damaged. Save the Children Australia Chief Executive Matt Tinkler says affected areas will need sustained support.
3: There's both a real protection risk for children in this scenario, but also a long-term risk that if we can't get kids back into school and learning, we may lose them from the education system forever. So it's really important that we think about the short-term, but also the long-term requirements of these communities to get back on their feet.
1: Sydney shark attack survivor Leah Stewart has told of the terrifying moment she came face to face with the great white shark that mauled her. The young mother has revealed details of her ordeal for the first time in a sit-down TV interview. The 34-year-old was swimming between the flags not too far from shore at Coogee Beach when she was attacked on June 13. Ms Stewart has told 60 Minutes she punched the shark in the face in the hope it would let her go.
4: I could feel it shaking me, and somehow I managed to twist my body around, and I knew I had to punch its snout as hard as I could.
5: You're under the water.
4: Under the water.
5: And you were face down.
4: Yes.
1: Also making news, one person has been killed and five others injured in a shooting at a rave in northern Switzerland. The victim is a 22-year-old woman. The gunman remains on the run and is yet to be identified. And a 13-year-old boy involved in an e-scooter crash at Childers in Queensland last week has died in hospital. The boy had head injuries. Investigations into the crash continue. In finance, one Australian dollar is buying 70.8 US. Sins.
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1: The Eels have upset the Sharks to end round 26 of the NRL. Andrew Lucas reports.
7: Parramatta has ended Cronulla's top four hopes with a 38-18 victory in front of over 18,000 fans at CommBank Stadium. The Eels set the home crowd alight early with a 26-8 half-time lead. But the Sharks fought back to cut the margin to 8 points before a late double to Talon De Silva rounded out a big win. Earlier, Jacob Saifidi was sent off as the Knights were beaten 46-32 by the Warriors in New Zealand. Andrew Lucas at CommBank Stadium.
1: In the NRLW, the Tigers have thumped the Bulldogs 44-14. In the AFLW, the Bombers are leading the Tigers in the third quarter. And Novak Djokovic is gearing up for his 20th consecutive US Open, which gets underway tomorrow. That's the latest news and sport.
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1: Clear tonight with light winds getting down to 11 degrees. Tomorrow, mostly sunny, a top of 21. Looking further ahead, Tuesday, sunny and 26. Wednesday, mostly sunny, a top of 28. Fine and sunny Thursday and Friday. Right now in the city, it's 14 degrees. It's 12 at Bankstown, 11 at Campbelltown and Gosford, 13 at Lucas Heights, 14 in Penrith. I'm Sarah Wiedersane. There'll be more news at 10 o'clock on your news leader, Sydney's 2GB.

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0: I'm talking to our man in Nepal, Nelson Scott. Hi, Nelson.
14: G'day, Bill. Hope you're well.
0: Good. Must be tough up there on you, mate.
14: Yeah, look, I've seen some pretty difficult things, I must say, during this time, and I've spent a couple of days here now, and both days I've been to the TU hospital in Kathmandu, and this is a hospital where injured survivors of the flooding are going, but it's also a place where the family members of victims have been gathering. In fact, there's a wall of photos outside where relatives have put it up of their missing friends and loved ones, and I was speaking there with a man today, and a man is an Indian citizen, but his brother-in-law is Australian, and he can't get onto him, and the fear is real, and it's just tough.
0: Do you find you're tearing up a lot,
14: Bill? I've been close, I must say. Look, it's a developing country. There's a lot of uncertainty. There's not a lot of resources. So getting aid to where it's needed is very difficult on top of the general topography here. It's a very mountainous country, you know. I mean, Kathmandu at the moment, the foothill of the Himalayas, most of the aid that's getting over there is being done by helicopter, and that's including when it gets here, the Australian aid, $8 million now on its way. But it's funny, Bill, when... People, someone asked me the other day, is it a solemn vibe? No, it's more uncertain. I don't think people know how to feel because they just can't get the information. But of course, with tragedies like these, as every day goes on, the likelihood of survival becomes less and less.
0: Yeah, so there's lots and lots of anxiety all around.
14: Yeah, effectively. And it's one of these things, you know, so Kathmandu, of course, is the capital city, and this wasn't impacted by the floods. Only 100 kilometres away or so up north, there was impact. But it's a bit like, you know, when there's bushfires or floods in Australia, whereby even if you're not affected, when there's a tragedy that occurs in a country, the whole country gets behind it. In fact, a guy I spoke to over here, he used the phrase, our heart bleeds for the victims. So, yeah, across the board, there is a lot of pain.
0: Have you heard any stories you'd like to share with us?
14: Yeah, I think in one of the stories... Oh, sorry, I'm not...
0: It's all right, mate. It's all right.
14: I spoke to the Australian guy that I was... Or the Indian guy, the Australian brother-in-law that I was talking about. And... yeah, he broke down to me talking about how he didn't have a, you know, his own brother, and he'd be kind of become a brother, and how devastated he was not knowing where he was. It's never easy seeing an older fellow cry, I must say. So that was quite heartbreaking.
0: So is the aid coming in, mate?
14: Aid is starting to come in. The Australian aid is expected soon, but generally the aid that's already here, there is some. It's just difficult to get it delivered. It's pretty much all going by helicopter because a lot of the major roads are closed. It's difficult to get out there. There's a lot of bridges have been destroyed. There's communications breakdown, blackouts, and regular power outages as well. So there's aid here. Getting it delivered is difficult and more expensive than what it would be under normal circumstances.
0: Do you sense a mood that we're going to get over this and we're going to recover from this and move forward?
14: At this point, not entirely, only because there's just so many people that are still unaccounted for. I think while there's still people missing and there's no clarity, it's hard to get over at this point because no one knows what's going to happen next and people have such little information. I'm sure, as we all do, people will get over it at some point, but I can't see that happening in the immediate future.
0: Nelson Scott, God's every blessing on you. And if anything comes up in the next 3 hours or so, give us a ring and let us know. And I'm sure everybody listening will want to help. God bless you, Nelson, and thank you so much for talking to us.
14: Thanks, Griffin.
0: Thank you. It's Bill Cruise on 2GB. Siv, welcome to the show.
11: Good to talk to you, Bill. Yeah, that's very, very sad, by the way. My thoughts are the same as yours. I think we should extend our thoughts and all the rest of it to the people of Nepal. If you can see your way clear, then you'll know what to do. You know the charities to go to.
0: Yeah.
11: Look, so Dolly Parton. Now, I thought about this during the week. The thing that appealed to me, and it kept coming up again and again, is how universally loved she was.
0: Yeah, by everybody.
11: Indeed, like
0: Johnny Cash, I was thinking. Johnny Cash was another one, and those two country singers kind of made America close, you know.
11: I guess they did. The other thing I was going to say was that she was very circumspect about parts of her life. So what I mean by that is you'd hear about her health issues and so on, and she would say something, but she wouldn't necessarily feel the need, and you'd notice this with entertainment and celebrities in Hollywood. They feel the need to tell the world everything.
0: Yeah.
11: From the moment they get up to the moment they flush the toilet.
0: Yeah.
11: Now, Dolly Parton never did that. She told you enough, but she didn't tell you everything.
0: No.
11: And I think that is that is an absolute strength and an absolute credit to her and the way she was able to do that. And she focused on all her philanthropic works. I mean, we've got that Imagination Library that's benefiting people in this country as well.
0: Yep.
11: There's a lot of other places around the world.
0: There's books everywhere,
11: There's books everywhere, and she's making a huge difference. So in summing up and in saying words that I have thought, well, you know, a lot has been said and a lot will be repeated, but, you know, the one thing I'm going to say, Dolly, is thank you for your music. Thank you for being the person you were. And in closing, Dolly, we will always love you.
0: We'll always
11: love you. Good on you, Bill.
0: Good on you, Siv. Good on you. Like Dolly. Yeah, she was one of those people, like Johnny Cash, who brought America together and kind of collected the stories, you know, and those stories of the people in her family and when she was a child and living in the Appalachian Mountains, and just the sheer breadth of what she did and how she changed from being a country singer to film star, like all of us. We all watched 9 to 5, didn't we? All of us watched 9 to 5. God bless you, Dolly. God bless you. And I'm sure God's welcomed you with open arms.

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0: After a solid sold-out season in London, breaking the record for the best-selling musical of all time at the Barbican Theatre and winning 3 Olivier Awards, including Best Musical Revival, Fiddler on the Roof is now playing in its premiere season at the Theatre Royal Sydney to incredible acclaim and sell-out shows. And I'm really proud to say I've got the Australian star of Fiddler on the Roof, Troy Sussman, on the line. Hi, Troy.
1: Hello, good evening. How are you?
0: Good, thank you. Now, Fiddler on the Roof is one of the most successful musicals of all time. What do you reckon makes audiences come back time and time and time again, mate?
1: I think it's a beautifully written piece. I mean, it was written in the mid-60s, and when it was first produced, it ran for 10 years on Broadway. This is before the big days of The Phantom and The Les Mis. So it's got amazing music. It's got wonderful script. It's got brilliant dancing. It is everything you want from a Broadway musical.
0: So the part of Tevye must be a dream role for you.
1: Oh, it's a bucket list role for me. As a little Jewish boy who grew up in Australia doing theatre, I always wanted to play this role, but I had to get to the right age and the right experience to be able to play it. And this production is wonderful. It's a very different style of production to what people have seen with Fiddler in the past. And this opportunity to play Tevye in Australia is wonderful. I'm loving it.
0: Now, it's really an incredibly demanding role. So how do you prepare for it? What, 8 shows a week? 8?
1: Yes, 8 shows a week. This week we actually did a double Wednesday and a double Thursday, so it was a very big week.
0: How does your voice survive?
1: Look, I guess the benefit that I've been doing this for many decades now as I kind of know how to do it, but you kind of have to treat yourself like an athlete. You've got to get a lot of sleep, drink a lot of water, go to the gym, eat right, and then have good preparation pre and post show for your voice.
0: Now, Hayes Gordon, Topal and Anthony Warlow, they've played Tevye in previous productions in Australia.
1: They have.
0: Have you placed your own mark on the role? Can you, after all that?
1: I think so. I think, yes, there's a wonderful legacy of people who've played before, especially Topol, who did it around the world. But I guess everyone brings a little bit of themselves into the role. And you know, I saw Topol, I saw Anthony, who I've worked with a lot, do it. But I guess there's a little bit of Troy in this one as well, which is exciting to bring my own spin to the role.
0: But, mate, now this production's come direct from the West End. So how does it differ from previous ones?
1: It's very real. It's very raw. It's very contemporary style version. It's almost like a little bit like a Shakespeare play, but with the amazing songs. We really get to see the conversations. We see Tevye really as a human being, as a man, dealing with change and the agency of his daughters and his relationship with his wife and the community. So I think the way Jordan Fain has directed this, and he's an amazing director, award-winning now, he's got other shows currently on the West End and Broadway as well, he really has focused in on community and relationships and the very heart of the story of Fiddler on the Roof.
0: Now, for those unfamiliar with the show, it's set in Imperial Russia, kind of about 1905, isn't it?
1: Around then, yes. Yeah, in a little made-up town, but I'm sure there were towns like Anatevka in the Ukraine and Greater Russia at the time.
0: And Tevye is a simple milkman who attempts to maintain all those Jewish traditions?
1: He is. He's a man of the people. He goes around Anatevka and delivers his milk to everybody. But he's a father with 5 daughters, a wife. He's a leader of his community. And I think we really see the man, and that's what I love about this story. You see a man with struggles and pressures and a working man telling the story of his life, and then the global change that was happening around 1905 to 1910, when the new revolutions, the Industrial Revolution, and the pogroms, what was happening to the communities of the time. So it's very enlightening.
0: How does the man affect you personally?
1: Well, I have a daughter myself, so doing a show that is about a father's relationship with his daughters is very close to home for me and very easy for me to hook into those conversations with my daughters. And that's what I love about this man. You really see a man who grew up in his community with, as you said, traditions, and then how he comes to terms with change and with the agency of his daughters and how he copes with that. first with his first daughter and then his second, and eventually the third one who marries out of the faith, and his decision is that he cannot bend that far. So it's a wonderful journey of a man and a human being, and you really see a man's frailties.
0: So you're really moved by him?
1: Oh, absolutely. It's very emotional for me to play it. His journey, or his arc, as we say in the theatre, is a big one from where we start the show to where we end. Starting with his constable, his generations in this town of Anatevka, and by the end of the show, the whole town is being moved on to the diaspora in all places in the world, and he's lost one daughter, two have been married off, one's in Siberia, and I think one is going to Warsaw, and he still has two that go to America with him. But it really is the dissemination of everything he's known. So it's a big emotional journey.
0: What about the score with the music by Jerry Brock and Sheldon Harnick with the lyrics?
1: Oh, it's amazing. I mean, it's all the songs that people know. You've got Matchmaker and If I Were a Rich Man and A Sunrise, Sunset, and then To Life L'Chaim. And then, of course, we've got Jerome Robbins' choreography with the bottle dance. So it is really all those songs that people love. And the orchestra we've got here is wonderful. It's full of those instruments that really would have been around at the time. We've got an accordion and a double bass and clarinets and some brass and percussion. And you really get a feel of that classical style music of the period. And of course, Ben Adler, who's our fiddler, who is a virtuoso fiddler, the role of the fiddler has been expanded in this production. So not only does he play the beginning, he is my emotional musical connection throughout the piece. And he spends a lot of time with me on the stage and playing what I'm feeling. It's wonderful. And he is, to see him play alone is enough when you see this show. And then you get all the bangers of the music from the show and the wonderful acting of Sigrid Thornton and John Waters and Alexis, who plays my wife. You know, we've got some wonderful performers in there, wonderful young performers who are the three girls. Ellen and Katie and Freya, who play my three main daughters. You know, it's wonderful working with such talented young Australian performers.
0: We're going to take a break for a minute to make some money, and then we'll be back to talk with you about the all-star cast.
1: Excellent.
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0: I'm talking with the Australian star of Fiddler on the Roof, Troy Sussman. Because, mate, like you've mentioned, you're playing alongside Sigrid Thordenen as Jente. Now, she's an Australian icon, but this is her first stage role in 10 years, isn't it?
1: It is, but she is wonderful. We love Sigrid, and she brings such a unique quality to the role of Jente. I mean, previously she played Goldra opposite Anthony Warlow 10 years ago in the last production, but Jente is very funny, and she is, as you say, a legend of Australian film and television and theatre, and it's wonderful to work with someone like that. And, of course, her reconnecting with John Waters after so many years as well.
0: So what were you in with him before?
1: With?
0: John Waters.
1: I haven't worked with John, but I worked with Anthony Waller, but Sigrid and John connecting for those two back together again, again after their television shows and all the stuff they've done.
0: So what character does he play?
1: John Waters plays a Laser Wolf, the intended first husband of my oldest daughter. He's the town butcher, the wealthy butcher. We have a wonderful scene, and it's quite a lot of animosity between the two of us, which we reconcile if we're missing to life l'chaim and get very drunk.
0: So what stands out for you personally in the whole production?
1: I think for me, and especially this version of Fiddler on the Roof, is the aspect of community, the town and the relationships that we have with each other. And theatre itself is a community, and that's why I love doing live theatre. But this show very much in this version focuses on those relationships. You know, you really get to meet the wonderful characters in the town of Anatevka.
0: Now, you're in Sydney at the Theatre Royal until October, and then what happens to the show?
1: Then we go to the new Glasshouse Theatre in Brisbane, which I'm excited about. Rarely do you get to perform in a brand new theatre, so that is exciting. Then we go down to Her Majesty's Theatre in Melbourne, and then we're heading over to Perth, to His Majesty's Theatre in Perth. So it's going to be great fun, and getting to take this wonderful story around Australia with this wonderful Australian cast is very exciting.
0: And, mate, what's next for Troy Sussman?
1: Oh, I don't know yet. We're busy until the end of January, and then we'll see. The theatre, you know, we're in an interesting period for Australian theatre at the moment. I was doing Back to the Future, so when that stopped, I became available to this, which is, you know, I guess there's some faith in that, and I'm very lucky. And we'll see what's around in 27. Hopefully this might keep touring. I've heard some rumours of that, and, you know, we'll see what else Australia has to offer. But I love working in theatre. It's my home, and it's what I love.
0: Fiddler on the Roof is now playing in its premiere season at the Theatre Royal Sydney. Troy, it's been such a pleasure to talk to you tonight. God bless you, mate.
1: Thank you so much.
0: Thank you.
1: Have a wonderful evening.
0: Thank you, mate.
1: All right.

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And that would be the sweetest thing of all.

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12: Coming up, I'll be talking with the well-known Paul Barry. His new book is The Big Steal, How Steel Tycoon Sanjeev Gupta Fooled Australia and the World. He sure did, didn't he?
13: A coat of many colours was worth more than all their clothes. But they didn't understand.
12: Of course we remember him, though.

0: WJEB, 100 years on air.
1: Good evening, I'm Sarah Wiedersane. Pauline Hanson is turning her focus to the Victorian state election after One Nation won the Secret Harbour by-election in Western Australia. The win to Luerk Hurtigan sees the minor party pick up its first lower house seat in WA. One Nation National Director James Ashby has told News 24 they will look to use the same strategy in Victoria.
2: If Conservative parties actually put their heads together and say, we're going to put Labor last, we can get rid of toxic governments like the Allan government, or I know they've got a new leader down there now, but the reality is we've got to get rid of Labor. It doesn't matter whether it's on a state level or a federal level, and this is precisely what most Australians want.
1: A five-year-old girl has been reunited with her parents after a dramatic rescue from the debris left by Nepal's landslide and floods. Footage shows the moment crews pulled her from the wreckage of a collapsed building after a delicate two-hour rescue operation. More than 700 people are now known to have died, while more than 3,000 people remain missing, including 42 Australians. 2GB reporter Nelson Scott is in Kathmandu and has told Bill Cruz, the people of Nepal are living in a state of uncertainty as hope starts to fade.
3: Someone asked me the other day, is it a solemn vibe? No, it's more uncertain. I don't think people know how to feel because they just can't get the information. But of course, with tragedies like these, as every day goes on, the likelihood of survival becomes less and less.
1: As the search and rescue continues, the federal government has committed an additional $3 million in humanitarian aid for Nepal. The announcement follows the arrival of 12 Australian response personnel who are now working on the ground. The additional humanitarian assistance will go towards the supply of hygiene kits and solar lighting solutions. Sydney shark attack survivor Leah Stewart has relived the moment she fought to stay alive after a 4-metre great white pulled her under the water at Coogee Beach. The 34-year-old mother had her left arm amputated and spent days on life support following the attack in June this year. In her first interview since the ordeal, Ms. Stewart has told 60 Minutes she punched the shark in the face in the hope it would let her go.
4: When it pulled me under and it was grabbing onto my leg, I had the thought, this is it. This is how I die. Then I just thought of August, and I thought, she's not going to have a mum. She's going to grow up without a mum. I just thought, I've got to fight it.
1: And the federal government has announced new identity protection measures to help Australians in the fight against cybercrime.
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1: Australia has beaten Jordan in the second round of World Cup qualifying of basketball, 126-93. Earlier, New Zealand defeated Syria. In the NRL, the Eels have beaten the Sharks 38-18, while the Warriors defeated the Knights 46-32. Newcastle's focus will now move to finals preparation with a round 27 bye. Knights coach Justin Holbrook says it's a great opportunity to recalibrate.
6: Every game's hard, but I'm really confident. We need the week off. We've got it. And our position may not change. That's why I'm upbeat with the players about it. You know, we competed hard in that second half. We made a lot of line breaks with 12 players, which is hard to do.
1: And in the AFLW, the Tigers have won a thriller against the Bombers, with Richmond winning 38-33.
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1: Clear tonight with light winds getting down to 11 degrees. Tomorrow mostly sunny, a top of 21. Looking further ahead, Tuesday sunny and 26. Wednesday mostly sunny, a high of 28. Right now in the city it's 14 degrees. It's 12 at Bankstown, 11 at Campbelltown and Gosford, 13 at Lucas Heights, 12 in Penrith, 13 at Terry Hills. I'm Sarah Wiedersain. 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

For the songs. Thank you for the laughter. Thank you for making the world feel a little kinder. 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
8: Thanks for holding on so long, Pam.
9: Hello, Bill.
8: Hello.
9: Yes, seemingly I missed out on decades of knowledge of Dolly Parton's music, probably not only familiar with it until about the last 10 to 15 years.
8: Yes.
9: And over the time of the last week, having heard so, so much music, I mean, she had a gorgeous voice. She had a gorgeous soul, and it was the emotion, wasn't it?
8: Yes.
9: And the goodness.
8: Yes.
9: Yes.
8: And that somehow she united America at a time when there's so much division there.
9: Exactly. But I want to talk about Trump.
8: Oh, God. Yeah?
9: Yes. I mean, right from the outset, I mean, I don't believe he was ever fit for office. And, you know, there have been commentators over the time whom I admire enormously, believe in everything they say, and yet they have sort of praised Trump, something I could never understand. I mean, I don't know whether he is demented or whether he has some kind of agenda. Because he, from my aspect, he is just so dangerous. I mean, he's so unpredictable, narcissistic, and, I mean, it's not just the Middle East. It's still a case of Russia and Ukraine.
8: Yeah.
9: And what he's been doing over tariffs. I mean, something's on one moment, it's off the next. I mean,
8: that's kind of deliberate, Pam.
9: Can depend
8: yeah,
9: on him.
8: It's kind of deliberate. It's like flood the zone with excreta. Just flood the zone, keep everybody talking, and then you can't see what's being done.
9: There's never a news without some bizarre thing.
8: That's right. Distraction all the time.
9: Exactly, and what he's doing to America and the whole world. Is he making it better? I can't see it. It's just going
8: Oh, no, it's unbelievably worse.
9: And, I mean, economies in America and this business with Canada. I mean, Is anyone his friend?
8: Oh, probably Putin. But Putin's probably got something on him. That's why they stick like that. That's what I think.
9: Well, I always understood he had immense investments in Russia.
8: Does.
9: I could be wrong.
8: He does.
9: And it's on and off with China all of the time. And then, of course, with the European Union.
8: Yeah.
9: And but the whole world, I think, is going crazy. These absolute extremes.
8: North Korea. And there's all this stuff about Natalie Harp and his wife, which they're not living together or anything. So there's all this sort of stuff going on. It's like... it'd be laughable if it wasn't so dangerous. He gets away with that because he's the president of the United States, and the American people have so much respect for their president that they couldn't believe the president could ever be as ghastly as Trump. That's what I think. There's all that respect for the president, which is exploiting. God bless you, Pam, and thanks so much for talking to us.
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8: My next guest, Paul Barry, is the celebrated author of best-selling books that charted the business careers of Australia's wealthiest and most powerful men. Breaking News, Who Wants to Be a Billionaire, The Rise and Rise of Kerry Packer, and the Rise and Fall of Alan Bond. A graduate of Oxford University, came to Australia at first to work for Four Corners and stayed. He was the long-running host of ABC TV's Media Watch. In his latest book, Big Steel, How Steel Tycoon Sanjeev Gupta Fooled Australia and the World, Paul explores the meteoric rise and catastrophic collapse of steel tycoon Sanjeev Gupta. It details how Gupta charmed politicians and the media while building a fragile global empire. And I got Paul on the line. G'day, Paul.
1: G'day, Bill. How are you?
8: Good, mate. Thank you. Now, you've investigated massive corporate downfalls like Alan Bond. What first drew you to Sanjeev Gupta and the Whyalla Steelworks story?
1: I think he's a latter-day Alan Bond. I was reading the paper back in late 2024, and I saw that he had bought a $12.5 million waterfront apartment in the Finger Wharf at Woolloomooloo from John Laws at a time when he already had a $34 million mansion on Potts Point. And as he was lashing out this money, the Whyalla Steelworks was in a terrible state. The blast furnace had broken down, and these workers were toiling to get it working again. It had broken down because it was so old and he hadn't spent any money on it. And Gupta's company owed hundreds of millions of dollars to creditors, to suppliers, whom he wasn't prepared to pay. And I thought, it tells you an awful lot about the guy that he's doing that at a time when his creditors are being sent out of business by his companies. I thought that was a scandal, and I wanted to figure out what sort of a guy could do that.
8: Yeah. Now, before he became the saviour of steel, what was his background?
1: He was a commodity trader. He's British Indian, so he was born in India. He grew up in Britain. He went to public school, you know, private school, as they call them there, in Britain, and then to Cambridge University. His family had money. His family made money in India making bicycles and then trading commodities in Nigeria. And he then sort of took up from where, you know, they gave him some money to start off, and he made quite a decent fortune in commodity trading. And then in around about 2013, he decided to actually invest in steelworks, and he bought a whole bunch of them. Very quickly, he bought something like 24 steelworks around the world in the space of 4 or 5 years. And all of these were losing money, and the owners wanted to get rid of them. And Gupta sailed in and said, well, I'll pick them up, I'll have them, and spent hundreds of millions of dollars to do it, billions of dollars, in fact, and told everyone that he could make it work. And it turned out, of course, that he couldn't.
8: So he arrived in Whyalla, didn't he, about 2017, and was treated like royalty. Why were politicians so quick to embrace him? I even felt a sniff of something funny there. Why were they able to embrace him and not do all the due diligence?
1: Look, I think they were desperate. I think, politicians were desperate to save jobs in Whyalla. The company had gone bust. The steelworks had gone bust at least once, and it was in administration, and they were looking for a buyer, and there were only a couple of people who were lining up. So Gupta was, I wouldn't say he was the only alternative, but he was offering a solution, and he had cash. He had $700 million, apparently, to pay for it. So he was going to save jobs, and he was promising to invest, and I think they wanted to believe. You know, this was a story they were desperate to believe because it solved their political problems, what they were going to do, and also he was promising to turn the steel industry green, so it was going to solve some of their, you know, global warming carbon problems. And so I don't think they wanted to look too carefully. You know, what's the old expression? Never look a gift horse in the mouth. I think they wanted to believe it to be true.
8: But was there any
1: Was
8: there any specific red flags there early in this time?
1: Yes, there were. I mean, if they'd read the papers back in England, they could have seen a few stories about him. And I think they should have asked, where is his money coming from? And what has he done with the companies that he's bought in the UK? And how is he going to make it work? I mean, this was a guy who had no experience in running steelworks, or had achieved it in a couple of years if he had any experience. But he was trying to do what a whole bunch of big companies could not. And where was he getting the money? I mean, I don't think anybody bothered to look too carefully. And if they had looked, they would have found that he was getting it from a very dodgy fringe bank And it was getting it in very dodgy ways as well by a sort of very complicated money raising methods, but that were basically dodgy, very, very dodgy.
8: Because he had a opaque web of shell companies, private entities, and what were the biggest hurdles you had in trying to track down the truth for the big steal?
1: Well, it's very difficult. It was very difficult for people ever to work out where the money was going. So he was borrowing, he borrowed billions of dollars, and basically all the companies that he bought have, just about all of them have gone bust. So he now owes billions of dollars that he's not paying back. And a lot of the companies that he ran, you can see huge amounts of money being taken out of them when they're doing well. So you've got the Tarmor coal mine in New South Wales, just down near Fargo. You've got the Bell Bay smelter in Tasmania, and you've got the Whyalla Steelworks. All of those have closed down. All of those have had hundreds of millions of dollars taken out of them when they were doing well by Gupta, which was one of the key reasons why they then went bust. Where that money went is very, very hard to tell, because if you look at, say, the structure of how the Whyalla Steelworks was owned, it was owned from memory by a UK company, which was owned by another UK company, which was owned by a British Virgin Islands company, which was owned by another British Virgin Islands company, which was owned by a Singapore company, which was owned by another Singapore company, which was owned by someone else up in Singapore. So you've got these layers and layers and layers of ownership, hundreds of companies, different tax havens, all got different year ends, no consolidated accounts, just impossible to figure out where on earth the money is going.
8: So were there specific moments during your research where you faced pushback or legal threats from Gupta's camp?
1: No, not really. I mean, Gupta has spent an absolutely monstrous amount of money on legal actions, but basically to try and stop his businesses going bust and to keep his creditors at bay. He's not, as far as I know, sued any journalist who's written about him, and he's not threatened me with legal action. So, you know, that may come, I don't know. But I think he's got so many troubles to deal with that his reputation is kind of the least important. He's trying to save his money, trying to hang on to his assets, and trying to hang on to the one or two businesses. I mean, basically all the businesses have been falling one by one by one, and he's been fighting at each bulkhead to try and keep the invaders at bay, and he keeps on losing, but he manages to delay it and delay it and delay it. So no legal threats to me, but a lot of legal actions that his creditors have had to deal with.
8: How did Gupta's public image differ from what was actually happening behind the scenes at GFG Alliance?
1: Well, I mean, he's a very charming guy. He's, as I think you have to be in that sort of situation. If you can persuade people to lend you huge amounts of money, and if you can persuade respected and respectable and talented people to come and work for you, even while the media is writing about what a shonk you are, you have to be a pretty persuasive fellow. And he certainly was. But I think the people who did go to work for him, a lot of them ended up not liking him at all, not trusting him, and said that he was a control freak who wanted to take all the decisions himself, and he would delight in keeping you waiting as an executive. And then you'd go in there and try and talk to him, and he'd be on his phone. He'd be texting someone, or he'd be scrolling through his phone, and you try and talk to him, and he'd say, no, hold on, I just. And so, he played these power games with people. He was not very popular with a lot of the executives who he hired.
8: Now, in all this complexity, how did he use Greensill Capital and Future Invoice Financing to fund things?
1: Well, Greensill Capital was a fringe bank in the United Kingdom set up by an Australian called Lex Greensill, who came from Bundaberg in Queensland, and his family have sugarcane and melon farms up there. He became a lawyer and then went into banking, went to the UK, and set up his own fringe bank. And this bank, Greensill Capital, basically lent almost all the money that Gupta had came from Greensill Capital. And a very large proportion of the money that Greensill Capital lent went to Gupta. So they were kind of like, codependent. They were dependent upon each other. Greensill, extra layer of complexity here, so be careful. But Greensill was getting his money, that he lent to Gupta from people who had put it with Credit Suisse to invest, you know, saying they entrust their funds to Credit Suisse, who then manages them for them. And those people were, they didn't know, actually lending to Gupta. They thought they were lending short-term. They were, in fact, lending long-term. They thought they were lending to blue-chip companies. They were, in fact, lending to Gupta. And they thought they were lending on the basis of what's called supply chain finance, which is finance that's backed up by sales that have actually taken place. So there's a customer who's eventually going to pay you. Well, there weren't customers in many cases. The invoices were just fake. And so there was no security. There was no one going to come along with the money and repay these loans because there weren't any customers. It was, you know, it was shocking, absolutely shocking.
8: Let's take a break for a minute, make some money, and come back.
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8: I'm talking with Paul Barry. Paul, what role did global financial institutions play in enabling Gupta?
1: Well, most of the world banks refused to deal with him. They weren't very keen on lending to the steel industry because that's an industry that's really, really struggling with cheap Chinese steel and cheap Korean steel. So steel companies don't make any money, and so banks won't lend to them. So they particularly didn't want to lend to Gupta. And one reason was that there were allegations of fraud raised against Gupta, that he was using one cargo of nickel to raise money three times over. So he was triple pledging the cargoes. But there were one or two who were in there. Credit Suisse basically lent money to Gupta via Greensill. And they did that because they were paid very large fees. The executives got big fees, and they managed to pull in clients because they were offering quite decent rates of interest. But ultimately, Greensill went bust, and the Gupta loans were not repaid, and all their clients lost out. So Credit Suisse was one bank that did this. It's a Swiss bank that actually helped it go bust, the problems with Greensill. There was another one called Global Asset Management that didn't go bust, but it got into sort of difficulties. And when it was discovered what they were doing with Greensill, all the investors pulled their money out, and one of these funds did have to be closed. So there's a couple of them who did get involved ended up with pain, basically.
8: Yeah.
1: But most people wouldn't. Most people didn't get involved with them. So that's why all this money came from Greensill, and why Greensill was lending to Gupta, because both of them are kind of outside the normal establishment.
8: So what is Gupta? Is he a master manipulator, an industrial Charles Ponzi? Is he an intentional fraudster or a delusional optimist who genuinely believed his own hype about green steel? What was he?
1: I think it's difficult to know. I mean, I think he probably is a delusional optimist, but I think he's also been prepared to tell whatever lie was necessary and to do almost whatever was necessary to keep the balls in the air and to keep his wealth and to keep his companies going. So I don't think he set out intentionally to defraud people. I don't think it's a, you know, massive scheme, but it certainly was a Ponzi scheme in the sense that the only way it continued to work was he had to borrow more and more and more money because all his companies were losing money. So the only way in which we could stem those losses or finance those losses was to borrow more. And that's kind of why, partly, he's got deal after deal after deal, getting bigger and bigger and bigger. So it's really quite like what happened to Alan Bond, but, you know, just in a different industry.
8: Now, Alan Kohler described Gupta's setup as an industrial Ponzi. So at what point did the business transition from aggressive corporate strategy to an outright financial illusion?
1: Look, I think the way in which the money was raised was always sus. I mean, without going into the details of the deals, there was one particular deal that actually financed Wyala. So Wyala cost $700 million. Just before that, the money to pay for that was raised by a deal which involved this sort of magical renewable energy scheme that was going to get credits from the British government. But the mathematics of this scheme were complete nonsense. And they raised something like £600 million with a bunch of second-hand diesel generators that had cost them £22 million. So that gives you an idea of how.
8: When did it all come tumbling down?
1: Well, that came tumbling down quite quickly because someone blew the whistle on it. One of the guys who worked in the fund that was financing it looked at the details and went, "Oh, this is not right," and blew the whistle. And the UK's Financial Conduct Authority investigated and fined the company, not Greensill, but fined the wealth fund that was funding it, and fined the individual guy who ran that fund who sort of basically made the decisions. But and eventually the money had to be repaid. But that was all kept quiet, so we didn't hear about that. And this was happening really just as Gupta was arriving in Wyala. And so if we'd learned about that back then, a lot of this pain might have been avoided, but the financial authorities in Britain chose to keep it quiet. I don't know why. But,
8: now, you're a long-time media critic, you know. Why did investigative journalists take so long to pull back the curtains?
1: Well, you know, it's always easy in retrospect, but I agree. I think if you'd spent any time looking at it, you'd have realised that it was quite clearly not right. And certainly the financial press in Britain got onto Gupta and Greensill round about 2018, 2019 and started writing very critical articles about him. But the media here did not really pick that up. and certainly the mainstream media here, were still lauding Gupta in 2021 when he was making yet another set of promises that he, you know, like the ones he hadn't kept. And how at that point the media didn't go, well, hold on, this guy's made these promises before, and have you read what's happening in Britain and what's happening in Europe, and shouldn't we be worried? I don't know. I mean, the media did not do a good job.
8: But it looks like the South Australian government kind of didn't do its due diligence, doesn't it?
1: They didn't. They didn't. They certainly didn't. I mean, when they finally did realise, it took them a long time. It wasn't until 2024. When they finally did realise that Gupta was never going to come good on the promises he was making to invest all this money and turn the industry green, they finally decided to, you know, they reacted quite quickly then and acted to take the steelworks off him. But, you know, by that time, he had run up hundreds of billions of dollars in bills to creditors and failed to invest any money in the steelworks, and the steelworks was on its knees.
8: So what's happened? Late. What's happened to the workers and businesses holding all these unpaid debts? What's happened to them?
1: Well, a lot of them have been bailed out by the taxpayer. So the South Australian taxpayer, I think, put in $300-400 million to pay out the creditors. So they stepped in where Gupta should have paid them out. South Australian taxpayers basically did. So in a way, they funded Gupta.
8: What lessons should investigative journalists and financial regulators take away from this?
1: They should be more careful, more... Yeah. They should... I mean, I think the lesson for regulators is that the whistle was blown and the red flags were waved 7 or 8 years ago. They should have been, the regulators at that point should have gone public. They should have investigated the whole enterprise of Greensill and Gupta. And instead they didn't. They just let these individual problems in the little corners of it, they try to cure those and try and keep them quiet. But they didn't say, Jesus, if that's happening there, then surely the whole thing must be dodgy. And it was. And so they could have, if they'd investigated at the beginning, 17, 18, 19, they could have stopped, I think, this from happening, but they didn't.
8: So if listeners can take away one major warning away from this, the big steal, what would it be?
1: Well, one of the major things you should take away is that this guy is, for the moment, free and rich, and it is very, very hard both to prosecute people for these, for this sort of behaviour, because the transactions are so complicated, and because they move from country to country, and because the companies are spread across different countries. And the other thing is, it's very, very difficult to get hold of the money that they have taken out of these companies and spent on themselves or hidden around the world. Just like Alan Bond, you know, the AFP and the liquidators spent 6 or 7 years chasing Alan Bond's money, and they never got it. It'll be also very difficult to get hold of Gupta's money. He's still got a $35 million mansion in Sydney. He's still got the apartment in the Finger Wharf. He's still got a boat. He's got a £40 million house in Belgravia in London. He's got another house in Dubai. You know, he's got assets everywhere. But the chances of people, the creditors, ever getting their hands on that, or taxpayers ever getting their hands on that, they're very slim, because that's unfortunately how the world works.
8: Paul Barry, God bless you, mate. God bless you. I'm sure you've got other books in the pipeline, and I'd love to talk to you about them again. God bless you, and okay, thanks for talking to us.
1: Thanks a lot.
8: Thank you.
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8: In his book, Becoming Dad, An Honest Companion for New and Expecting Dads, author Zachary Perez has written in real time about the first chaotic weeks of his son's life. And especially for Father's Day, we talk to Zachary next week.

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1: Hello, I'm Sarah Wiedersheim. Pauline Hanson is turning her focus to the Victorian state election after One Nation won the Secret Harbour by-election in Western Australia. Luke Hurtigan snatched the safe Labor seat, giving the minor party its first lower house spot in the WA Parliament. One Nation National Director James Ashby has told News 24 they will look to use the same strategy in Victoria to get rid of Labor there.
2: If Conservative parties actually put their heads together and say, we're going to put Labor last, we can get rid of toxic governments like the Allan government, or I know they've got a new leader down there now, but the reality is we've got to get rid of Labor. It doesn't matter whether it's on a state level or a federal level, and this is precisely what most Australians want.
1: Meanwhile, the Prime Minister has told the party faithful they owe it to history to defeat One Nation following the minor party's victory in Secret Harbour. Speaking at the Queensland Labor Conference, Anthony Albanese warned against a vote for One Nation.
3: They think Australians are lazy. They think they're overpaid. They think people working from home are bludging. That domestic violence is sometimes a woman's fault.
1: Relatives of missing Australians are heading to Nepal to search for their loved ones as the search for 42 Australians continues following the flooding disaster. Nelson Scott is in Kathmandu.
4: Western Sydney man Bharat Mangwani was hiking on a Hindu pilgrimage when an avalanche of mud, water and debris tore through the Nepal-Tibet border. He remains one of the 42 Australians still unaccounted for, and his wife and family have come here looking for him. Feeling helpless, they've hung a picture of Mr. Mangwani outside a Kathmandu hospital, hoping to hear something soon. As recovery efforts escalate, the federal government has committed an additional $3 million in aid. The announcement follows the arrival of 12 Australian response personnel who are now working on the ground. In some good news, 26-year-old Cara Severino has become the first known Australian to survive the floods and is expected to return home soon. Nelson Scott, Kathmandu.
1: There have been emotional scenes in Nashville during a tribute to Dolly Parton. The Grand Ole Opry dedicated its Saturday night performance to the 80-year-old who passed away this week. And the Australian boxing community is mourning the death of the legendary Tony Mundine at the age of 75. In finance, one Australian dollar is buying around 70.8 US cents.
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1: The New Zealand Warriors have moved into pole position for the NRL Minor Premiership with a 46-32 victory over Newcastle. Meanwhile, the Eels have upset the Sharks 38-18, derailing Cronulla's hunt for a top four finish. Parramatta coach Jason Ryle says it was pleasing to see his players execute their opportunities.
5: Well, Giddy set the tone with getting to the right part of the field, which we planned to do, and he obviously got a bit of joy there early and set the tone for us. So you plan to start like that every week and you hope that it goes like that.
1: In the NRLW, the Dragons beat the Warriors 22-18. The Broncos thumped the Eels and the Tigers beat the Cowboys. In the AFLW, Melbourne has beaten an injury-ravaged Brisbane by 56 points to claim a perfect start to the season, while the Tigers have won a thriller against the Bombers, with Richmond winning 38-33. That's the latest news and sport.
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1: Clear tonight with light winds getting down to 11 degrees. Tomorrow, mostly sunny, a top of 21. Looking further ahead, Tuesday, sunny and 26. Wednesday, mostly sunny and 28. Fine and sunny Thursday and Friday. Right now in the city, it's 13 degrees. It's 12 at Bankstown, 11 at Campbelltown and Gosford, 13 at Lucas Heights, 13 in Penrith. I'm Sarah Wiedersain. There'll be more news at 12 on your newsleader, Sydney's 2GB.

0: That was written for her mentor, Porter Wagner. I Will Always Love You. John, hello. Welcome to the show.
1: Thanks, Bill. I haven't got a lot to say, but I just want to agree with Pam earlier.
0: Yeah.
1: And she did a big critique on Donald Trump.
0: Yeah.
1: But he's like a grown-up child, isn't he? You know?
0: Yep.
1: But, I reckon he's an embarrassment to the men of the world. That's what I had in my mind, you know.
0: Yeah. Yeah, he's an embarrassment to the world in lots of ways, yes.
1: Yeah, absolutely. And there's a world in all sorts of trouble. And you've got people like Putin, Trump, Yahoo, and who's the other one? There's another one somewhere.
0: North Korea.
1: Yeah, that's right. But here we've got this, we're given this Goldilocks world with everything perfect for life on Earth. and they go around and smash it, you know.
0: There's always some person wanting to take your freedom away or ruin it, yes.
1: Yeah, well, I reckon that world would be run better by women. And just imagine a world, compare a world run by Donald Trump on one hand and what's the girl's name who just died?
0: Dolly Parton.
1: Dolly Parton, yeah. She'd run a good world.
0: Well, you find things about this Natalie Harp that Trump's kind of, that's following him around, and she's not a good advert for women, really, mate. You know?
1: Yeah.
0: And apparently she's been driving a lot of this stuff as well.
1: Yeah. In general, they've got a lot less ego than men, and the ego is a thing that wrecks it all, I think.
0: Yeah.
1: You know?
0: I saw a thing where they were talking about Natalie Harp and they said she just thinks he's the greatest person on earth and he does too.
1: kind of
0: says it all in a line.
1: Fine agreement, yeah. Just one last thing now is the glacier that's just given way.
0: Yeah.
1: And I think the last thing they want to say is that it's global warming.
0: No, that's the last thing they want to say. Yes, that's exactly what I was going to say. Yes. It's happening because of global warming, yes.
1: Yeah, and there'd be many similar glaciers ready to go like that because they're all suffering the same warming.
0: Yep.
1: And so, you know, the people who go down into the rivers, they set themselves up to cop the lot again on top, you know.
0: Yeah, I've been surprised there hasn't been more commentary on that this is all a product of global warming.
1: Yeah. Well, thanks for your night's entertainment, Group.
0: Good on you, John.
1: Best, mate.
0: God bless you, mate. Do you agree or disagree with John? You know the number here. It's 131-873.
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8: Look, I've just come across this. Tomorrow, August 31, marks the passing of Diana, Princess of Wales. She was killed in a car accident aged 36, along with her male companion, Dodi Fayed, Egyptian-born multimillionaire, and they died in Paris in 1997. And it kind of, I remember that so clearly. I've actually been through the tunnel where Diane died, and it was a eerie experience. And I saw all the flowers that were outside their house. It was, oh God, it was just a sea of flowers. A sea, it was the one time that shook the monarchy, it did. And I remember I heard about it. I was on I was down at Sydney Airport, and Carmen Lawrence was there, and she came up to me and she said, "Bill, Diana's died." And I couldn't believe it. I couldn't believe it. Like, it made me think right now, what were you doing? I'm sure you remember. What were you doing the afternoon Diana died? Because it was afternoon in Australia. You ring and you tell me, what were you doing? And has it stuck in your mind? And what do you think about all that's going on with Diana? Ring me on 131-873.
9: I stand before you today, the representative of a family in grief, in a country in mourning, before a world.

0: We give thanks for the life of a woman. I'm so proud to be able to call my sister.
1: Footsteps will always fall here, long England to ring his tears.
0: The extraordinary and irreplaceable Diana.
1: Candles burned out long before.
0: Whose beauty, both internal and external,
1: your legend ever please,
0: will never be extinguished from our minds.
2: Has she been extinguished from our minds? 131-873. John, welcome to the show.
3: Hi, how are you?
2: Good, thank you.
3: So, concerning some of your earlier comments about Trump and how he started a war in Iran, firstly, he didn't actually start it. The Iranian people were protesting in the streets of Iran, and they were literally getting shot by the government.
2: Oh, it's a dreadful
3: regime. By the Muslim government.
2: It's a dreadful regime.
3: And then, and then Trump comes in, starts a war, kills the Ayatollah, and then there's peace in Iran, and then, like, for a couple of hours, and then another one comes, right? And so Trump's still fighting this war. So Trump's trying to keep the peace and trying to keep peace in the Middle East because, you know how in the Bible, God said to Abraham, I will bless those that bless thee and curse those that curse thee. So Trump knows that scripture, and so he's like, okay, so if I help protect Israel, which is Abraham's descendants, then my country will be blessed, right? But this Labour government, they're cursing Israel by just siding with Hamas and all that stuff. And that's why, you know, like all these bad things are happening in Australia.
2: So you think it's biblical?
3: Somewhat, yes.
2: God bless you, John. Thanks for your call. Pete, hello.
4: Hello, Reverend. How are you?
2: Oh, good, Pete. Good, Peter. Good to hear from you.
4: Great, yeah. I enjoyed the service this morning.
2: Yeah. Thank you for coming.
4: Just thinking of all the sadness, you know, when Diane died, but I guess nothing rocked the world like when JF Kennedy got assassinated. That was as cruel and as disappointing because he was the hope of the world, wasn't he, in lots of ways? Because he'd been to war himself and got injured, and he was a man. Yeah, of course, there was two sides to him, the lover boy and the politician, but yep. I guess that was the... But the thing that gets me is one of the great freedoms of the world is freedom of religion. You can have any faith you like, but, you know, do it with peacefully, do it with kindness, do it with love.
2: Well, all religions basically have love as their cornerstone.
4: Yeah, but there's so many people think theirs is the only one.
2: Oh, yeah.
4: Then the rest, and it causes the wars and the hatred, which is the complete opposite to what the Lord wants.
2: That's right. That's right. And it's the complete opposite to common sense, because you'd think with everybody who's the kids, all the kids being born and looking at that, the last thing you'd want is to send them off to war somewhere or do something.
4: Sure. I just want one more thing.
2: Yeah.
4: If you put a D in front of anger, anger is only one letter short of danger. And when we get angry, danger happens.
2: And when you get angry, you kind of lose common sense, and it all kind of goes funny.
4: It certainly does.
2: Yeah. A lot of people, what do they say? Anger creates when a lot of time to repent of your anger.
4: Yeah, true. Anyway,
2: so thanks.
4: Have a nice time in Bradford.
2: Yeah, well, I'll be there in a while. God bless you, Peter, and thanks very much for your call. Come on, what are your memories of Diana? Has she just been erased from our minds in 29 years? Ring and tell me, 131-873.
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14: Many Australians know my next guest. Amanda Tattersall is the co-founder of Get Up and the founder of the Sydney Alliance. In her book, Conscious Tribes, Thinking Differently About Making a Difference, she draws on more than three decades of community organising, academic research and lived experience to ask a deceptively simple question. What actually creates lasting change? And I got to hear. G'day, Amanda.
15: Hello, Bill. It's so nice to be here.
14: Now, what do you set out to do in writing Conscious Tribes?
15: Well, I have been trying to make a change for quite a while,
14: yes,
15: you know, several decades, and I can't say that I have found it easy or that I have been universally successful. Indeed, I think I've had as many, failures as successes. But across the experiences that I've had, both big things like you describe with Get Up and Sydney Alliance or the protests against the war in Iraq,
14: yep,
15: in 2003, or small, like a whole bunch of change that I talk about in the book where I've tried to change my kids' school, what I realised was that there are lessons and insights that scale from small to big that can help us all to make a difference. And we're living at a time where I think it's really easy to feel powerless,
14: yep,
15: where things feel overwhelming. The news, social media, technology, war, like it really is overwhelming at times. And in some ways, Conscious Tribes was my attempt to be able to go, We might feel powerless, but we don't lack power. We do have agency, and there are things we can do, ways of thinking about how the world works that provide a sort of a guide, I call it a map, for how, yeah, we might make change.
14: And What are the core themes you try to cover in the book?
15: Well, I would say the big theme is this question around agency, and but not individualism, right? Like our agency comes when we work with others.
14: Yeah.
15: But then the way in which I explore it is that I really kind of want to disrupt a lot of the assumptions we have about making change, because I think they are some of the things that trip us up. So, for instance, we have an assumption, I think, sometimes that you need to be some kind of superhero to make change, or that you need someone else to do it for you, like a politician. And I want to disrupt that thinking by showing that actually you can achieve plenty even if you're not that. You don't need to be Martin Luther King to make a difference, for instance.
14: So as you were doing all your research and everything for the book, what really struck you? What became a catalyst that said, I've got to go in that direction?
15: Yeah, yeah. Well, you know, possibly it wasn't catalyst. Maybe this is, it was a catalyst, but also it was a very slow moving catalyst in my life, is the fact that I live with bipolar. And it's been a catalyst that for many years, it's sort of sat underneath my experience of social change, secretively, because actually mental health and mental illness has so much stigma attached to it. But when I was 19, I had a psychosis. I was hospitalized, and it was at that point, I had the equivalent of a midlife crisis when I was a teenager. And I decided that if I was going to have anything on this planet, then it was going to have to be meaningful. And to me, that was, I needed to make a difference. And that experience propelled me into social change. I also had a psychosis later in life where a lot of what I cared for and valued in making a difference kind of felt like it was taken away.
14: Yeah.
15: And the book is, I guess, my attempt not only to make sense of making a difference, but is to take my experience of bipolar and instead of seeing it as something to be ashamed of, to see the insights in it that it can actually teach us all a different way of looking at how we make change.
14: Now, you talk about conscious tribes. What are they?
15: Right. So the book is full of paradoxes, right?
14: As life is.
15: As bipolar is, right?
14: Yep.
15: High and low. And so, you know, this is the sort of integration of the themes of my life and the themes of the book. Conscious tribes is a paradox. And it's the idea of the qualities that each of us need to be conscious of public life and its dynamics and how it changes and works. That's a resource that every one of us can have to be able to make change. But, you know, you can't do it on your own. You need to work with others. So tribes is the word I use to describe that. And in using the word tribes, I wanted to kind of disrupt a tendency to think you needed to be a big NGO or big campaign to make a difference. I wanted to basically say, look, you can do that with big groups, but also I made magnificent change with my school, parents and citizens group. You can make magnificent change with a book club. You need a group of people. Don't limit your thinking in terms of who you can work with.
14: Now, in the book, you challenge the idea that there's a silver bullet or a single right way to make change. Why do you think modern activists still fall into the trap of looking for one?
15: I think we do it because it's so bloody hard.
14: Yeah, it is.
15: You know, it's so hard to make change.
14: Yeah.
15: I think that you want to know that there's some neat formula that can answer your problems. And look, I reject silver bullets, having absolutely believed in them for much of my life in terms of my career of making change. Like, get up. The internet will save us. Community organizing will save us. Like, these simple methodologies that aren't bad. Like, they have a role to play, but they aren't all the answers. That actually what we need to do is to be able to see the context in front of us, being aware of the tensions and paradoxes and the possibilities of different models and approaches, but to not give up our own brain power to be able to make decisions. You know, silver bullets is the same as thinking we need a superhero. It's handing over power and responsibility to someone else. And what I'm saying is, yep, it's not looking great out there at the moment, but the only way through that is with us stepping up.
14: The things I find, there's tensions here. There's tension between sameness and difference, and big is connected to small.
15: Mm.
14: What do you mean by those?
15: Well, this is how the book works, right? So I take these seemingly familiar, obvious ideas but show that they're connected, right? So we, you know, like at the moment we've got this big debate about difference, you know, that, you know, an argument, say, from One Nation that's talking about how that we're that difference makes us weaker. Well, I argue in the book that actually difference and sameness are two ideas that sit in relationship with one another, that we are all different and we all seek sameness to belong, and public life is rich because of how it holds those two things together. And seeing their relationship is the opposite of a silver bullet. It's going, you can combine lots of difference or less difference in a tribe, for instance, or in public life, but that'll have implications for the kind of power you build, for who you work with, and the results. That's what I, and same with big and small, same with public and private, action and reflection, all these ideas of things we sometimes think of as separate, like acting versus reflection on your own. I say actually these things are connected, and it's in their connection that we can strengthen how we make change and also how we can change ourselves.
14: But global crises say we've got to do it now.
15: They do, and we have been reacting fast and furious to climate change for 20 years, and it hasn't really got us anywhere. And I'm not suggesting that we shouldn't respond to, you know, urgent crises with an urgent response. I'm not suggesting a silver bullet, but I am suggesting that we should be conscious in our use of time as well as conscious in, you know, in how we respond. Like, I think sometimes it's a really humane response to see outrage and to want to act straight away in response, right? But sometimes that emotional charge can hide our thinking brain, can hide our ability to calculate and work with others and build something more creative in response. And I think that that's also what we need right now.
14: Over my life, I've seen all these activists come, burn out and go. How do you avoid that?
15: Yeah, well, I liked this guy, Saul Alinsky, who was part of community organizing in the United States. He wrote about a metaphor that I lean on in the book a little bit about climbing a mountain and making change as like climbing a mountain with no top. So you climb up the mountain and then you think you're at the top and you sort of hooray, and then the clouds part and you realize the mountain's still on to go and you've got to climb up that mountain and the clouds part, right? I feel what we need is to think of ourselves as mountain climbers for life when we're thinking about making a difference, which means we've got to do things like, yes, attend to the urgency of issues, but we also need to attend to the climber. And making a difference needs, that's why I talk about conscious tribes, because it's so important for us to be, who are we working with and how are we changing ourselves, being changed by the process, growing and learning, not just externalizing the process of social change, seeing it as something that's internal and external.
14: So what are the common threads in your book? Because you talk about Sydney, you talk about Hong Kong, you talk about schoolrooms, boardrooms. What are the common themes?
15: The theme is about how we work. And I guess I'm quite confident through the examples of saying that if we learn better about how to work with others, how to relate across difference, how to be able to calculate and understand how power works, how to be able to take action, that you can do that anywhere. Right. So the book travels from Indigenous land in Canada to Hong Kong to the north of England to a school to big protests. Right. And my point is, actually, the transferability of these lessons is what we miss. And what I've tried to do is highlight how all there's something to learn from all of our experiences when we work with others.
14: So what about someone who's listening to this who's really pissed off with something?
15: Yeah.
14: You know? And how do you get them to change or transition from passive frustration to active participation?
15: Yeah, it's a good question. I mean, my first thing is, don't discount what you've already got. Right? Like, you've probably already got a group of people you're in relationship with that you work with, right? It might be your church. It might be your local community group. It might be your bowls clubs, whatever it is, right? I would bet most of us are in some form of group or organization. And my encouragement to people is to think of those relationships as the first step towards change. That this is, you know, the reason why we feel so powerless is because we're doing all this stuff on our own.
14: Yeah.
15: But having a conversation with the people who you're in relationship with already about the things that are worrying you to see if they worry them as well would be the place that I would start.
14: So what do you want readers to take away from your book, Conscious Tribes?
15: I want people to take away that actually where things aren't as hopeless as it feels, that making a difference doesn't need to just be a one-off thing. It can be a way of living our lives. And if we do live our lives like that, being able to contribute to being able to shape public life, not just have it shape us, that it can be transformative. We can make a difference literally to the world around us, but we also change ourselves. There's a quality of life change to it as well.
14: Amanda Tattersall's book is Conscious Tribes, Thinking Differently About Making a Difference. It's been wonderful to talk to you tonight. I've got to get out there. More strength to you. More strength to you.
15: Thank you.
14: Prince Princess Diana. Gosh. Do we still remember her? Like, are we so future-focused now we don't remember things in the past and we don't learn from them? I remember my grandmother would talk to me on and on and on about the Duke of Windsor and how he let the royal family down and when he abdicated. And that was as live in her mind in the 1970s as when it happened in the 30s. Is everything 40 years ago now just old history? Just old. Your memories of Diana. Give me a ring. 131-873.
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14: In my church, every Friday night, we run Narcotics Anonymous group. And every Friday night, we get 70 to 80 people coming. And I just get blown away at the bravery of these people, you know. They get up in the group and they tell their story and everybody listens and they share. And they struggle with life. It's a real struggle, you know. And there's 70 of them. And one of the things I'm going to do sooner or later is, cause I'm not part of that. I just set the environment where they can meet, but they are so impressive, those people. And one of the things I want to do is run a special church service for them. Not maybe because in people in NA, they see God as they believe him to be or whatever to be. And I want to try and hold a service because those people need to be acknowledged for the bravery of what they are doing. They're facing up to their issues and they're moving onwards. And often that's really hard, and it's a whole spiritual experience in itself. And I just want to say how much I value what they do.
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3: In his book, Becoming Dad, An Honest Companion for New and Expecting Dads, author Zachary Perez has written in real time about his first chaotic weeks of his son's life. And especially for Father's Day, we talk to Zachary next week. Be listening.

0: Well, as my old grandma used to say, Billy, it's time to sling her up and get out of here. I really want to thank you for listening tonight. Hope you join me again next Sunday. And until then, God bless and good night.
1: GB, proudly celebrating 100 years.
2: Hello, I'm Sarah Wiedersehen. Boxing great Tony Mundine has died at the age of 75. He retired from professional boxing in 1984 and became a member of the Order of Australia in 1986 for his services to sport. Mundine was the only Australian boxer to compete professionally across four weight divisions and held four different Australian titles. It's understood he died surrounding by family and friends in hospital after suffering a heart attack. The Australian government is providing a further $3 million in humanitarian assistance to Nepal following the devastating landslide and floods along the Nepal-China border. There are 42 Australians unaccounted for in Nepal as the death toll nears 700. A 12-person Australian crisis response team has landed in Kathmandu to bolster search operations. More than 3,000 people are still missing. Assistant Foreign Minister Matthew Thistlethwaite says time is of the essence.
3: The longer it goes on, the more difficult it becomes. And that's why we're doing everything we can. We're working around the clock. I'll do further consultations with both the Nepalese and Tibetan communities tomorrow to provide them with the latest updates.
2: The WA Labor Premier has conceded defeat in the Secret Harbour by-election. One Nation's Luke Hurtigan has caused a major upset, winning the seat that Labor held for almost 40 years. He's won 39% of the primary vote. Premier Roger Cook says voters have spoken and he's listening.
4: My team will continue to get out and talk to our communities, listen to their concerns and do everything within our powers to make their lives better.
2: A critical incident investigation's underway after a fatal balcony fall in Sydney's east. Police called to an Elizabeth Bay unit block say a man died after falling from the eighth floor. The 40-year-old was treated by paramedics but died at the scene. Prostate cancer patients are being encouraged to participate in an expanded Brisbane-based trial. The treatment has been used in Australia and the US. It's helped stop tumours growing and has slowed progression of the disease. Professor Aaron Hansen says researchers understand trials can be stressful for patients.
5: Hopefully they can be reassured that the process of doing a trial, the regulations, protocols are very robust in order to ensure their safety. And so they can be reassured that everything will be done in order to help them as much as possible if they choose to participate.
2: Also making news, several people have been treated by paramedics after a house fire in Melbourne. Witnesses claim the fire at Diamond Creek was caused by a cat knocking a candle over.
1: 87 2GB 1926 to 2026. 100 years of 2GB.
2: The Eels have upset the Sharks to end round 26 of the NRL. Andrew Lucas reports.
6: Parramatta has ended Cronulla's top four hopes with a 38-18 victory in front of over 18,000 fans at CommBank Stadium. The Eels set the home crowd alight early with a 26-8 halftime lead, but the Sharks fought back to cut the margin to 8 points before a late double to Talon De Silva rounded out a big win. Earlier, Jacob Saifidi was sent off as the Knights were beaten 46-32 by the Warriors in New Zealand. Andrew Lucas at CommBank Stadium.
2: In the NRLW, the Tigers thumped the Bulldogs 44-14. In the AFLW, the Bombers have beaten the Tigers. And Novak Djokovic is gearing up for his 20th consecutive US Open. That's the latest news and sport.
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2: Clear overnight with light winds, getting down to 11 degrees. Tomorrow, mostly sunny, a top of 21. Looking further ahead, Tuesday, sunny, a high of 26. Wednesday, mostly sunny and 28. Fine and sunny Thursday and Friday. Right now in the city, it's 13 degrees. It's 9 at Bankstown, 8 at Campbelltown, 9 in Gosford and 10 degrees in Penrith. I'm Sarah Wiedersane. 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
16: Good morning. Welcome along. If you want to participate, you know I encourage that. 131873 if you want to give me a ring, or 0460 873 873 if you'd like to send me a text. Well, when it comes to news, what do you think? I'm looking at the front page of the Sydney Telegraph. Elbows danger zone. PM unleashes at One Nation after Labor loses historic by-election. Does anybody really care what Elbow says? I know what he does can affect us all, but what he says, after all, what he says today, he's liable to, well, change his position on tomorrow or after lunch, maybe. But this is all a reaction to what happened in Western Australia, of course. Addressing the Queensland Labor Conference Sunday, the Prime Minister warned hard-right populists are on the march. Oh, no. You know, I do go on about this a bit, but isn't it supposedly the job of the politician to be popular? Populists, it's such a sneering term, isn't it, by the cabal that think they're in charge. Hard-right populist. Singled out Pauline Hanson's party as a growing political threat. Oh, no, he noticed. Declaring Labor had a responsibility to defeat them. I guess this is the limit of Albanese's imagination, isn't it? You know, this is the man. I used to fight Tories. Really? Does anybody care? What we do care about is being able to rent a place at a reasonable amount of money, you know, an amount of money that is somehow proportionate to what we are paid. And by the way, of course, you have to find the place in the first place. And when it comes to immigration, I think the media coverage is interesting. I've seen three mentions now. One from the usual, well, they're all from the usual suspects now that I come to think of it. But, it talks about the immigration situation with One Nation, where Farrelly from Farrer apparently contradicted the official position that One Nation has. Yeah, okay. But then more recently than that, and involving the government, which I would have thought made it more significant, we had a situation where the Minister for Home Affairs, first of all, had to withdraw from a planned address at the press club, National Press Club, obviously because what he was going to say didn't suit the factional fighting at the government's headquarters. And then he came out and said, oh, we're going to drop the refugee visas from 20,000 to about 14,000. Then Albanese came out and slapped him down on that. So twice he's apparently thought he had the say-so to go ahead. Twice he's been slapped down. But that isn't mentioned. What is mentioned is when Farrelly from Farrer apparently went against the position that One Nation officially takes. And he just, to my mind, came off as kind of dumb. But listeners to this program and a piece I read recently suggested that is his genuine position. And that tends to cement in their minds the prediction that Farrelly has just jumped on board with One Nation to help himself get elected. And he's just champing at the bit to leave One Nation and become an independent, which I think is such a disgrace in Australian politics. Whatever you think of any of the parties, somebody who uses whatever credibility and resources that party has to get elected, but really can't wait to lead the party, that is such a con. That is so dishonest, even by Australian political standards. And, of course, when we come to dishonesty, here we go. I know this is something that I've probably said more than once, but there seems to be no self-awareness with so many of our politicians. Albanese said, talking about One Nation, they'll say anything and do anything to win votes. Who does that remind us of? Bend any facts. Oh, okay, once again. Peddle misinformation and disinformation and turn Australia against Australian. And I had to read that at least twice to decide in my own mind who was saying what about who. Was that the Prime Minister talking about One Nation, Pauline? Yes, it was. But it could have, and I'm not exaggerating, surely, it could have been said exactly the other way, and we would have thought, oh, yes, here we go again, the usual thing. And, of course, some of the commentary, but I shouldn't be so surprised. There's Tanya. God bless Tanya Plibersek. You know, she and the other scolding aunties who came out and said, it's not important. It's not important about the melons. Stop talking about the melons. He didn't mean that. I mean, why would you believe anything that she or any of those say? But she's out there, and this, and I do mention this in a conversation that I pre-recorded a couple of hours ago. One of my favorite cliches is, look, that election was decided on state issues, not federal issues. And if I had a dollar for every politician, particularly when I used to talk to them on a daily basis, who said when things didn't go their way, oh, but it was decided on a, you know, insert whichever one you choose. If you're state, you choose federal. If you're federal, you choose state. But I got a conversation coming up with Barry Urquhart, and he makes my position extremely well when he talks about the fact that WA, in fact, is doing pretty well. It was not on state issues. And he says something like, people were saying, where do you vote for Pauline Hanson? Yes, that's what decided it. It was the Pauline versus Albo thing. And you look at the numbers. What did they end up with? 46% of the vote, where less than a year ago... No, I'm sorry, they ended up with 24% of the vote, and less than a year ago, they had 46%. So what's changed? Well, not Pauline. That's one of her attractive qualities. So something else has changed, and I would suggest it was the perception of the Albanese government, but not according to Albo. Yes. And then there's a grab bag of these are the horrible things that One Nation are all about. They think Australians are lazy and overpaid. People working from home are bludging. I'm quoting here. That domestic violence is sometimes a woman's fault. That we should somehow become a monoculture. So there's a little grab bag of things that, you know, he's decided to throw together, which will be damaging to One Nation. But as has been recently pointed out, people know about that. And as far as the immigration situation is concerned, where Farrelly from Farrah seemed to completely disagree with the party's principle, either because he's dumb or because he's got other plans. The other plans is, you know, what I'm suggesting there, although there are other people who think the same way, clearly. And, yes, so here we are. Anyway, if you've got a comment, by all means, give me a ring. 131873, but everybody knows that, don't they? I've got some texts here. Farley from Farrah. This is Vicky, not Farrelly. No, Farley. Who else is named? There's an American comic. Was his name Farley? Kind of a fat guy. Yeah. I think I'd rather him. But anyway, after these.
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4: Paul has called in from Melbourne. Good morning, Paul.
5: Hey, Mike, good to speak with you. I don't know what the local issues were there in Secret Harbour, but, Labor ate a 50% reduction in its primary vote. The Liberals went back. The Greens went back, and they're not even in government, either of those, and the other minor parties. Must have been a heck of a local issue because, I mean, the result tracks nationwide polls at the moment. So we must all be concerned with, what is it, bin collection in Safe Harbour.
4: Yes.
5: Or Albert's line, but I don't want to call that. In Victoria, here in less than 100 days, we're going to have a state election. And it's interesting because our politics have now fundamentally changed in the mechanisms. So we don't have two party anymore. We've got three parties.
4: Yeah.
5: We have preferential system. So that means, you know, in order for one nation, you know, to win like they did yesterday and in Farah, their best bet is to beat the Liberals into third because the Liberals are then eliminated in the two party and their preferences all flow to one nation wins.
4: Mm.
5: Conversely, the Liberals' best play now is to continue to try to beat down Labor into third because you eliminate Labor and then the same thing happens in reverse. Labor preferences go to the Liberals and if you add Liberal and Labor together with Liberal in the mix, they're always going to win. That's always going to get them over 50%. And Labor's best play is to try to beat One Nation into third because the preferences split. So it's a totally different ballgame now for that. And also because there are a lot of seats here in Victoria and I suppose in New South Wales as well where the Labor members have been sitting in there for a long time with a huge margin knowing that they're never going to be under any kind of threat because the Liberal vote will be too small as it is. But as we just saw yesterday, there's a very powerful new threat there. The Liberals, I don't think they've ever won that electorate in Tokyo. It's always been an easy layout for Labor.
4: Yeah.
5: And then they lost it. But now all those seats in Western Melbourne, a couple of rural centres, Geelong and so forth, all of a sudden these people are in a fight for their lives. That would be my first thinking on all of this.
4: Well, what I wonder about that is if you're in a seat that was part of the sweeping 94 seat victory. But if you're in a seat that traditionally was not Labor or was won by a fairly narrow margin, are you starting to get fractious now about Albanese and the fact that the Albo brand, you know, I mean, this is one thing that I believe has come out of the WA election, that the Labor Party are the one thing that has changed, at least in perception terms, even if you support them. That's so obvious from the polls. But One Nation have changed their voting. It has, as everybody's saying, surged, even though they're the same. So what happened to the electorate? You know, like it's down nearly half.
5: Mike, you're spot on. At the last federal election about 18 months ago, One Nation got about 6%. They're now sort of 25%.

0: to 30. And they haven't actually really changed, have they? If you think about it, same leader, same policy. So if they didn't change, something else did. And you can plot back to when the One Nation vote ignited was just after Bondi. That, I know that may be coincidence, but those two events were very close together.
1: Yeah.
0: Bondi happened, One Nation just started going through the roof. And I think with Albo, you know, you might have picked up that I'm not his biggest fan, but then again, I mean, makes me Robinson Crusoe. There's a guy who went to Perth, right? And he didn't visit the electorate. Even though he knew his team, you know, was under pressure, he just wimped it. He didn't go. Probably because his spin doctors told him their internal polling said they're cooked and he didn't want to be associated with it.
1: Yeah.
0: Well, what kind of leader is that? You know, you go in, if you're a leader, and I've said this before about Albo, he's never risen above being a party-leading factional hack. He hasn't grown into the role. You know, that is cowardly. You expect the leader to turn up definitely when you're in a crisis and put their shoulder to the wheel and lead you. But he didn't. I wonder what he'd do for Australia. Would he run and save his own skin if we were ever under threat? Because that's what he did to his own.
1: Well, I wonder.
0: People.
1: I said something ages ago that really was more intended by way of, you know, sarcasm and satire. But then I saw something about 3 weeks ago from somebody from a supposed reputable publication, and they basically said the same thing, which is Albo's plan, if the Chinese take over, that he, I think the way I phrased it was that he becomes the chief of the prefecture of Australia, and the person I was reading said it in slightly more hyperbolic terms, I think, that he thought maybe Xi would make him the emperor of Australia. I don't think Xi would bother. But, yes, you do wonder what his plan is. And, of course, at the moment he's going to be talking to a whole lot of political leaders. And in my mind, I project what he might say to them. For example, if Trump were to bring up the business about the melons, what would he say? I imagine him saying, oh, look, you know what they're like. You know what the mob's like. And, you know, you have to tell them what they want to hear.
0: Well, Trump himself can be a bit of a loose unit at times, but at least he owns it. You know,
1: yes.
0: he says, yeah, I am, sir.
1: He wouldn't say he didn't fall off the platform if he did, particularly if there's a visual record of it.
0: That's what I mean. You look at Albo, his first instinct, okay, when confronted, what is his first instinct? It's to lie. He's done it so many times. You start getting a measure of the man. See, this guy, when confronted with a crisis, he lies. That's his that's the immediate action of Albo, is to lie, to deny, to try to, never to take responsibility. You know, and if he's going to lie about something as simple as falling off a stage, surely he's capable of lying about just anything.
1: Yes. Well, I mean, but that's proven, isn't it? You know, oh, I've changed my position. Really? That covers it all, does it? Yeah, I know I said that yesterday, but it's different today and I'm doing a different thing. Yes.
0: What I picked up is Labor on social media, they spent a lot of money, put out a lot of content. You know, content saying, oh, One Nation hates women, One Nation hates immigrants, One Nation hates, you know, anyone who's a voter, really.
1: Mm.
0: It was the responses underneath that came back, and it was almost uniform. It was all a version of, I don't care, enough you, I'm voting for the other mob.
1: You know,
0: so it's not that One Nation is doing anything different or is even popular. It's just that Labor's getting very, very unpopular. And then you had the WA Premier, Roger Cook, come out and just say, oh, you know, this was because of bots and East Coast trollers. I mean, Roger, please, I beg you, believe what you say. Don't change a thing. You keep telling people that the One Nation threat isn't real, but One Nation, just don't change a thing up until the polling booths close at the next election. You keep believing that and you go on. But look, just to conclude, I think we're going to be in a fascinating position in Victoria. It's going to be a microcosm after November.
1: Yes, I think probably will.
0: It's a good,
1: Yes, watching that with interest. All right. Thank you, Paul. By the way, before you go, I saw a quote which I hadn't seen before, but maybe it's kind of obvious. The quote was, if you have integrity, nothing else matters. And if you don't have integrity, nothing else matters. I think that could apply to our Prime Minister. Anyway, thanks, Paul.
0: Be well.
1: Okay, take it easy. Mal's called in from the nation's capital. Good morning, Mal.
2: Morning, Mike. Good to talk to you again. I had a chat with a resident of that electorate tonight.
1: Yes.
2: And I was saying that Labor's campaign was totally weird. Roger Cook ran it himself, but it would not let the Labor candidate talk.
1: Oh, really?
2: And there were a couple of times the media said, I would like to ask questions of the candidate. He said, oh, no, questions are finished now. And he was controlling the whole show, and the candidate was just a bit of decoration standing behind him.
1: Okay, so Cook obviously didn't trust his own candidate.
2: I don't know enough. I do know every time I go to Perth, I hear... East Coast is different. It's a different country over there, and it's their fault for everything. So he's probably blaming, goodness knows who he's blaming, but I thought your last caller's comment about Albo not going to the electorate was quite telling.
1: Yeah, I agree. I agree. Anyway, how's Canberra?
2: I just got back from a drive to far north Queensland.
1: Oh, really?
2: And,
1: that is a drive.
2: Hey?
1: I said that is a drive.
2: Yeah, it's 6,000 plus k's in about 12 days and visited a couple of family members. Went and looked at some dinosaurs, the whole lot. Yeah.
1: Sounds like fun. All right. Thanks, Mal.
2: Thanks, Mike. Bye.
1: See ya.
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1: A former colleague of mine, somebody known to radio listeners in Canberra for his work on 2CC, it's Mike Welsh, who these days has time to consider the world, not that he didn't before, and also indulge in a bit of art. He's on the line. Michael, how are you?
14: Hello, Michael. It's good to be with you.
1: So how's the art thing going, the paintings?
14: Oh, yeah. Yes, well, there's plenty for sale.
1: Okay. How would you describe your technique?
14: Well, I mean, when I say abstract, I mean that's a sort of a cheap way out, isn't it? Really, and colours and
1: maybe
14: I can use oils. I use acrylic and I sketch sometimes. I mean, it's hard to say. I mean, if you said you're a Brett Whiteley fan or those sort of people, I mean, that sort of. All of a sudden, people look at your art and go, yeah, I can see what you're copying Brett Whiteley. So you've got to be super careful.
1: Oh, yeah.
14: But again, you know, it's in the eye of the beholder, isn't it, as they say?
1: One of my cherished moments in this business, I had a program director who, I guess, indulged me and arranged for me to do a live breakfast program from the Sydney Art Gallery for the opening of the Surreal exhibition because, you know, Michael, I thought the Surrealists would kind of enjoy the whimsical pointlessness of covering an art opening at the gallery on the radio.
14: But there wouldn't have been a glass of Chardonnay at that time of the day, would there, which is mandatory if you're doing an art opening, isn't it? Cheese and wine.
1: Yes. One of the techs, God bless him, said, you don't have to really go, you know, you could just pretend. No, that wouldn't make it. No. We couldn't just pretend, it wouldn't be the same. Anyway.
14: But I do have another profession as well since I quit the broadcasting industry. I've studied another language.
1: Oh, have you? Oh, okay.
14: And I can't say the word on the air, can I not?
1: No, please not. No.
14: No, don't do that. Well, that's basically what it is. I mean, I love language, as I know you do.
1: Mm.
14: But new words pop up and you think, well, I wonder where that started.
1: Yes.
14: I wonder where people in a little room started. And that's like having lived in Canberra for a long time, I know a lot of these people and they're grey and beige people. They sit around and they advise ministers.
1: Right.
14: So I think this is where it starts. Someone says, well, listen, we've got some new legislation. Is it tight? We don't want to say that, do we? Let's put some guardrails around it.
1: Oh, yes, of course.
14: Have you heard that one?
1: Oh, yes, we've got to put the guardrails. Actually, I was waiting, and sure enough, Tanya Plibersek didn't disappoint after the result in Western Australia. She said, well, of course, this was an election fought on state issues and not federal issues. Now, over the years, if I had a dollar for every time...
14: Yep.
1: A politician said to me, oh, yes, you know, we lost, but it was state issues, not federal issues. And I'm thinking, mate, at the moment, anything with your brand on it is poison.
14: That's right. So they've got these people who are paid, Michael, who are paid to sit in a room and just come up with something a little bit better. And you and I have worked with them. They come out of uni. They come and work for provincial radio stations like 2CC for a short time, and then they end up working for Tanya Plibersek or the public service. But what I did recently, I looked at a couple on their LinkedIn. LinkedIn is one of the major debauchers of language because they get on there and they talk about driving results.
1: Oh, yes. Right? Yes.
14: But this one particular bloke who worked, he couldn't drive a car. And here he is now. He's working for some department. And he's driving positive outcomes.
1: Oh, positive outcomes. Yes, we like those, yes.
14: You know, this bloke, he could not catch a bus and he couldn't drive a car, but here he is doing that. You see, this is the thing that I think this is where, like in Canberra particularly, because the public service town, you've got to fill in 3 pages of a resume to start with and probably go to 16 if you want.
1: Mm.
14: But responding to the requirements or the criteria of the job, there are professional resume people in this town who make more money than J.K. Rowling for words. They do. And they come up with so many. When I left radio, I got a job. It was $28 an hour. It was just very menial, 20 hours a week. But I still had to do a resume, and I'd never done one. As you know, you don't have to in radio. You just get a phone call and you get a job. So,
1: well, I mean, you get to a certain stage where they've already made a decision before you speak to them. Yeah. Or as a friend of mine said some years ago, if they're not calling you, you're probably wasting your time calling them.
14: Yeah. But I ended up, I looked and said, the incumbent, me, a genuinely motivated, affable and resourceful individual with a strong passion for results.
1: Right. So that, I mean, that
14: you've known me for 20 years now. Does that tally?
1: that could have come from AI.
14: this is the thing these people make a lot, because if you've got to fill a page, you chuck in lots of words, don't you?
1: Well, I had an experience years ago working for taxpayer-funded radio, the ABC, and I was asked to submit a report. So I submitted a report, which was about a page and a third of A4, and the report came back that there wasn't enough in it. You know, they needed more. and I said, what do you need more? And then the reply came to me, frankly, Mike, there aren't enough words in your report. I'm quoting exactly now.
14: Yeah.
1: There aren't enough words. So I put in some more words without changing the nature of what I was trying to put forth, double-spaced, and that made it like 2.5 pages of A4, and apparently that was satisfactory.
14: Yeah. So that's exactly where it comes from. That's what I've been wondering. I mean, I do like language, as I said. I don't mind Oscar Wilde using language and being entertaining, but you don't really want some beige fellow sitting in a dungeon here in Canberra coming up with words to try and impress people. But that's what happens. All of a sudden, the minister uses it. Then you hear it. There's another I love. It's disappeared now, but a few years ago, a politician would be talking about a project, and he would say, well, this is shovel ready.
1: Oh, yes.
14: But you won't notice. For some reason, that's old hat, I guess, shovel ready. But they sort of pop up all the time. Brainstorming, those sorts of things.
1: Oh, yes, we used to have those. But shovel ready, yes, mate, we know what you're shoveling, yeah.
14: But, you know what a toolbox is in the context of the corporate world?
1: No.
14: You'd like join this job that I took, that was talked about when I left radio, only a young fella. He says, we'll get everyone together. Most of us are over 60, male and white. Let's do a toolbox.
1: Oh.
14: Okay?
1: Yeah.
14: And we're all bus drivers, whatever. And he's only a young fella, and people didn't know. Toolbox is apparently equipping you with the skills you need to do your job.
1: All right.
14: I presume you put them in your toolbox.
1: Right, okay, so that's your toolbox. Yeah, I understand. Talking about clichés in Canberra, of course, a moment I treasure from when I was there years ago, somebody new was put in charge of the hospital system, and I said to him on the radio program, I think the people of Canberra are pretty fed up with the way this has been going. They want to hear some real, or they want to see some real results, not just hear cliches. And he said, oh yes, we'll be totally focused on outcomes for the stakeholders. Yes, good. Thank you for that. But I'll tell you what surprised me the other day when you and I were having a conversation. You said that these sort of odd cliches are creeping into sport description, and I thought that's where you go to get away from all this nonsense. But somebody, a coach, you said, was facing scoreboard pressure.
14: Yes. All the team was applying scoreboard pressure.
1: Oh, okay.
14: Now, I suppose what that means is you're scoring more points and goals, isn't it?
1: So scoreboard pressure means you're not winning any games, but when you're applying scoreboard pressure, it means you're trying to win games.
14: Well, I should have followed that through, you see. I asked the people, if you're applying scoreboard pressure, I presume that means you are hitting the scoreboard. Not literally, because it's not the end of the MCG. The thing is, but that's the worst thing, because a sports commentator is cliched up to the ears, isn't he?
1: I suppose. I'd never thought about it that way, but yeah.
14: Oh, yeah, come on. Yeah, they turned up to play a game of two halves.
1: Classics.
14: Yeah, this bloke, and they scream it out as well, but you start giving them things like, thought leaders and life coaches and facilitating outcomes, and all of a sudden he doesn't know what to do, does he? Your average sports reporter.
1: You're right about the cliche thing, because a friend of mine years ago lived in Melbourne and sort of enjoyed the experience of just having a few beers at the pub with the blokes, but he didn't know anything about football, and you pretty much can't exist in Melbourne, you know, with that kind of attitude.
14: Yep, yep.
1: But he would be with a bunch of blokes saying nothing, just having a drink, enjoying the atmosphere. But one of them would say, wait a minute, you blokes, what about Paul? Give him a go. Paul, what do you think? And Paul would say, they're a good team, but can they do it on the day? And, of course, everybody, yeah, he's right. Paul's nailed it there. Yeah, yeah.
14: turned up to play, didn't they?
1: Yes, yes. They lack tall timber in the front row. Hmm.
14: But it kind of, like I said with the bloke with the toolbox, you leave yourself open, don't you? Real estate agents, they're pretty bad at this caper as well.
1: I suppose they are. Give me an example.
14: Well, Mike, we'll get this ready, and then we'll go to market.
1: Right.
14: Like saying, what, to buy a fat hen? I mean, but they just leave themselves open. And he said to me, you've got to monetize that property of yours, Mike.
1: Oh, yes.
14: This is a long time ago, right? This is probably 20 years ago. But I knew what it meant, and I said, no, mate, I just like a quid for it. Now, he didn't want to be rude and think, are you stupid or are you having a joke, you know? And we left it there.
1: Well, if you said that to a young bloke these days, he'd just look at you like, mate, what are you talking? Yeah. What language are you speaking?
14: But you and I have had a couple of good stories over the years of being, like, people say things, like, you should, like, when you're being sacked from a radio station, let's bring, because of our shared synergies in broadcasting, see what I did there, Mike? I did breakfast, came off breakfast about 9:10, it was a Friday, and into the general manager's office. He was sitting down like Donald Trump with four people standing behind him.
1: Oh, really? Yeah.
14: And instead of saying, I knew I was gone, instead of saying, I'm sorry, Mike, you know, we'll have to part ways, he said, listen, we're changing direction.
1: Oh, yes.
14: From Monday. Mm. We threw up all the cards, threw a heap of cards in the air. When they came down, your name wasn't on any of them.
1: God.
14: Well, I said, that's good. I said, you could have told me I'm sacked. I said, just give me the check and let me go.
1: Yeah.
14: That's how long ago it was. They were paying me in check, but I thought, all he had to say, he was probably trying to be nice. I don't want to offend this poor bloke. But, you know, that's in a long way, isn't it, of saying, I'm sorry, but not get sacked or fired to get out of here, but we've got to part ways here. That'd be the easy way of saying it, wouldn't it?
1: I suppose, yes. I'm thinking back on some of the descriptions. Once again, I suppose this was half in jest, but taxpayer radio, we used to say somebody was going to be dehired.
14: But wasn't there one famous story which I love that you were told you were being let go? And you said, well, listen, where are you letting me go to? What's the weather like? And what should I pack?
1: Oh, dear. It was something I said, yes.
14: Yes. But see, instead of saying, sorry, this hasn't worked out, thank you very much, off you go.
1: Mm.
14: But they sort of leave themselves totally open, don't they, by using stupid language.
1: Yes, yes. And I suppose that is the difficult one, isn't it? I mean, everybody's all smiles when you're employed, you know, on the first day, presumably. There may be exceptions, but I haven't heard of any. But then when you're telling the individual they're no longer required, yeah.
14: Yeah, it's got to be nice. Another one of my favourites at the moment is moving the needle.
1: Oh, yes.
14: Okay, so I guess it's, I don't know, I suppose you're moving in a positive direction. So we've brought on a radio station, brought on a new announcer, or the football team's in order to move the needle.
1: Mm.
14: I guess that's got to do with sales figures if you're in the corporate world. Or radio stations, similarly with making, you know, getting a greater audience. But you'll hear that one a fair bit, seemingly. But as I say, I get back to the fact, where did it start? What little person started somewhere?
1: Who invents the cliches? Where do the cliches come from? Where do these quaint little lines come from? I don't know. Yeah. I'll be interested to see whether this strikes a chord, Mike, but appreciate you coming on the program and researching this for me.
14: I have, and I've always say, as you know, at the end of the day, it's just a cliche.
1: At the end of the day, yes. Yeah, well, there's another one, of course, yes. I'm trying to think where that came from, and there are others like it. Mike, thank you for that.
14: Good to talk to you, Michael. Thank you so much.
1: Okay, that's Mike Welch, and if you're a Canberra listener, you wouldn't know Mike from his days at 2CC.
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1: Rob says, this is relevant to the recent conversation. Hi, Magic. Arnie dropped a criminal over a cliff and was asked what happened to him. And Arnie said he had to let him go. Okay. What did he say that in? I had to let him go. Cheers from Rob in Victoria, the emerging One Nation state. Do you think One Nation, will they get up in Victoria, though? I mean, I can see them having a significant effect, but will they get up? The Libs are improving a bit. Labor seems to be stumbling around. And are you going to get a statue of Dan Andrews or not? Because I know Ben said, what was it, Ben Carroll said, no statue. We'll put the money towards something else. But then I see that it, maybe the money is already committed. So will there be a statue for Dan? George says the ALP candidate was an ex-gas lobbyist. The ALP received a $15,000 donation from a certain company. The ALP can't help themselves. Terry says, hi, Mike. I wish everyone would stop calling Albanese Albo. Shortening a person's name is usually done as a form of affection given to someone one admires. Albanese is not that person, says Terry. I don't know. Do you think it can work both ways? Can you say, Australian, when you speak Australian, tone has a lot to do with it, doesn't it? And that's why I think that people texting each other, sometimes the message gets misconstrued because you can't convey tone. I suppose you can try with emojis. I speak emoji a little bit, but, you know, I'm not really fluent in it. Ryan, like Lion, says, hi. The rent and house problem in Queensland isn't just immigration, but the migration of Melbourne and Sydney people during COVID. Ryan, like Lion. But I think it's not just during COVID. There are a lot of people in both cities who no longer want to live in those cities. I thought it was almost sweet. There's an observation in the Sydney Morning Herald, God bless their little commie heart, talking about the number of apartments which are going to be built with no car spaces. And I didn't read the whole piece, but the headline said, that only works if we have great public transport. Yes, I know that's a lovely Marxist ideal, that the proles get to take the bus. But you can only do so much on the bus. Let's just say, you know, for example, what if you're a young couple with young kids and you want to take them to school and drop them off? You can't do it on your bicycle. I don't see how you're going to be able to do it on the bus. How does that work out? And by the way, my immediate reaction, and this wouldn't surprise you knowing me as you do, was don't tell me what I need. If I want to have a car, then I want, providing I've got the wherewithal, to have a place to park it. Thank you very much. Because otherwise there's going to be more parking on the street. Unless, of course, you're in a part of Sydney where the road is going to be half closed to make way for cyclists. Once again, when it comes to riding your bicycle, hey, I think that's a lovely activity in the park, but you're not going to be able to double the kids to school on the bike, are you? And what if you want to go to the supermarket and buy some groceries? You're going to pedal at home on your bike? Or on the bus, if it's a big shop? Or do you have to get some delivery person to deliver it for you? Get an Uber driver to do it for you? Even then, they've still got to pull up the car and take the groceries into where you live. And if there are no parking spaces for people who live in the flats, but they still insist on going their own way and having a car, there's not going to be much room on the street.
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1: 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I wasn't, says Leslie. I remember when Amanda Vanstone was Immigration Minister and she toured a house set aside for a refugee family. 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I remember seeing her checking the brand name on a plate and raising her eyebrows. 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
28: I'm Zara Wiedersain. Pauline Hanson is turning her focus to the Victorian state election after One Nation won the Secret Harbour by-election in Western Australia. Luke Hurtigan snatched the safe Labor seat, giving the minor party its first lower house spot in the WA Parliament. One Nation National Director James Ashby has told News 24 they will look to use the same strategy in Victoria to get rid of Labor there.
29: If Conservative parties actually put their heads together and say, we're going to put Labor last, we can get rid of toxic governments like the Allan government, or I know they've got a new leader down there now, but the reality is we've got to get rid of Labor. It doesn't matter whether it's on a state level or a federal level, and this is precisely what most Australians want.
28: Boxing great Tony Mundine has died at the age of 75. He retired from professional boxing in 1984 and became a member of the Order of Australia in 1986 for his services to sport. It's understood he died surrounded by family and friends in hospital after suffering a heart attack. A 5-year-old girl has been reunited with her parents after a dramatic rescue from the debris left by Nepal's landslide and floods. Footage shows the moment crews pulled her from the wreckage of a collapsed building after a delicate 2-hour rescue operation. More than 700 people are now known to have died, while more than 3,000 people remain missing, including Australians. 2GB reporter Nelson Scott is in Kathmandu and says the people of Nepal are living in a state of uncertainty as hope starts to fade.
30: Someone asked me the other day, is it a solemn vibe? No, it's more uncertain. I don't think people know how to feel because they just can't get the information. But of course, with tragedies like these, as every day goes on, the likelihood of survival becomes less and less.
28: Sydney shark attack survivor Leah Stewart has relived the moment she fought to stay alive after a 4-metre great white pulled her under the water at Coogee Beach. The 34-year-old mother had her left arm amputated and spent days on life support following the attack in June this year. In her first interview since the ordeal, Ms. Stewart has told 60 Minutes she punched the shark in the face in the hope it would let her go.
31: When it pulled me under and it was grabbing onto my leg, I had the thought, this is it. This is how I die. Then I just thought of August and I thought, she's not going to have a mum. She's going to grow up without a mum. I just thought, I've got to fight it.
28: and one person has been killed and five others injured in a shooting at a rave in northern Switzerland. The victim is a 22-year-old woman.
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28: The Australian Boomers have taken another step towards World Cup qualification with a comprehensive 126-93 victory over Jordan. Angus Glover scored 16 points. Earlier, New Zealand defeated Syria. In the NRL, the Eels have beaten the Sharks 38-18, while the Warriors defeated the Knights 46-32. Newcastle's focus will now move to finals preparation with a round 27 bye. Knights coach Justin Holbrook says it's a great opportunity to recalibrate.
7: Every game's hard, but I'm really confident. We need the week off. We've got it, and our position may not change. That's why I'm upbeat with the players about it. You know?
28: In the AFLW, the Tigers have won a thriller against the Bombers, with Richmond winning 38-33, and Novak Djokovic is gearing up for his 20th consecutive US Open.
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28: Around the country, Canberra, some early morning fog clearing to a sunny day, a top of 19. Melbourne, cloud clearing, a top of 16. Sydney, mostly sunny, a top of 21 degrees. Brisbane, partly cloudy and 24. Showers in Perth with a high of 22. Adelaide, sunny and 21. Partly cloudy in Hobart, a high of 17 degrees. Darwin, sunny, a top of 35 degrees.
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1: Good morning. 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Here's one from Dennis from Maroubra. Says, there are two Labor Party quotes that spring to mind. Whatever it takes, and the mob will work you out. Both of those, of course, from that great philosopher, Graham Richardson. Well, it seems that you can't fool all the people all the time, so hopefully time is up for the gaslighting party, says Dennis. I think it's a matter of degree, too, isn't it? I mean, in the case of Albanese, he is so blatant about it. Yes, I've changed my position. I know I said that yesterday, but here it is today, and I've changed my position, so deal with it. That's the attitude. He didn't actually say deal with it, but the attitude was, in my humble opinion, deal with it. And he did say, I've changed my position more than once. Peter Ewan from Paddington says, it's unbelievable that the Bass Strait is among the most expensive real estate in the world. Did you mean the Strait itself, Peter, or south of? No Houthis pirates, they're 20,000 kilometres away. No Russian subs, they're all above Cape York. Mild climate, about the same as Rome. The unionists are something to believe. You wouldn't employ them in bananas and pyjamas. That's what Peter says. Reg from Queensland says, good morning, Mike. My comment is that the political paradigm has shifted on all fronts globally, including Andy Burnham, the Mancunian British PM. Was it Bodger Johnson's fault that the Eton Old Boys Dungeons of Doom that facilitated the rise of the Coronation Street Choir of Cohorts? It should be an interesting 24 months ahead of the next Australian federal election. I guess so, but, I mean, do you think we'll be able to keep up the intensity, particularly where One Nation is concerned? I was wondering about that, but think about what happened in Western Australia at the moment. You'd have to say very likely yes. But to go back to Reg, he says, blimey, will One Nation suggest that Terry Towling hats, stubby shorts, KB beer and tax, reduced sterling 25s are the future ideals belonging to strong masculine male society in Australia? If so, count me in, says Reg. Yeah, that'd be interesting. Recently I found, says Reg, my two copies of Hey Little Girl on 12-inch and play both B-sides, Glam, simultaneously on my two Technics SL1200 decks and create quite a wavy gravy type of sound. That's my kink, vinyl. Anyhow, all the best to you. Cheers, says Reg. Thank you, Reg. Yeah, vinyl is great for a while, but it does wear out. I still have some vinyl. I wish I'd kept more. But, yeah, it does sound good, I gotta say. And, there are some formats that I just really can't listen to. I think if you brought up on vinyl, you know, some of the formats that are available, which only give you about one note in six or something, whatever it is, however sampling works out, you really can notice the difference. Now, today is the 29-year anniversary of the death of Princess Diana. And I'm going to talk about Dolly with a psych a bit later on. And we did have a conversation the other day about people that we do not know, and they live a mile and a million kilometers away from where we do, but they have an impact on our lives when something traumatic happens to them. They get divorced or they die or whatever it is. And for me, that was very much Princess Diana, because the day she died in the tunnel in the car accident, I was working that morning. It was one of my sojourns at the initiating station for this network show, 2GB, and I'd been following it all morning, but she was still hanging in there, and I was driving home, and I was just about to drive across to the Spit Bridge when I heard that Princess Diana was dead, and it really shocked me, and I was really surprised that I was shocked, because it never occurred to me that I cared one way or the other about Princess Diana, but my immediate emotional reaction, unfiltered in my brain, was, oh my God, the poor princess is dead. And I don't know, did that happen to you? Where were you when Princess Diana died. Anyway, it's, as I say, the 29-year anniversary. Here's a little tribute.
0: I stand before you today, the representative of a family in grief, in a country in mourning, before a world

0: Hall, we give thanks for the life of a woman. I'm so proud to be able to call my sister.
1: Footsteps will always fall here, the long England dreams here.
0: The extraordinary and irreplaceable Diana.
1: Candles burned out long before.
0: Whose beauty, both internal and external, will never be extinguished from our minds.
2: There you go. Does that bring back a memory? Do you remember where you were or what you were doing when Princess Diana died? Like I said, I really do, and I was surprised at my own reaction that I was so shocked and sympathetic, because up to that point, if you'd asked me, I wouldn't have thought, you know, Princess Diana meant too much to me one way or the other beyond being a news story. But she certainly made an impact. But I remember Kim Beazley said something like, she seemed like a troubled young woman. Yeah, maybe. She seemed to me a bit like one of those women who really, really, really want something, and then when they get it, it's just not the satisfaction that they were hoping for. But then again, I mean, Charles, really, he's a prince, and he couldn't manage a girlfriend without ruining his marriage. God, the French must just

0: as I can remember. And yet that shocked me and really provoked an emotional reaction, which totally surprised me. But anyway. Anyway, where were you? Where were you when that happened? Rob's called in from Blackburn. Good morning, Rob.
1: Good morning, Magic. How's it going?
0: Yeah, not too bad. Mustn't grumble, as they say.
1: Yeah, look, that was a great tribute there for that you played.
0: Oh, good. I'm glad you thought it was worthwhile, yeah.
1: Yeah, it was great. I can remember I was working at the Adelaide show.
0: Right.
1: Used to work for Weber and at one stage there, and we were all in there in the inside the pavilion, and the word came around that she passed away. I think from memory it was about 1 o'clock or something in the afternoon.
0: That would be right.
1: Yeah.
0: A bit after, because I was driving home after pulling a shift on the radio, I think, from 9 a.m. till 1 p.m.
1: Yeah, I was in Adelaide, so, you know.
0: It'd be, I see what you mean. Yeah, you'd be half an hour ahead. Yeah.
1: Yeah, I'm in Victoria, so, you know, but that's where we did our annual show. But just the look on everyone's face was just, you know, just sort of, they just couldn't believe it.
0: They were genuinely shocked, yeah.
1: Oh, but yeah, and now the guy that ran the company, he was shattered because, you know, like he held sort of Diana in that sort of his dream woman sort of category.
0: Really?
1: You know? Yeah, he was sort of smitten by her and he just, I think he had, when he came around, he had tears in his eyes and you know, because he just couldn't believe that that his dream girl had just gone, you know.
0: So do you really think she would have been a dream girl, or do you think she would have been ultra-high maintenance?
1: I think both.
0: Yeah, yeah. Well, that can coexist, yeah.
1: Turn into a nightmare.
0: Yeah.
1: Oh, but, you know, it's, you know, those things happen. People come and go, and I suppose there's some that go, you know, probably when I go, no one will notice much, but, you know, when someone of her profile sort of goes, it's a little bit more dramatic, I suppose.
0: Yes, certainly newsworthy. Yeah,
1: it
0: all
1: certainly
0: right.
1: Is. Yeah.
0: Thank you, Rob.
1: Okay, thanks, Mike.
0: See you. Bye.
1: See you, bye.
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5: Now, Peter says, Your Honour, do you think Albo remains the most popular choice as PM due to the high intellectual stance of undeniable honesty and brilliant economic ability to raise the nation to excellence in every way, and a popular and much-loved cabinet of ministers so devoted and adored by the Australian public, Your Honour, an unshakable, great and wonderful Prime Minister, the best we've ever had? Yeah, I think you've summed it up there, Peter. Yes, no question. Let me go to Kim from Brisbane talking about Diana. Hello.
6: Mike. I can remember not only when Princess Diana died, it was a Sunday. Late Sunday, and I'd been with friends to the local Sunday markets, and I went back to my neighbour's house, and it came on the television that Princess Diana had been hurt in a car crash. And we're all quite shocked, but I do remember saying, I don't think it'll be serious because she'd have a lot of bodyguards around her. So I think when the news came out that she actually passed, everyone was just in disbelief.
5: Actually, that's a good point you make, because we presume those people are surrounded by, you know, people and machines and setups to protect them. But there she was. She was in the back of the vehicle, wasn't she? Not wearing a seatbelt.
6: Yeah.
5: Running away from the paparazzi. And, you know, really in her position, do you need to run away from the paparazzi? She was in a car.
6: The whole thing, I allegedly don't believe it was just a car crash. I think it was set up.
5: Oh, you think that she was murdered?
6: Oh, absolutely.
5: By whom? The royal family?
6: I can't really say that, but I do recall going into on the Monday, there was, you know, how...
5: You don't have to prove it. I'm just curious you think.
6: But you know how there was... It was either in the Woman's Day or New ID Young, you know, how they print things, you know, they work on these magazines every week. It was very strange that on the Monday, the day after she was killed, it was either Woman's Day or New ID had a photo of her with Dodi Al-Fayed on his yacht.
5: Yeah.
6: They were, you know, sort of hugging each other, and she had a bikini on and he had his togs on. And the headline said by Charles saying, Diana, this time you've gone too far. And I thought, wow. So they obviously came up, you know, because the photos of her with Dodi had been seen a week earlier, and yet this publication had a photo of her on the yacht on the front page, and the headline said, Diana, this time you've gone too far. Well, I presume it was Charles who would have said that?
5: Oh, I think that's probably just what the magazine said.
6: Possibly,
5: that
6: yes.
5: Was there. I don't think, you know, I don't know if Charles is the brightest bear in the woods, but I don't think he would have said that.
6: Yes, but can I just say also, how come these princesses end up dead? Because also Grace Kelly was killed in a car crash.
5: Yes, that's true. I mean, she was, I was going to say she was different. Maybe in some ways she was the same.
6: Can I also make one other comment?
5: Yeah.
6: Mike, that a lot of people aren't aware of. Also, 1 year after the death of Diana, Sarah Ferguson's mother was killed in a car crash.
5: Yeah, well,
6: almost to the year after Diana was killed.
5: Yes.
6: And she was apparently in Argentina at the time.
5: Well, maybe they travel around a bit. I mean, it used to be the case with pop stars. We lost a few pop stars over the years, but then they're always traveling. If they're not traveling on the road, they're traveling in planes. And, you know, small private planes, and we lost a few of them that way. Maybe it's an occupational hazard. And in the case of Diana, she did travel a lot.
6: Yeah, she did. I would never, ever get in a private little plane if you paid me to. What was that famous male singer in America, Buddy Holly?
5: Yep.
6: Yes, he was killed in a small plane, along with many other people too.
5: Yes, he was. That was a sliding doors moment because, you know, somebody gave up their seat for Buddy, I think it was. Yes, those little planes. No, I don't think you'd like those. I've been up in a few of those, including a biplane with open seats. And the interesting thing with those
6: is... What does open seats mean?
5: Well, you know, there's no canopy over your head.
6: Oh, really?
5: Yeah, I'll tell you. The passenger in the biplane sits up the front, and the pilot sits behind you. And because you're pretty much exposed to the elements from about chest height up, you wear this thing that's like an extreme bubble pack vest. Well, it's more than a vest. It's sort of a blanket that covers you. And when you speak to the pilot, you speak through a tube, and there's a metal cup that you put over your ear. And the first time I did it, I did this more than once with this particular guy, but the first time I didn't wear any gloves. So when you want to hear him, you have to push the cup thing over your ear, and that puts your hand outside the slipstream. And my hand was frozen for about 3 days.
6: Goodness. Oh, that would be a terrible experience. Were you frightened?
5: No, it's fun. It's fun. You know what boys are like, being reckless.
6: Yeah, absolutely.
5: And then this guy did a couple of things. I suppose it doesn't matter after all this time. He would fly down so low it would frighten cows. And he would fly over the smokestacks at BHP, which you're not supposed to do because the smokestacks are so powerful. They cause all this turbulence in the air. But this particular guy had he had the credit of having flown the highest in that kind of aircraft.
6: Yeah,
5: and just to further add to the reason why you wouldn't have liked it, I saw him taking a pill before we took off, and I said, "What's wrong, mate?" He said, "I'm taking a Valium."
6: Oh, truly? Did you ask if you could get out of the plane before he took off?
5: No,
6: I would have.
5: No.
6: Why?
5: Well, Kim, you know what they say. If you're not living on the edge, you're taking up too much room.
6: And as you say, unfortunately, guys can be daredevils. Yeah, absolutely. But, Mike, the other person I can remember when the day it was announced he died was Elvis Presley.
5: I was shocked at that.
6: 16th of August 1977, and I was just arriving home from work. Pulled up and the 5 o'clock news came on in the car, and the man said, "I've got very sad news to tell you about the death of Elvis Presley. He's had a heart attack." I think they said he was 42.
5: Well, I remember that. 42. I remember that well. That's maybe the second one in my life that qualifies for this exercise. And I was shocked, and I said, "Poor Elvis." And the lady in my life at the time said, "Oh, it was his fault the way he lived his life." I said, what? How can you say that? I mean, which is, I think, pretty much unlike me to go on like that, but I did for Elvis.
6: Yeah. See, that's a bad thing to say because people don't really know how these people live their lives privately. And he probably was one of these that was, he worked so hard because of that rotten manager of his, Colonel Parker. He worked so hard, I think was 5 nights a week, 2 shows, a dinner show and an evening show at Las Vegas. And he was literally worked to death.
5: Yeah, but he wasn't the picture of health and
6: good
5: eating either. No.
6: He was. I mean, you see a lot of people overweight these days and they make it well into their 70s and 80s. But he really did die so young, didn't he?
5: Yes. Yes.
6: Yeah,
5: but and he had a hell of a life.
6: Yeah. Oh, he did, yeah, but I still think, you know, he was truly overworked. Did you see the Elvis movie filmed on the Gold Coast?
5: I thought it was great.
6: Oh, I thought it was absolutely fantastic. I think I saw it about 9 times. It was brilliant. I ran out of people to go with. I was just,
5: all right.
6: It was so good. But in regards to Diana, it's hard to believe the royal family were involved because she was such an asset to the royal family.
5: But I think they were pretty cross with the way she went on and, you know, embarrassing them and embarrassing the prince by being out with whatever his name was, Al-Fayed. Yeah. Was that Dodi or was Dodi the father?
6: Dodi was the son.
5: Dodi was the son, right.
6: Son that she was just...
5: No, and the old man owned Harrods or something, didn't he? Yeah.
6: Yes, he did, yes.
5: All right. Thank you, Kim.
6: I think he only died in the last 5 years.
5: Yeah, I think you're right.
6: And if you, I just want to quickly say, if you recall the start of the Elvis movie, where it shows Las Vegas and that, the year 1997 was lit up on one of the buildings. And I thought, no, Elvis died in 1977. Why on earth are they putting 1997? But it was the year that Colonel Parker died.
5: Oh, okay.
6: He lived well into his 80s, so he lived until 1997.
5: There you go. There's no justice.
6: No.
5: All right. Thanks, Kim.
6: Okay. Thanks, Mike.
5: Bye. Rob from Victoria says, hi, Mike. Biplanes and wind turbines are not a good mix. It's called the Bowen effect. Okay.
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5: Yeah, I'm just laughing because my associate, Mr. Sinden, is a bit cross about some of the timing here. We'll get to it. We'll get to it. Let me read some texts. Peter says that evil busted. Is that what you meant to say, or are you having vowel problems? That evil busted, Putin, who kills his own, murders rival political opponents, invades and kills thousands of innocent people in a brutal war. He wanted just like Iran, China, North Korea, and this ideology of hate. His time is coming to an end. We pray, go and die, says Peter. Okay, little impassioned speech there. And I guess this is from the same Peter, is it? As many years ago in the days I used to listen to and rang the great Brian Wilshire on 2GB Late Night, I asked him what future he saw for Australia and the world. It's also my question I like to put to you some almost 20 years later. But you don't tell me what Brian said, Peter. I would hope 20 years later we're back to bouncing along again in this country, but I think there's going to be a bit of pain in between now and then. And just for the record, I don't think that data centers are going to be the answer. You want to play some commercials? Is that what you're telling me? Two. You can speak. Okay. Peter says, I was over at a friend's when it all unraveled on the TV news, most sad. This is talking about Diana. Quite unbelievable at the time. Many to this day suspect an evil murder plot by the royal family. How do you prove this, your divine holiness? Well, you don't. I mean, you can suspect what you like, but unless somebody decides to blab in the years to come and they've got something to tell us, then we will never know. Tom says, Mike, does this caller forget the driver of the hotel limo was drunk, or does she think that it was organized by the royal family to do the driving? Oh, he was organized by the royal family to do the driving. Oh, that would take planning, wouldn't it? Okay, what we do is we get the drunk individual to drive the car and something will happen.
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5: Now, let's hear from the peripatetic tennis commentator extraordinaire. Yes, it's Craig Gabriel. Good morning.
24: The what?
5: Which part? Peripatetic?
24: Which part? The word that, what was, I didn't hear what you just said. What was that word?
5: Peripatetic.
24: Okay, right. Fair enough.
5: Yes. And, you
24: how
5: know.
24: How are you?
5: Tennis commentator extraordinaire, yes. I'm pretty good. Thank you very much. So you're in Flushing Meadow, New York. We're waiting for the start of the, this particular tennis epic, aren't we? What's it yep. like? How do you compare it with the others, like Paris, for example?
24: Oh, sacre bleu. You should ask me that question.
5: Really?
24: There's four majors in the world, the Australian, French, Wimbledon, U.S. Open. And I've always maintained that out of the four, the U.S. Open is fifth.
5: Okay.
24: So, it's not a good situation. I mean, it is such a difficult tournament, and they've begun some massive renovations and a building program, and there's a lot that's been done since last year's U.S. Open. But where we work, nothing's been touched as yet, and there was no power. And in fact, the power went off again this morning, you know, and I think that's pretty crucial, for the operations. And,
5: I would have thought it might be, yes.
24: Yeah.
5: Why is the power going off? Are they building a data center next to, the court or something?
24: Probably. Yeah. I was talking to a French colleague, from Radio Monte Carlo, which is pretty big. He was wearing a pair of shorts, and he rolled out from the desk in his chair, and his knees were covered in dust. you know, that construction dust, that
5: oh,
24: sort
5: I
24: of
5: see,
24: thing.
5: Yes.
24: And, you know, it's such a difficult tournament because nothing seems to be maintained at times over here. And the scary thing is, relevant people think they're doing it's a great event.
5: I was going to say, at least
24: I was going to say, Craig Tiley, who's now the boss over here, has got a big job ahead of him.
5: Okay, well, let's hope he gets on with it. I was going to say to you, at least you have air conditioning, but of course, if you don't have power, you don't have air conditioning.
24: Oh, but no, but the power is selective because parts of certain things are operating. It's like there's a big monitor at the top of my desk and on everybody's positions. That's all working. It's the power that's actually on the desk specifically that doesn't work, and the dust and dirt around it as well. So, and that's what we're putting up with at the moment.
5: All right. Well, what have you got to tell me about the tournament itself?
24: Yeah, well, things have started. This is the first day, Sunday start for this event. And we've got a couple of Australians on court at the moment, one doing okay, one doing not so okay. Adam Walton, who will actually be getting married in a few weeks' time, is up against Wu Yibing of China, and it's 5-5 in the first set. There's been a service break each in that match. And the other one, Australian that's on court at the moment is Talia Gibson, and she's playing Donna Vekic from Croatia, who's now, or has been for a little while, been coached by Pam Shriver. And Vekic was an Olympic silver medalist. Now, Vekic has got the advantage. He's 5-2 in the first set of that match. And Walton now has got a break point to go up 6-5, which if he does, he'll only be serving for the first set, which is great. We've got another four Australians on today. Storm Hunter, interesting stat with Storm. Stormy is just an absolute sweetheart of a person. She's up against Marta Kostyuk, this year's Wimbledon finalist. Now, Storm came through the qualifying rounds, and I believe she's the first Australian player, man or woman, to qualify at all four of the majors, not necessarily in the same year, but she's come to qualifying in the past at the Australian Open. She's done the same at the French. She's done the same at Wimbledon. Now she's done it. This was the only one outstanding. And she's done it at the US Open. And that's a huge effort for her, considering all the injuries and the time she's spent away from the court. Talia Gibson, who just mentioned, sorry. Taylor Preston up against Alicia Parks later on. Alexander Vukic also playing. And another absolute sweetheart of one of our players, Kim Birrell, who gets married. I think it's the 5th of September she gets married. Now, if she keeps going and progresses, she might have to postpone her wedding because it's still in the middle of the U.S. Open if that happens.
5: Oh, my goodness. Okay. Choices. All right. Well, look, where are you staying? Are you staying somewhere nice?
24: Yeah, it's fine. They upgraded me to a suite with a balcony. I'm on the 19th floor of the hotel. So I have a little kitchenette. I've got a dining room, all that attached to the room. So, yeah, I can't complain about the hotel.
5: Luxury. All righty. Thank you, Craig.
24: Okay.
5: That's Craig Gabriel in Flushing Meadows, New York.
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5: Yes. Now, there was something I had lined up here to speak, but I've got all these texts, and the system knows better than I do. Ah, yes. Here we go. Here's Huntley from Double Bay saying, Mike, I was driving up Oxford Street in Paddington. The news was shattering to me. This is talking about the news coming across that Diana was dead. I watched her funeral in its entirety. Hours. What a beautiful woman, says Huntley. Back to politics. Wayne from Belfield says, hi, Mike. Preferred Prime Minister, how on earth can one say they prefer a particular person out of two options, one, Albo, who is Prime Minister, and the other, Pauline, who's never been Prime Minister? It's like comparing apples with oranges. Kind regards, Wayne from Belfield. Yeah, I think there's probably something like that at work when we have these polls and a surprising number of people say, who's your preferred Prime Minister? I think a lot of people just think, well, what choice have we got, as you say? You know, when it comes to Prime Ministers, we only have one at a time. What do we got here? An anonymous text that says, my mother always said it was assassination due to not being able to become king if he gets divorced. Yeah. But I don't know. I remember discussing this ages ago. As head of the Church of England, is that the rule? I'll have a look in a minute, but I don't know. You might be more up on it than I am. He's not supposed to be divorced. But then he got divorced. You know, I mean, if you're going to be the king, it's got to come with some requirements, surely. And if you're not supposed to get divorced, well, tough. I mean, you can be like the, he was the old boy in the 40s. Him and Wallace Simpson, whichever one that was, chose love over the throne. Peter says, a Cessna 500 aeroplane is the most unreliable and common prone aircraft, prone to engine failure and crashes, but these inventions are liable to failures. Nothing's safe, really, ever. Absolutely nothing, Your Grace, says Peter. Yes, I had a different friend, and apparently, because he wanted a commercial license, you have to have a certain, well, at least in those days, anyway, you have to have a certain number of flying hours under your belt with other people in the, and it was usually a Cessna, in the plane. And so he was always putting pressure on us to fly in the damn plane, which I thought was as boring as could be. There are these little tiny airstrips around Sydney. Well, there were. They're probably high-rise now, but there were. And we would fly to one of them and land and take off, and all this so he can get these things on his CV, I guess. And he did get a job in the end. But, yeah, and some of those little planes. I mean, I remember one we used to get into. It reminded me of an Austin A30, but I think the Austin A30 would have been better built. It was like the door and I think it only had two doors. Like, the door didn't shut properly. And I thought, this is encouraging in an aircraft. Actually, he eventually got a job, and he was flying planes in New Guinea. And that was a bit of a hazardous occupation, because whenever they landed in some of the villagers would bring all this tribute out to the plane. So they'd load it up with bunches of whatever. I don't know what kind of fruit they got there, but, you know, might have been bananas or something. And it would overload the plane. So they'd take off. The plane would be struggling. And when they figured they were out of sight of the village, they'd chuck it all overboard and then repeat the same thing at the next place. But he came in one day and one of the wheels didn't come in. Something went wrong with the plane. And the guy that owned the service was furious with all his pilots and told them to get out of his sight and go into Port Moresby for a week and stay away from me. And he was going to fly the thing himself, or at least one of them. Anyway, so he was coming into land, so the story goes. And one of the wheels, I don't know how many they had, I suspect only about three, or maybe that little draggy thing at the back and two big wheels. One of the wheels didn't come down, and this caught the owner, who's now the pilot, by surprise, apparently. So the relevant wingtip dug into the landing area, and the plane did a couple of cartwheels, thus enabling the employees to say, see, what about you then? But, yeah, with the little open biplane, at least that was an adventure.
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7: Hello, I'm Sarah Wiedersehen. The Prime Minister has told the party faithful they owe it to history to defeat One Nation following the minor party's victory in the Secret Harbour state by-election in Western Australia. Luke Hurtigan snatched the seat from Labor to pick up the minor party's first lower house seat in WA. Speaking at the Queensland Labor Conference, Anthony Albanese warned against a vote for One Nation.
8: They think Australians are lazy. They think they're overpaid. I think people working from home are bludging, that domestic violence is sometimes a woman's fault.
7: The Australian boxing community is mourning the death of legendary boxer Tony Mundine at the age of 75. Mundine was the first Australian to fight in four different weight divisions and finished his career with 80 wins, 15 losses and one draw. His son Anthony Mundine took to social media to confirm the news and says he's broken. The Australian government has committed an additional $3 million in humanitarian aid for flood-hit Nepal. It will go towards a supply of hygiene kits and solar lights, which have been requested by the Nepalese government. The additional funding brings the government's humanitarian support for this disaster to $8 million. As the desperate search for survivors continues, more vigils have been held across the country. Hundreds of people have attended a service in Brisbane organised by the city's Nepali community. Among the attendees, Treasurer Jim Chalmers. This man has told Nine he has grave concerns for family in Nepal.
9: One of my close relatives, he was an engineer working for Hydro Project and he's missing.
7: The federal government has announced a new digital identity protection service to keep pace with technologies including AI and smart glasses. ID Lock will let people request the destruction of personal information from large digital platforms. Australians will also be able to block certain documents from being used in identity verification. Also making news, NASA's newest space telescope has blasted off for a major mission. The Nancy Grace Telescope's 300 megapixel camera will gather as much data in 1 month as its predecessor and take more than 3 months to reach its destination. It will send back 1.4 terabytes of data each day to antennas on Earth, including in WA. A 14-year-old girl will face court today, charged over a stabbing in North Queensland. And Iceland has voted against resuming talks on joining the European Union 13 years after they were broken off.
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7: The New Zealand Warriors have moved into pole position for the NRL Minor Premiership with a 46-32 victory over Newcastle. Meanwhile, the Eels have upset the Sharks 38 points to 18, derailing Cronulla's hunt for a top four finish. Parramatta coach Jason Ryle says it was pleasing to see his players execute their opportunities.
14: Oh, Giddy set the tone with getting to the right part of the field, which we planned to do, and he obviously got a bit of joy there early and set the tone for us. So you plan to start like that every week and you hope that it goes like that.
7: In the NRLW, the Dragons beat the Warriors 22-18 and the Broncos thumped the Eels. In the AFLW, Melbourne has beaten an injury-ravaged Brisbane by 56 points and the Australian Boomers have taken another step towards World Cup qualification with a comprehensive win over Jordan.
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7: People make it special. 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Around the country, Canberra, some early morning fog clearing to a sunny day, a top of 19. Melbourne, cloud clearing, a top of 16. Sydney, mostly sunny, a top of 21 degrees. Brisbane, partly cloudy and 24. Showers in Perth with a high of 22. Adelaide, sunny and 21. Partly cloudy in Hobart, a high of 17 degrees. Darwin, sunny, a top of 35 degrees.
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22: Good morning. If you just joined us, it's been a mix of comment and conversations so far this morning. I'll get the phones in a moment. But talking about Charles being king and divorced, this is what I've been able to discover. I had a look at this during the news. A divorced person can legally be the British monarch, which is why Charles became King Charles III following the death of Queen Elizabeth II.
5: There is no law in the United Kingdom that stops a divorced person from inheriting the throne or being crowned king. The right to rule comes from birth order and being part of the Protestant royal line, not marital status. In the comparison to Edward VIII, his abdication in 1936 chose to give up the throne because he wanted to marry Wallis Simpson, a woman who was divorced and whose ex-husbands were still alive. Okay, so, I mean, what's coming through here is it's good to be the king. Apparently the rule is a bit different for what the king's done compared to what the future wife has done. At the time, the government and the Church of England strongly opposed the match, creating a massive crisis that forced Edward to choose between the crown and his partner. And then it says changing times. Well, changing rules to suit the king, really. Public and religious attitudes, it says, changed significantly by the time Charles married Camilla Parker Bowles in 2005. The Church of England eased its rules on the remarriage of divorced people. There you go. Well, you know, of course they didn't have to bother about that at the time of, say, Henry VIII. He just had their heads cut off when he got tired of them. The Church of England eased its rules on the remarriage of divorced people, and Charles's civil marriage received an official religious blessing. Yeah. Yeah, well, we can bend it a bit. You know how it is. Let me talk to Sally from Ingleburn. Good morning.
1: Morning. The funny thing is that Camilla, in order to be queen, when Diana married Charles, there were a few stipulations. You were not supposed to be divorced. You were not allowed to be a Catholic. And you were to be a virgin. None of these criteria Camilla meets. She's
5: well,
1: divorced.
5: Like I said, you know, they had to be flexible.
1: Not a virgin.
5: But you do often find that with the ruling cabal, don't they? Look, when we said, in fact, I'm just thinking of our Prime Minister. Oh, I changed my position. Yeah, they changed their position.
1: Well, that's a Prime Ministers of a country come and go of different parties. But we're talking about a royal family who have got their set rules. As you just said it yourself right now, when it comes to their kings, anything goes. But when it comes to their wives, they only allow what they feel that they want.
5: Apparently.
1: I mean, at the time, Diana had to meet those criteria. But by the time Charles got his wish to marry Camilla, all went out the window.
5: Yeah, so Camilla was the long-time thing, wasn't she? Now you've inspired me to try and find out the timeline. If Charles had gone ahead and married Camilla, would that have been no problem at the time because she hadn't already married someone else?
1: No, it would have been a massive problem in the 70s when they were together in the 70s. It would have been a no-no and a tut-tut without a shadow of a doubt because that's legit.
5: Wait a minute, though. What I'm saying is, if he'd married her instead of Diana at the time, would Camilla have been married to somebody else at that time?
1: No.
5: Well, if she wasn't married to somebody else, then he could have married her. If he'd stood on his dig and not been pushed around by the old man, he could have married Camilla and it would have been all right, wouldn't it?
1: Well, look, the thing here is, I'm not saying this. These were the rules that were set back then, and in the 70s, she was neither a virgin and she was Catholic, but she wasn't married, let alone divorced. As a matter of fact, if you think about it, before even Camilla, and I've seen this in quite a few documentaries, not just one, it's been mentioned over and over. At the time that Camilla was just having romantic links with Andrew Parker Bowles, right at that time he was also seeing Princess Anne.
5: Who was seeing Princess Anne? Camilla's husband.
1: Andrew Parker Bowles.
5: Oh, was seeing Princess Anne.
1: One day Camilla burst in on them. This is in quite a few documentaries. He wasn't even married to Camilla Andrew. He wasn't.
5: Yeah, but they all seemed a bit careless, really. I mean, with their resources, couldn't they have a bit on the side without it ruining their primary relationship?
1: Well, at that time, Andrew Barker-Bowles was neither married, nor was Camilla, nor was Anne.
5: Yeah.
1: It was all, like, okay, because they were all single. But the point here is, at the time of the 70s, Camilla was neither a virgin, and she was a Catholic.
5: Mm-hmm.
1: So, even back then, it would have been a tough, tough situation, because all of a sudden, this became something that it was like a bee in Charles's bonnet, that come rain, hail or shine, he turned around and told his mother, in no uncertain terms, Camilla is not negotiable. So what happened? Ultimately, his mother, being the head of Church of England, turned around and told Charles to get divorced, because the marriage was a mess, and it was public knowledge that it was a mess.
5: But the whole thing was, according to a little epigram at the time, if you're the king or the queen or whatever, you've got to get married, you've got to produce an heir and a spare, and then you go back to whatever you were doing.
1: Well, it was claimed that
5: Diana never understood that rule.
1: Well, I suppose that's why Prince Philip was not only married to the Queen of England, but he also had his dalliances with all the 1960s starlets in England at the time.
5: Yeah, well, there were stories about him being like that. But Queen Elizabeth knew the rules.
1: Queen Elizabeth knew.
5: Yeah.
1: But Diana, like, she thought that, okay, if I do this, that, and the other, then I'm abiding by the rules. Things should go the way that they have dictated. She never ever bargained on her doing the right thing by keeping herself nice and tidy and so forth, that things would go from bad, where Camilla was in the church at the time of the wedding, but to worse.
5: Mm. Yeah, well, she just didn't understand how the game was played and got cross.
1: Well, exactly. And not only cross, but burnt by that entire family. If you ask me, she wasted her life on them. She literally did.
5: Mm. Oh,
1: and,
5: well.
1: I'm surprised she didn't leave soon after Harry was born. I really am surprised that she didn't leave soon after Harry was born. I'm surprised she stuck around that long to the point where she had to get Andrew Morton to write that book.
5: Mm. Yeah, well, I don't know. My view of it is that, you make your choice and realize how the rules are set. And that applies to Charles, in my opinion, not that anybody cares. You know, I don't go to the meetings. I don't have any say. I'm not even the Archbishop of Canterbury. Although I did talk to the Archbishop of Canterbury once, which surprised a country boy like me. Anyway, and, Sally, thank you for calling.
1: And have a good day.
5: You too, bye.
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0: There you go. What do you think? 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Said, Michael, this is the best song. I really love this song. 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
1: 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The Blue Crane Capital Shoot Shield Grand Final hits Leichhardt Oval this Saturday. 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
0: Tom says, Mike, this woman doesn't know what she's talking about. Camilla didn't get divorced until 1995. She was married in 1981 when Charles married Diana. I've never heard any reference to Diana having any relationship before she got engaged at 19 to Charles. I guess she wasn't newsworthy until then. But Tom goes on to say, certainly not with the married Andrew Parker Bowles, who was 22 years older than her. Where do these people get their stories from? Regards, Tom. From memory, and it was, you know, only an hour or so ago, I thought that that listener was saying Andrew Parker Bowles was, having a relationship with Anne, not with Diana. But, yeah, anyway. But Diana wasn't really newsworthy, to the best of my knowledge, until she got involved with the prince, as he then was. Anyway. Oh, we'll have some news, and then Dale Sinden with National Days.
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7: Hello, I'm Sarah Wiedersehen. Pauline Hanson is turning her focus to the Victorian state election after One Nation won the Secret Harbour by-election in Western Australia. Luke Hurtigan snatched the safe Labor seat, giving the minor party its first lower house spot in the WA Parliament. One Nation National Director James Ashby has told News 24 they will look to use the same strategy in Victoria to get rid of Labor there.
8: If Conservative parties actually put their heads together and say, we're going to put Labor last, we can get rid of toxic governments like the Allan government, or I know they've got a new leader down there now, but the reality is we've got to get rid of Labor. It doesn't matter whether it's on a state level or a federal level, and this is precisely what most Australians want.
7: Boxing great Tony Mundine has died at the age of 75. He retired from professional boxing in 1984 and became a member of the Order of Australia in 1986 for his services to sport. It's understood he died surrounded by family and friends in hospital after suffering a heart attack. A 5-year-old girl has been reunited with her parents after a dramatic rescue from the debris left by Nepal's landslide and floods. Footage shows the moment crews pulled her from the wreckage of a collapsed building after a delicate 2-hour rescue operation. More than 700 people are now known to have died, while more than 3,000 people remain missing, including Australians. 2GB reporter Nelson Scott is in Kathmandu and says the people of Nepal are living in a state of uncertainty as hope starts to fade.
9: Someone asked me the other day, is it a solemn vibe? No, it's more uncertain. I don't think people know how to feel because they just can't get the information. But of course, with tragedies like these, as every day goes on, the likelihood of survival becomes less and less.
7: Sydney shark attack survivor Leah Stewart has relived the moment she fought to stay alive after a 4-metre great white pulled her under the water at Coogee Beach. The 34-year-old mother had her left arm amputated and spent days on life support following the attack in June this year. In her first interview since the ordeal, Ms Stewart has told 60 Minutes she punched the shark in the face in the hope it would let her go.
10: When it pulled me under and it was grabbing onto my leg, I had the thought, this is it. This is how I die. Then I just thought of August and I thought, she's not going to have a mum. She's going to grow up without a mum. I just thought I've got to fight it.
7: And one person has been killed and 5 others injured in a shooting at a rave in northern Switzerland. The victim is a 22-year-old woman.
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7: Australian boomers have taken another step towards World Cup qualification with a comprehensive 126-93 victory over Jordan. Angus Glover scored 16 points. Earlier, New Zealand defeated Syria. In the NRL, the Eels have beaten the Sharks 38-18, while the Warriors defeated the Knights 46-32. Newcastle's focus will now move to finals preparation with a round 27 bye. Knights coach Justin Holbrook says it's a great opportunity to recalibrate.
13: Every game's hard, but I'm really confident. We need the week off. We've got it, and our position may not change. That's why I'm upbeat with the players about it. You know.
7: In the AFLW, the Tigers have won a thriller against the Bombers, with Richmond winning 38-33, and Novak Djokovic is gearing up for his 20th consecutive US Open.
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7: Around the country, Canberra, some early morning fog clearing to a sunny day, a top of 19. Melbourne, cloud clearing, a top of 16. Sydney, mostly sunny, a top of 21 degrees. Brisbane, partly cloudy and 24. Showers in Perth with a high of 22. Adelaide, sunny and 21. Partly cloudy in Hobart, a high of 17 degrees. Darwin, sunny, a top of 35 degrees.
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0: Good morning. Welcome along. We're just surfacing. Shortly we will have Dale Sinden with National Days. James, you got a boom tish ready? Okay, here we go. This is reference to the conversation I had earlier in the morning talking about cliches. Dennis from Maroubra says, I try to avoid cliches like the plague. An oldie but a goodie, says Dennis. Jeffrey from Beverly Hills says, I remember having Sara Lee cheesecake and tea with my parents when the news came through about Harold Holt going missing in the ocean. Then I remember seeing his widow advertising Maxwell House coffee on television. I loved being a kid in the 60s, says Jeffrey. Yeah, that's what she did, wasn't it? Zara Bate. Remember her, Zara Bate? Advertised Maxwell House. Well, I guess she was, you know, looking forward to something to do after being a political wife all that time. Here's something. This has got nothing to do with anything, but I just thought I'd mention it. It is, I'm reminded of it. With this story, do you hear the story about the Virginia woman who woke up to find a bat on her mouth? You don't expect that, do you? You know, you're minding your own business, getting a little nap time. And the bat was trying to burrow into her mouth. A Virginia doctor shared the unusual story of how she recently woke up in her home to find a bat attempting to get into her mouth. Krista Edelman, a Richmond gastroenterologist, posted a video explaining her experience. I was dreaming, and in my dream there was a cute little field mouse. This is pretty vivid, the whole thing, a little field mouse trying to get into my mouth. Then she woke up, reached for her mouth, felt an object there. I had folded the bat's wings back. She grabbed something. There was a bat on her face. You don't want that. I screamed. I was screaming repeatedly, something to the extent of like, there's a bat on my mouth. This bat is trying to get in my mouth. Edelman's screams woke her husband, who captured the bat. She took the bat with her to the emergency room, and they did the right thing there. And, you know, said she was okay, even though she didn't believe she'd been bitten by the animal. I guess they carry rabies and things, don't they? Bat teeth are very small and you don't know if been bitten or not, and with rabies being essentially fatal, they needed to be treated. He recommended such situations always be treated with caution. If you wake up in a room with a bat in your room or in your kid's room or in your house, you kind of have to assume the worst. The bat ultimately tested negative for rabies. I've got a stupid creature. It hasn't been able to get into where I live, but it's a little, I think, brown bird. I've tried to film it, but every time I go near it, it flies away. But it headbutts a window. And I looked this up, and there's a theory that maybe they don't see the glass as glass. They see a reflection. And there's a few leaves and, you know, growing things outside this particular window. But another possibility is that the bird thinks that it's got a rival and it's trying to headbutt the rival. So the dopey little thing, and somebody said to me, oh, it might break its beak. Now, it doesn't sound like it's hitting the window with the beak. It sounds like it's really headbutting the window. And it goes, you know, pomp, pomp, thock, whatever, appropriate sound effect. And I hear it doing it, and I go out to, you know, video it just so I can show people. But it flies away when it sees me. And sometimes there's another bird behind it. So I don't know. It's been postulated that the other bird is like a female bird, and this stupid little brown male bird is fighting off a rival, which is, after all, it's only its reflection. So it keeps attacking itself in my window, its reflection. I do feel a bit sympathetic for it. I don't think there's much I can do about it. Somebody said, oh, you could put some cardboard outside so you don't, I mean, seriously, and where the window is, it would be quite difficult to do that. But I think about it being concussed, and I don't know whether I'll see it one day just hanging from a tree branch, but it certainly keeps doing it. I had something like that years ago, when I was the breakfast announcer on Fox FM in Melbourne, and the whole external wall of the studio was one-way glass. So it was quite reflective. Nobody could see in, but I could see out. And occasionally there would be a stupid bird dive bomb the reflective glass. Not much I could do about it. It was pretty sturdy. I can't imagine it was going to break it. But an interesting aspect of life then was the radio station was owned by Mr. Murdoch, who cleverly put it in the grounds of his television station, Channel 10. And do you remember Prisoner? They used to make Prisoner, you know, on the same grounds at Channel 10. And the ladies would come up to the wall of my studio, and because it was reflective glass, they'd, you know, fix their hair or adjust their garments. Prisoner, I think Prisoner was on Thursdays. At the time, this sounds strange, but at the time, they were making another TV series, and I think it was called Something Island, Holiday Island, I think it was. And let me see, Prisoner was Thursdays, Holiday Island, I think it was Tuesdays. And the girls would all wear bikinis, and they'd come up to the window of my studio to adjust their garments. I kind of preferred Tuesdays, I got to be honest.
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0: Further to the head-butting bird, Roger says, now I know why dumb people get labelled bird brain. Yes, well, this bird, if he keeps doing it, I think he's going to have CTE. Denise, on the other hand, says, please don't call the bird stupid. Yes, I don't think what the bird is doing makes a lot of sense. Harry says, good morning, Mike. On my third floor house balcony, I can see a bat on a very tall palm tree. Cheers, Harry. Yeah, I prefer flying foxes. They're kind of more cute, I would think. Although somebody I know who lives in Adelaide sent me a picture of a koala bear in a tree next to a place she's just moved into. So she's got a koala bear there. How much can a koala bear? Remember Sir Sandy Gutman? Ostentatious. Yeah. David says, if you can tell, I'm not sure what that is. I'll have to expand that to read it. Talking about political wives, Jerry says, Mike, political wives were much more interesting in our youth. I particularly remember Zara Bate and Sonia McMahon, says Jerry from Sutherland. Yes, Sonia was quite memorable. Will says, this is on the bird thing, well, spring is upon us, so bird incidents will be common with maggies and noisy miners swooping during breeding season. Yeah, I don't think this one is a miner, but they are noisy little devils. Did you want to speak? You look like you want to speak. No, you don't want to speak. This is the radio. If
26: I wasn't going to speak. I was just leaning forward.
0: Yes. Correct.
26: So I wasn't actually going to join in. Although I could say.
0: Yes.
26: I think that that bird, you said there's one behind it.
0: Yes.
26: It's probably egging on the dumb one. Come on. Go and hit butt the window again. Come on. Whip.
0: Yeah, I didn't think of that, but you might be right. Yeah. All right. Intro time.
27: National Days. Brought to you by Scotch Fingers. Nothing goes down better in the middle of the night than a beautiful Scotch finger and a nice cup of tea.

0: enable people to travel further afield to enjoy a day out in the countryside, making picnics a highly popular way to socialise and stay energised. I think it's good. A lot of Sydney parks, when I used to hang out with the boys more often, we used to go fishing and squidding and things like that. We'd always go up. And I think a lot of our parks have usually got little burners and things, so you can actually barbecue things, which I think is great. I think it's great when a council can have that sort of stuff for the people to use.
1: Roger says, is Dale sure that there was bat urine that splashed on over his face?
0: It might have been poop. I don't know, because they evidently scare very easily. And do in they? This case, I scared it out of the mulberry tree. It flew straight over me.
1: How was that again?
0: Oh, that was the sound it made hitting my face. Like it went straight across my face.
1: It could have been anything.
0: Oh, Lordy.
1: Carmen says, hi, Michael. Koala is not a bear.
0: Okay. What are they? Just marsupial.
1: As far as I know, yes.
0: Oh, okay. But what do they call a koala bear? I don't think I've ever called them a koala bear. I just call them a koala.
1: It's usage, I guess.
0: Yeah.
1: Colloquial usage.
0: Yeah. Yeah, but how much can a koala bear?
1: As Ostentatious once said.
0: Indeed. It's also Iron Man Wales. This is in Wales, which I'd like to say way down the line, I'm half Scottish and Welsh, challenges athletes. This is a triathlon every August 31 in the stunning Pembrokeshire region. And I suppose that's obviously our Ironman competitions up at the Gold Coast or wherever are just obviously they're iconic because we have the beaches. I mean, summer in Australia, I mean, it's like Australia is a huge beach. Whereas I wouldn't have thought of it in Wales because I thought it'd be a little bit sort of nippy.
1: So Pembroke's in Wales, is it?
0: It's a legendary event, draws competitions and spectators globally, famous for its demanding course and vibrant atmosphere. The Collins family took part in the Mission Bay Triathlon in San Diego on September 25, 1974. But then when they relocated from California to Hawaii, they decided to create a single-day endurance event to become known as Ironman. On September 18, 2016, the first Ironman Wales took place in Tenby, Pembrokeshire. And every year since then, prominent athletes around the world have competed at the timed course, dubbed the hardest in the world.
1: So what happens? Do they invite, what's his name, Downey Jr. over there? Or?
0: Robert Downey Jr.
1: Yeah.
0: Iron Man, does whatever an iron can.
1: I enjoyed those movies. He was so perfect for that role.
0: And they paid him $100 million to appear as Dr. Doom in the next one.
1: Oh, really?
0: Yeah. Is that ludicrous? He's made close to $600 million just off Marvel films.
1: Is that right?
0: Because he made the first one, he got such a... Well, obviously, it did incredibly well. He got paid, like, I think $250,000 for it. But he became so instrumental for all of the other Marvel films. He struck this deal where whatever he appeared as Tony Stark or Iron Man, he'd got 10% of the profits or something and just got paid these extraordinary amounts of money. But good luck to him, I say.
1: He's an interesting story in himself because wasn't he a drug-addled loser at one stage?
0: The story of redemption is just amazing. It's just one of the best. He finally pulled his socks up thanks to his lovely wife. And it's just such a story of redemption. It's, you know, and now he's so beloved, it's like ridiculous. Everyone loves him.
1: He's beloved.
0: He is indeed.
1: Do you want to do another one before the commercial break?
0: I will do another one. It's Love Litigating Lawyers Day. This recognises the essential work of legal professionals, especially litigators, on this day. This aims to highlight their dedication, challenge negative stereotypes, and foster a deep appreciation for their role in upholding justice. I'm sure they got their hands out too, Mike. Take time to acknowledge the lawyers in your... And I actually have quite a few lawyers in my life, which I'm pretty sure you do. Most of my lawyers are from doing the Vinnie's work. They were uni students. Now they're lawyers. They're full-time lawyers. And so they're people I sort of... I witnessed them going through university and becoming the legends that they are now.
1: I thought you were going to say you have lots of lawyer jokes.
0: I have got some lawyer jokes. The best one, I don't think it's that bad, but I don't think I can say it on radio. Someone will complain about it.
1: Oh, really?
0: Yeah. And I don't think it's that bad, but I'm just so cautious. I just wouldn't want to, you know.
1: Remember the story about the young lawyer and the devil came to him?
0: No. What was that one?
1: The devil said, you're a pretty bright kid. you can do well. I mean, you need a bit of luck, though. What I can do is I can see to it that you have a brilliant career and end up a High Court judge.
0: Yeah.
1: However, you must promise me the souls of your mother, your father, your wife, your children, and any grandchildren.
0: Yes.
1: And there was a slight pause, and the lawyer said, what's the catch?
0: Oh, hee hee hoo hoo. Yeah, but lawyers have been around for a while, Mike. 1850 BC records from this time indicate the very first legal decision that took place, the details of which are written on a clay tablet, which described the murder of a temple employee by three men and their subsequent punishment. In 1700 BC, the Code of Hammurabi, written by the Babylonian king Hammurabi, is one of the earliest and most complete sets of written laws at the time. In 1100 AD, the first law school, formal teaching of Roman law begins at the University of Bologna, which is widely considered the oldest university in the Western world.
1: Yeah. Is that true or a lot of Bologna?
0: I think it is. Oh, I don't mind a bit of Bologna. I think we need an ad break.
1: Okay.
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1: Mick from Winston Hills says, good morning, Assassin. Apropos of Lord Snyden mentioning his Scottish ancestry.
0: Och wee.
1: We haven't had an update on his huge Glencoe estate for a long time. This is Mick from Winston Hills.
0: No, I haven't. Although they send me emails. They give me updates every now and then.
1: What do they say?
0: I don't read them, to be frank. And it's funny, I've got this back notice board that I put up all these little random things. Mm. I haven't got my authenticity of my lordship.
1: Oh, dear.
0: I could put it up because I've actually got the proper paperwork to actually get, like, deed polled to have my name a lord.
1: So have you been back there? Do you go to Scotland?
0: Oh, God, no. No. I should go and have my picnic on my 2 foot square piece of land up in Scotland. I haven't been to Scotland in decades.
1: Maybe get in a bar fight.
0: Maybe.
1: Pick your window, Jimmy, you're leaving.
0: Aye, och wee laddie. The engine bypass like a Christmas tree, Captain.
1: Andy says, hi guys, do you remember the old rotundas from the 1920s where every party used to get a corner? Well, I mean, would you get a corner in a rotunda? It's a roundy thing, isn't it?
0: I've got no idea.
1: Says Andy. Rotundas, I don't know. That something you sit on like a big table, is that what it is?
0: I've got no idea. A rotunda, I know the word, but I have no idea of what it means.
1: Mm.
0: A rotunda.
1: A rotunda, yeah. Yeah, I can sort of dimly picture, I think you see them in parks and they're for people to...
0: Rotund on.
1: Rotund on, yes, and picnic on.
0: Okay.
1: I think.
0: I don't think I've, apart from at work soccer days and things, I don't think I've really had a picnic with the group in a, like it's usually been at the beach or something, not necessarily, you know, like a park. I've got a great park up the end of the street from me, but it's only got one set of tables and a barbecue there. And every time I walk by on a weekend, there's always some kid's party or something on.
1: Okay. Have you got a boom tish, James? Grant from Colleroy says, good morning, gents. Why do they bury lawyers 12 feet under and not the standard 6 foot?
0: I don't know, Mike. Why do they?
1: Because deep down, they're really good people. Yes.
0: There you go.
1: What else we got here?
0: My lawyer friends are top notch, Mike.
1: Oh, good.
0: Yeah.
1: Mim says, good morning, Mike. Robert Downey Jr. I believe Mel Gibson assisted him in his recovery. Was that true?
0: Oh, he did. Yeah, yeah. Okay. He's very thankful for Mel Gibson.
1: I remember him thanking Mel Gibson at some ceremony.
0: Yeah.
1: Kind regards, Mim.
0: I've seen that. It's beautiful.
1: Okay. Sue says, hi, Mike. Robert Downey Jr. has a fabulous voice. He sang Every Breath You Take in a duet with Sting on the show Ally McBeal. It's on one of the Ally McBeal soundtrack albums, if you can find it. Just fantastic. So he's a multi-talented boy.
0: He is, but interestingly, if you look at his... He made a lot of films early in his career when he was like a teenager. Things like Back to School with Rodney Dangerfield, Lesson Zero. He had... which is nothing wrong with it. He had like peg teeth. And he looked, as soon as he got all of his teeth capped, he looked like a totally different person. And it obviously made his career a whole lot better.
1: Mick says, that's not how you make porridge.
0: Oh, that's not how you make porridge. My Google-mobile, Mike. It's on my Google-mobile.
1: Have you got any days?
0: I have. I'm going to have trouble saying this. National Diatomaceous Earth Day. Now, I know you've been waiting for this day. Diatomaceous. Recognize the versatile. I had to read this like three times to figure it out. This day introduces people to the myriad uses and benefits of this natural substance, from filtering pools to organic pest control. Though diatomaceous earth is used in our household, many are unaware of what it is. I'm not surprised. It's created from diatoms, which are microalgae with a single cell.
1: Is that right, or is it diatoms, I would say?
0: Diatoms. Okay, well, diatoms are crucial.
1: Diatomaceous.
0: Yeah, but they're crucial for the planet. They're responsible for about 75% of the world's oxygen. So I'm glad I'm going to go home and have a bucket of diatoms.
1: Yum. Denise says, Michael, are you referring to yourself? I think there's a couple of people have said to me, particularly since I've been doing this for some reason, did I used to be a lawyer? Well, no.
0: No, you probably make a good one.
1: Do you think so?
0: Yeah, because you could argue a point or...
1: Oh, yes.
0: Yeah. Your Honour.
1: Yes, Your Honour.
0: What is this shirt made of? Excuse me, that's a material. do I need a boom tish for that?
1: I think it's too late now. Well, you can play it anyway, James. Play it. So when you edit this program before it goes out, edit that
0: mate,
1: bit.
0: That's work.
1: Mm.
0: I won't be doing that.
1: Okay.
0: Mike, it's also National Matchmaker Day.
1: Oh, yeah.
0: This celebrates the dedicated individuals who skillfully bring people together for love and lasting companionship. From professional matchmakers to well-meaning friends, this day honors the unique ability to spark romance.
1: Do we still have those, like matchmakers?
0: I don't know, like Dolly Levi in Hello, Dolly.
1: Right.
0: She was a matchmaker.
1: Yeah.
0: And also, it's funny because Bill, Reverend Bill, earlier had someone on. He was interviewing from the movie, the stage show that's on at the moment, Fiddler on the Roof.
1: Mm.
0: And, of course, that was a favourite song from it, Fiddler on the Roof. Matchmaker, make me a match.
1: Yeah, all of that, yeah.
0: Yeah. So, I'm sure you've had friends going, oh, Mike, you should go out with this woman because, you know, you're so alike.
1: Surprisingly, even recently, I've had suggestions. Oh, why don't you go out with, or why don't you go with someone? You'd be right, and this particular individual talking to the friends is saying she'd be right for Mike, don't you think? You know, they're all deciding my future.
0: Oh, yeah. Okay. But it was 11:40, Mike. That's when Benedict Monk Gratian writes a book, Decretum Gratiani, which brings consent to formalized marriages. So,
1: right.
0: Yeah. Well, here's one that I do use quite often, Mike. It's National Trail Mix Days. And if I go out walking, particularly if I get bushwalking, I usually take a big bag of, fruit and nuts and things.
1: That's a good idea.
0: This healthy portable snack, often packed with nuts, seeds and dried fruit, provides quick energy boost, which so does a Kit Kat, for outdoors excursion or daily routine. I actually took a big bag when I went away to Germany and Poland.
1: Oh, yes. Did it save you?
0: No, I ended up eating none of it, and I threw it out in Poland.
1: Oh, dear.
0: Yeah, I know. I said it was a waste of trail mix. Here's one that's very close to my heart, Mike, and I usually talk about this occasionally. Zoo Awareness Day.
1: Oh, yeah.
0: And okay. I love going to the zoo. Sure. We happen to have one of the most beautiful, not that I've been to every zoo in the world, so I'm speaking, you know, generally here. I mean, our zoo, when you walk down the hill when you first enter and you're looking out over Sydney Harbour, I have never not stopped and taken photos that I take every, and I go usually twice a year to Taronga Park Zoo.
1: Right.
0: And I can't help but take photos of this, like, magnificent view. So yes. Our zoo is particularly good, and we've got some good critters there too.
1: I used to live near there, and I could hear the critters roaring, particularly lion critters, yes. Oh. And it was quite nifty. I could walk down between houses, and then there was a walkway around the zoo.
0: Yeah, you wouldn't want to have, remember a couple, was it last year? I remember Ben covering it quite extensively when the lions got out for a little bit of a walk.
1: Damn.
0: Yeah. And I haven't been out to Dubbo Zoo. There's I think it's the Western Plains Zoo. There's a couple that I'd love to go to. I just haven't been, but there's something very, nostalgic for me to jump on a train, go down to Circular Quay, catch the ferry across. It reminds me of my childhood so much because it was something we used to do. And it always, and a lot of the Sydney Zoo, I don't know if you've been there lately.
1: Mm. I mean, you're talking Taronga.
0: Yeah, Taronga. But it's got loads of new things. Like they've redone the elephant area, all these sort of things. Like
1: haven't been there for ages.
0: But there are certain parts of it that are exactly the same as when, you know, it's probably going back to the 50s or 60s, I'm imagining. It just looks the same.
1: Well, years ago, they were having some kind of promotion, and they sent a flying fox over to sit in the studio with me.
0: What, sent it over via airmail?
1: No, I think somebody brought it over hand, and it was in a cage.
0: Yeah.
1: And it seemed to be okay. But you should try that zoo out west. I forgot. Is it called Sydney Zoo or something?
0: There's Featherdale. There's also the Western Plains Zoo.
1: But this is in Sydney. But
0: yeah,
1: I mean,
0: yeah. Yeah, I'm pretty sure. I think Ben might have done an OB the day it opened from... Oh, maybe I'm thinking wrong.
1: Well, I took Jack out there a couple of times, and they have capybaras, and I like capybaras.
0: Oh, who doesn't like... That's one of the things I make a beeline for at the Sydney Zoo, because they're just so chill.
1: They are, yes.
0: Mike, we love Memoirs Day.
1: Memoirs?
0: Yeah, it's inviting readers and writers to celebrate the profound impact of personal storytelling. You should really write a book some stage.
1: People say that to me.
0: Yeah, for as long as we've been humans have written, there've always been memoirs. I don't think I'd write a memoir.
1: Why not?
0: Oh, I don't think it's been that memorable.
1: Memoirable.
0: Yeah. Yeah, but in the past, documenting one's life in scrolls, journals and letters was part of everyday life. Scholars, politicians, even... Imagine if Albo did one. How would you believe it past the first...
1: Well, that's right. It would be Albo, the real story, then Albo, the memoir.
0: When I invented gravity...
1: Yeah, that'd be quite different, wouldn't it?
0: Yeah, but obviously, you know, politicians, military officers were the most common memoirists, as well as a few royals and their associates. Like, look at Harry. He wrote one.
1: Yes, I wonder what he'd have to say.
0: Harry?
1: Yes.
0: Yeah.
1: I mean, he'd have to check with Megan first.
0: Of course. It was in 58 BC to 49 BC. Mike Julius Caesar writes his bio, commentaries on the Gallic War, a first-hand account of his experiences fighting the Celtic and Germanic people of Gaul, 900 AD to 1100 AD, written in written by a lady in waiting. This memoir documents travels and pilgrimages by the author in feudal Japan.
1: From birth to et tu, Brute.
0: It's like 200, that's 200 years.
1: Good heavens.
0: And finally, Mike, it's Long-Distance Learning Day.
1: Long-Distance Learning?
0: Yeah, which recognises the power of flexible education. This day celebrates the innovative ways technology and pedagogy. Yeah, is it pedagogy?
1: Oh, as far as I know, yeah.
0: Okay, that combined to deliver learning opportunities globally. I imagine there'd be a lot of people on little islands and things, or remember in the outback they used to learn via the two-way radio and what have you.
1: Yes.
0: So I imagine.
1: We used to do that here. I don't know if we still do, though.
0: Oh, in far-flung places, I imagine they would.
1: Yeah.
0: So, yeah.
1: But, I mean, it'd be easier to do now, of course.
0: Oh, of course.
1: With screens and the internet and all that sort of stuff.
0: The internet, is that thing still around?
1: Far as I know.
0: Yeah, do you use WhatsApp?
1: Do I use it?
0: Yeah.
1: Sometimes.
0: Oh, okay. Because that's just the best way of keeping in contact with friends overseas. You can actually have face-to-face and send messages.
1: Yeah.
0: Anyway, just my little advice. If anyone hasn't got it, you should get it, and you can stay in really good contact with your friends overseas.
1: Well, I was using it when Jack was over in Paris.
0: Yeah.
1: Yeah.
0: Oh, FaceTiming or just talking?
1: Not FaceTiming, I think. Just exchanging, yeah.
0: Oh, FaceTiming's good.
1: Yeah. Yeah, I can imagine it would be.
0: Yeah.
1: All right, then. Well, thank you for those days.
0: Thank you, Mike.
1: There's one here. Jerry from Sutherland. As a child, I used to like going to the zoo and playing Visiting Daddy. That's kind of weird.
0: What are you saying? Daddy's a gorilla?
1: I suppose. Thank you, Jerry, for that. Thank you, Dale,
0: thank
1: for
0: you,
1: the
0: Mike.
1: Days.
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9: Peter says, "Hi Mike, very much enjoy your show." Thank you, Peter. As for Tony Albanese, the latest manure to exit his mouth are, "We owe it to history to defeat one nation." Just wondering, who are the we, what is owed, and what history does he want to preserve? Seems the good comrade is really struggling. On one view of it, he tried to find something, anything which is both meaningless and can't be called out as a lie. Yes. Yes, it is bloviating, no question. Back to Peter. He says, maybe he tripped and became entangled in all the flags behind him everywhere he goes, and it threw him off balance. We will have some news in approximately 13 seconds. Coming up in the next half hour, Terry Barnes.
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10: Hello, I'm Sarah Wiedersehen. The Prime Minister has told the party faithful they owe it to history to defeat one nation following the minor party's victory in the Secret Harbour state by-election in Western Australia. Luke Hurtigan snatched the seat from Labor to pick up the minor party's first lower house seat in WA. Speaking at the Queensland Labor Conference, Anthony Albanese warned against a vote for one nation.
11: They think Australians are lazy. They think they're overpaid. They think people working from home are bludging, that domestic violence is sometimes a woman's fault.
10: The Australian boxing community is mourning the death of legendary boxer Tony Mundine at the age of 75. Mundine was the first Australian to fight in four different weight divisions and finished his career with 80 wins, 15 losses and one draw. His son Anthony Mundine took to social media to confirm the news and says he's broken. The Australian government has committed an additional $3 million in humanitarian aid for flood-hit Nepal. It will go towards a supply of hygiene kits and solar lights, which have been requested by the Nepalese government. The additional funding brings the government's humanitarian support for this disaster to $8 million. As the desperate search for survivors continues, more vigils are being held across the country. Hundreds of people have attended a service in Brisbane organised by the city's Nepali community. Among the attendees, Treasurer Jim Chalmers. This man has told Nine he has grave concerns for family in Nepal.
12: One of my close relatives, he was an engineer working for Hydro. Project and he's missing.
10: The federal government has announced a new digital identity protection service to keep pace with technologies including AI and smart glasses. ID Lock will let people request the destruction of personal information from large digital platforms. Australians will also be able to block certain documents from being used in identity verification. Also making news, NASA's newest space telescope has blasted off for a major mission. The Nancy Grace Telescope's 300 megapixel camera will gather as much data in 1 month as its predecessor and take more than 3 months to reach its destination. It will send back 1.4 terabytes of data each day to antennas on Earth, including in WA. A 14-year-old girl will face court today, charged over a stabbing in North Queensland. And Iceland has voted against resuming talks on joining the European Union 13 years after they were broken off.
5: A century in Sydney, 2GB, celebrating 100 years.
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10: The New Zealand Warriors have moved into pole position for the NRL Minor Premiership with a 46-32 victory over Newcastle. Meanwhile, the Eels have upset the Sharks 38 points to 18, derailing Cronulla's hunt for a top four finish. Parramatta coach Jason Ryle says it was pleasing to see his players execute their opportunities.
14: Paul Giddy set the tone with getting to the right part of the field, which we planned to do, and he obviously got a bit of joy there early and set the tone for us. So you plan to start like that every week and you hope that it goes like that.
10: In the NRLW, the Dragons beat the Warriors 22-18 and the Broncos thumped the Eels. In the AFLW, Melbourne has beaten an injury-ravaged Brisbane by 56 points and the Australian Boomers have taken another step towards World Cup qualification with a comprehensive win over Jordan.
5: Throughout our history, always there. 2GB, 100 years on air.
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10: Around around the country, Canberra, some early morning fog clearing to a sunny day, a top of 19. Melbourne, cloud clearing, a top of 16. Sydney, mostly sunny, a top of 21 degrees. Brisbane, partly cloudy and 24. Showers in Perth with a high of 22. Adelaide, sunny and 21. Partly cloudy in Hobart, a high of 17 degrees. Darwin, sunny, a top of 35 degrees.

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2: Good morning. Welcome along. If you are just surfacing, things to talk about. Because it's the 29th anniversary of the death of Princess Diana, we've been talking about that. Maureen says, Mike, Diana did have a bodyguard in the car. He survived, maybe because he was reported to have been wearing a seatbelt. Diana and Dodie chose not to wear their seatbelts. Doesn't sound like a foolproof potential conspiracy, unless, of course, the woman's weekly or no idea says otherwise, tick, says Maureen. Yes, well, I suppose we all love a good conspiracy theory. Somebody's commenting here about Fiona McCallum. Remember Fiona McCallum? And she's saying that, or she did say that there was more to it. This is sent in to me by Anne. Hi, Mike. Re-Princess Diana's death, Fiona McCallum, the psychic on 2UE at the time, said there was more to that story than we're led to believe. Cheers, Anne. Well, I don't know. It just seems too accidental to me. Like, not the sort of thing you could really plan. But we do love a conspiracy theory. Jeff says, Mike, I can clearly remember where I was when the news of Princess Diana's tragedy became public. I just delivered 8 tons of alcohol, 8 tons, to the Falls Creek ski area in Victoria. And I was in a deli at Mount Beauty ordering my lunch when the news came on TV. I drove back to Wodonga in shock, says Jeff from Laidley in Queensland. Yes. Gaz says, we owe it to history to beat one nation. What does it mean? Perhaps ask Terry Barnes. He's an Albo groupie. I don't think he's that. I know we get reaction to Terry being critical of One Nation, but I don't think you could say he was an Albo groupie. However, it's not up to me to speak on Mr. Barnes' behalf. He can very much do it himself, and he will be heard in about 7 or 8 minutes. But of course, the conversation that I had with Terry, I recorded some hours ago before midnight. I'm just trying to think whether we talked about the, we owe it to history. I mean, seriously, really, we owe it to history. Yeah. I don't know. I mean, where does he think he is? Who does he think he's talking to? Yes. See, Steve's saying, hi, Mike. You stir things up a bit. Me? I just come on the air and try not to make trouble. Steve says, could you question whether all these unintended consequences of the budget are genuine unintended consequences? Yes, I know that's what they're talking about lately. That's the spin, isn't it? Yes, we'll address those. And it's only because they're getting so much feedback and so much of it bad. It seems to me the Treasury is maybe 100 extremely well-paid tax and commercial specialists who spent months lining up the budget. Well, no, it's the department of it, I suppose you could say, but it's the government that does that. But anyway, beggars belief they all overlooked unintended consequences. Well, yes, they did it knowing it would raise even more tax. It's a tax grab, no question. That's their job. I think the deception is commensurate with the grand deception of Principle 51. Stir it up, Mike. It's awful us being treated as dummies. And Cook says politicians have to listen to voters and maybe do consultation before legislation. Yes, but they always say that. We're going to listen to the people and there are concerns out there and we're going to listen. But they don't. And the promises they make before the election, that's kind of, okay, we're going to do what the people want. But it turns out once they get into power, they know best. They know what's good for the proletariat. And by golly, they're going to tell them. But then if the proles get to be angry. Emmanuel's called in from Hurstville. Good morning, Emmanuel.
3: You mentioned about Lady Di and her boyfriend dying and the actual, the security guard. I remember that. You're right. He survived. What we need to know is that seatbelts aren't the be-all, end-all. Admittedly, the airbags do cushion impacts, but if you have a proper hit in certain parts of the car, I guarantee you, you won't survive it. I guarantee you, you'll still die.
0: Even if you're wearing the seatbelts, but yeah.
3: Yes, and those airbags around you, I mean, sure, you're probably eliminating 90% of the risk, but, you know, there could be other ways that you could get killed, you know. You could get, like, injured by a piece of the metal.
0: Oh, yeah, there's lots of possibilities.
3: You know what I mean?
0: I agree.
3: Cut and bleed to death. There's many ways. I'd say you'd need to talk to an accident expert, but...
0: Maybe I will.
3: I reckon was lucky to have survived it.
0: All right. Thank you, Emmanuel.
3: Thank you. Bye.
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5: Weekly commenter on this radio program, Terry Barnes, who has a long history in politics. He's a columnist. You can read what he has to say in The Spectator. Political policy consultant these days, former Howard government advisor on the line. Good morning. Interesting times.
6: Well, it's the old Chinese curse, isn't it, Mike? Good morning.
5: May you live in interesting times. Yes, all of that. So I'm curious, not that curious, actually, I don't think I'm sticking my neck out too far to say, expect Albanese to start offering presents pretty soon.
6: I think that's right. I don't think it's a secret or even a secret harbour to actually guess that. But,
5: well, secret harbour's no secret anymore, and there's not even a harbour. But, yes, there's a nasty hole in the wall as far as Labor and WA is concerned.
6: That's correct, and certainly it's a... what the media is calling a shock by-election win. But, look, I think One Nation might overstate it when they say that there is no safe Labor seat in the country, which is what their candidate said last night or on Saturday night. But certainly, I think it was a clear message to the Labor Party that the cancer of One Nation, when I say cancer, I mean in terms of the electoral cancer of basically eating away votes, it's not just the coalition side that's being eaten away, it's the Labor side as well. And that's something that the Prime Minister and the Treasurer, Jim Chalmers, reacted to yesterday at the Labor Party conference in Queensland, where both of them launched into One Nation and launched into Pauline Hanson in a very, very direct and personal way.
5: Oh, yes. But, you know, you hit on something there. As you well know, when it comes to reporting, you pay your money and take your choice, as Granny used to say. And it's interesting to me that the couple of news outlets that I had a look at, they seem to think that One Nation is eating away at the conservative side, quote. No mention of the Labor Party. No, the Labor Party, well... I think it's fair to say that Albo looks like he's panicking at the moment with the stuff that he's saying, and it's real undergraduate. You know, we've got to fight this. Really? You have to fight it. What about considering what the folks want? And, of course, it's one of One Nation's strengths that they've been there as long as they have, apparently sticking to the same things, whether you support, you know, them being good for government or not. They've been sticking to the same things. But Albanese, as shallow as he is, I think he's got to recognise, surely, the way I read it, a year ago that particular seat was holding 46% of the vote for Labor, and now it's 24%, so it's about half. I mean, well, it's not so much that they're going to One Nation, is that they're deserting Labor.
6: Well, I think that's a very good way of putting it, Mike. And certainly I think it's secret harbour. I think you've got to actually be careful how you interpret secret harbour, to be honest with you.
5: Yeah.
6: In terms of, look, it's a government there with a stonking majority, an overwhelming majority. This is not going to threaten its existence. Midterm, it's the, you know, it's the time that people send messages. So they think I can make a protest vote. They're actually sending a very

0: Yes, according to legend, a couple of events inspired that one. First off, it was the lady in the bank who apparently made a big fuss of Dolly's husband every time he went there. But the actual Jolene was a very pretty little nine-year-old. And in Dolly's mind, those two came together and produced that hit.
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0: Adam says, morning Mike, caller Jane is on the money. Too much push for university degree. I'm 40, work in a professional management position, have never seen a uni door. I'm very much a VET sector training spokesperson, says Adam from Dapto. Will, don't be concerned. Got it, Michael. It was a joke. I'm thoroughly aware you said servant. Apologies if it caused offense. No. I've been doing this for a little while now, and it would take more than that to offend me, even though I'm, you know, terribly sensitive and all that. So I just felt that I should say what I did to clarify it for anybody listening who wasn't aware of me having said in the past how I'm a servant of the people. Jace says, good day, Mike. It was a very good tactic by Albo to let the Greens write the budget. Jimbo is finished as a contender for PM, says Jace. Yeah, but who is the contender? Will Albo make it through to the next election? Peter says rents, homes, power, food, clothes, toilet paper, ice cream, shoes, all going up and up. And you go and live in a tent on George Street. While Albo goes on holidays and those magnificent politicians get huge wage rises and tax-free super index for life, while you die cold and sick and starving your righteousness, says Peter, not a happy man, Peter.
8: A sports update, thanks to West End Motor Group, incorporating Parramatta and Blacktown Mazda. 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
0: Australian boxing legend Tony Mundine has died at the age of 75 after suffering a heart attack. Surrounded by his family in hospital, Mundine fought for a world title in 1974. He remains the only Australian to challenge for titles across four weight divisions. He was also a key figure in the Indigenous movement and Australian sport. Father of former world champion Anthony Mundine, Tony was a constant presence in his son's corner. Anthony is returning to Australia from the Middle East, writing, "I don't know what to say, I'm broken. There's only one Tony Mundine." Tony won Australian middleweight and heavyweight titles, finished his career with 80 wins, 16 losses, one draw, including in that list 64 knockouts. He later ran the Mundine Fight Gyms in Redfern and remained heavily involved in Anthony's career.
8: Mornings with Mark Levy.
9: 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I'm on the road with the Police Commissioner, Mal Lanyon, and catching up with a few new recruits. 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
0: Jason says, "G'day, Mike. Albo is just hopeless when he doesn't have a script to read. His answers at the Bush summit were just woeful, easily the dumbest PM in history," says Jace. "I've been waiting for him to tell us all how successful that was and how everybody loved him. You know, like the appearance at the mosque. Talking about Diana, only there, says Michael, to give them the kids. After that, she was finished with Charles. Charles always loved Camilla, the dragon lady. She couldn't give him kids, so Elizabeth set Charles up with Diana for the kids. We've been talking about that because it is the 29th anniversary of the death of Princess Diana.
8: Opinions that matter. 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Sydney's 2GB. GB News.
19: Good morning, I'm Dusty Fitzpatrick. Relatives of the 42 missing Australians are heading to Nepal to look for their loved ones following the country's flooding disaster. Nepal says it's intensifying efforts to free hundreds of people trapped inside a tunnel 5 days after the flash floods. The Australian government has committed an additional $3 million in aid for the flood-hit country. 12 Australian response personnel are now working on the ground. Prime Minister Anthony Albanese is warning against a vote for hard-right populism following One Nation's historic win in the Secret Harbour by-election in Western Australia. Speaking at Labor's state conference in Brisbane, he told party faithful, parties like One Nation have no serious answers to problems which are there. He's accused the minor party of peddling misinformation and sowing division.
20: This is a crucial time for our movement. Because across the world, hard-right populists are on the march, peddling politics that is dangerous, divisive, and downright dishonest.
19: The latest News poll and Redbridge surveys both show core support for Labor on 29%. One Nation has 30% of the primary vote in News poll and 28% in Redbridge. Boxing legend Tony Mundine has died at the age of 75. Mundine retired from professional boxing in 1984 and was the only Australian boxer to compete professionally in four weight divisions. He became a member of the Order of Australia in 1986 for his services to sport. Former Australian professional boxer Danny Green has paid tribute to Mundine, describing him as a gentleman and an inspiration. Sydney's shark attack survivor Leah Stewart has told of the terrifying moment she came face to face with the great white shark that mauled her. The 34-year-old was swimming between the flags not too far from shore at Coogee Beach when she was attacked on the 13th of June. Miss Stewart has told 60 Minutes she punched the shark in the face in the hope it would let her go.
21: I could feel it shaking me, and somehow I managed to twist my body around. And I knew I had to punch its snout as hard as I could.
22: You're under the water?
21: Under the water.
22: And you were face down?
21: Yes.
19: Also making news, a manhunt is underway in Switzerland after one person was killed in a shooting at a rave party. The federal government has announced new identity protection measures to help Australians in the fight against cybercrime, and the Prime Minister will attend a summit of Pacific nations, despite several other key leaders pulling out. Checking the markets, one Australian dollar is buying 71.61 US cents.
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19: The Eels have upset the Sharks to end round 26 of the NRL. Andrew Lucas reports.
23: Parramatta has ended Cronulla's top four hopes with a 38-18 victory in front of over 18,000 fans at CommBank Stadium. The Eels set the home crowd alight early with a 26-8 halftime lead, but the Sharks fought back to cut the margin to 8 points before a late double to Talon De Silva rounded out a big win. Earlier, Jacob Saifidi was sent off as the Knights were beaten 46-32 by the Warriors in New Zealand. Andrew Lucas at CommBank Stadium.
19: In the AFLW, the Tigers have won a thriller against the Bombers. Earlier wins for the Cats, Hawks, Demons and Power. The Australian Boomers have beaten Jordan by 33 points in their second World Cup qualifier in the Philippines. And Novak Djokovic will play his 20th consecutive US Open. That's the latest news and sport.
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19: The chance of fog this morning before a sunny afternoon. Light winds forecast. Heading for a top of 21 degrees in the city, 25 in the west. Further ahead, mostly sunny tomorrow, sunny Tuesday, partly cloudy Wednesday before clearing to sunny Thursday and Friday. Right now in the city, it's 10 degrees, 12 in Terry Hills, 8 in Lucas Heights and Penrith, 7 in Gosford and Bankstown. I'm Dusty Fitzpatrick. 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
1: Good morning and welcome along. Some comment here. Yes, I think the phrasing that Albanese used about being downright dishonest was a mistake. But, you know, it's like my take on the line where he says, they'll say anything and do anything to win votes, bend any facts, peddle misinformation and disinformation, turn Australian against Australian. And the first time I read that, I had to read it twice to be sure who was saying what about whom. And it was the Prime Minister saying that about One Nation. But, of course, as people are commenting here, it's something that could be said exactly about him. See, here's Paul saying, morning, Mike, how ridiculous is Albanese saying that far-right parties are downright dishonest? He's obviously chosen to forget his many, many lies. Does he not realise Aussies are sick of Labor destroying the country and lying to our faces in so many ways? Says Paul. Well, yeah, so it's just bouncing back on him. See, here's Mitch saying, good morning, mate. Mitch here. Just heard that clip on the news of Albo speaking on One Nation. Who is he to say the line downright dishonest? Pot kettle, that's for sure, says Mitch. Well, yeah, so it's like I said, John says downright dishonest from a liar. So it's really working against him. What does Sharon say? Albanese has to go. He can't get the homeless off the streets. You can't just feed them. They can't live on bread alone, and he goes to church. Why doesn't he spend $3 million on removing them off the street and get them housed? I pray he goes, says Sharon. How long has Albo kept a promise, says Paul. Hi, Mike. How long has Albo kept a promise? Well, yeah, I mean, it clearly is working against him. Talking about the WA election, Wayne says, Mike, the big question is, did Cook, Premier there, say to Albanese, stay away? I don't know, but I don't think he's a plus at this time. And I know we've made the point earlier, but dear Tanya, saying, oh, it was an election fought on state issues. No, it was election fought on Albo versus Pauline is what it was. What do we got here? Oh, we're talking about the small planes. I'm not even sure how we got onto the small planes. I think it was talking about Princess Diana, and then we got onto famous people who, you know, affected our lives, because even though we didn't know them, we were still, you know, very unhappy that they died. And we're talking about small planes. I was talking about my adventures with somebody I knew years ago who used to have access to a biplane, you know, a real genuine biplane. And it's built for two people. The passenger, me, sits up the front. And the pilot sits behind that. And it's not enclosed. So from the shoulder up, you're exposed to the elements. Anyway, Ron from Northlake says, hi, Mike. My last encounter on small planes was many years back. I was in the USA visiting various factories, which I represented in Australia. I was with the USA Contact. We were going from O'Hare, Chicago to Moline on a six-seater Beechcraft. Luxury. Compared to the biplane, but, you know, contemporary aircraft, of course. When we all tucked in, we took off. I said to my companion, who's the old guy in the front seat, with three well-built guys in suits around him, my company surprised me by telling me the old guy was Walter Mondale. Yes, well, of course, Ron Mondale back then, Vice President to Carter. His three aides were obviously Secret Service. Mondale was on a regional visit to support his political ambitions. How things have changed, I guess it would never be such an open security situation. That was my last small plane journey. Well, thank you for that, Ron, but, you know, it's kind of interesting that that happened, but you're probably right. And of course, Trumpy is pretty well fixed for planes, with the luxury planes. What do we got here? Paul saying, Albo cemented his reputation of being Albo Sleazy along with Chris Boeing. Yes. Karen says, Mike, did One Nation win the WA seat by a lot or just sneak through? No, it was convincing. Thank you. Thanks, Karen. Karen says, thanks to me. Yes, thank you. Just a quick thought about how Diana's driver survived the horrendous accident. They said at the time he was extremely drunk. Usually that helps people survive. Some people say that, don't they? That God looks after drunks. Maybe in this case. Not always.
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1: A.G. Gankowski is a freelance political reporter. He's had quite the career. New York Post, Washington Post, Washington Times, numerous national magazines. He's on the line. Good morning, A.G. Thank you for doing this.
9: Good morning, Mike. Thanks for having me on again.
1: So, Trumpy, he's a trick, isn't he? I know this isn't the most serious issue in the world, but Lake America, really?
9: Yeah, I mean, this is brought to you by the same people who brought to you the Gulf of America.
1: Yes.
9: Which Mexico didn't like. And it's kind of the same principle. It's a negotiating tactic intended to let Canada know who's boss. Before I got a bill in Congress to officially rename it here in Florida where I'm stationed, the school district's already moving forward to Lake America. So we'll see how far it really goes. But, I mean, this has everything to do with the tariff fight. We're having this trade war with Canada. And, yeah, so this was a rhetorical flourish in that it distracts from our bond markets and things like that. So
1: I guess
9: there's a number of purposes. Yeah.
1: Yes. I mean, I never thought about it much one way or the other, but I was going to say the real name, let's say the original name. That was nothing to do with the present inhabitants of Canada, or at least the ones that have been there since European settlement. Apparently, it was an indigenous name from way back.
9: Yes, I mean, we have a lot of indigenous names in this country, and that's definitely one of them. And, you know, at that point when Lake Ontario was named, you know, the United States colonies were, you know, part of the British Empire along with, you know, Canada. So it wasn't controversial then.
1: Mm.
9: It's not intrinsically Canadian to call it Lake Ontario, even though there's a province in Canada, Ontario, obviously. You know, and it's just a descriptive name. It basically means big lake or whatever in the Native American language.
1: Mm. So people have said to me that actually what's being done at the moment, you know, with the enormous tariffs, in a way it suits Carney, because as long as Carney keeps saying, you know, we're going to stand up against this, we're not going to be bullied, we're not going to be pushed around, that gets him support from all over Canada. Whereas on so many issues, there's a lot of division, but he's on pretty solid ground with this situation.
9: Yeah, I mean, and Canada's got its own, you know, economic issues too, including debt. So if you've got a nationalistic, you know, standoff here, it's good for your politicians that are willing to wade into it. This tracks from other issues domestically in Canada, so... you know, this really benefits Trump and Carney both, at least with their bases and with people who really like the idea of cross-border conflict.
1: Right. So you say it benefits Trump as well, because it creates this us versus them situation for both sides.
9: Yeah, if we're talking about this, we're not talking about other issues. So you know, that's a win. And you know, as you know, we've got midterm elections in about 9 weeks now. So... people are looking at those.
1: Yes. It's interesting to me, just anecdotally, some of the people that I speak to off the air recently, I'm talking younger people, I guess, they seem to think that socialism is a good idea. And I was discussing the situation in New York with Mam Dani and his subsidized grocery stores. And they were very enthusiastic about that. They thought it would be great, you know, you'd be able to buy cheap groceries. But I don't know that over the last century or so, that kind of interference in the market has succeeded. I'm not against, you know, socialist aspects. Like, I think if you can get subsidized

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9: Bill says, hi, a biplane has two main wings, one above the other, not necessarily two seats. Look, they probably come in different configurations. The one I used to go up in with my friend had two seats, one in front of the other. And, yes, it had the wing configuration you talk about. Listen to Ben, says Mike. Mr. Albanese obviously thinks women are not responsible for domestic violence. Wow, says Ben. That's caller Ben. Presenter Ben will be up on 2GB, followed by Mark Levy, and pretty soon on 4BC, Jason Matthews. Have a great day.

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1: Good morning, I'm Josh Bryant. More than 280 foreign nationals have now been rescued or located in Nepal, 5 days since the region near Tibet was devastated by flash flooding. Hundreds of others, including 42 Australians, remain unaccounted for, the death toll from the disaster rising to close to 800. Nepal's Prime Minister says rescue efforts are intensifying for those trapped in tunnels at a hydropower site. This man says families are struggling to get information about their loved ones there.
2: There's no information on how many people are still alive there or what state they are in. There is no credible information. All they tell us is that rescue is continuing.
1: That translation, thanks to the BBC. Australia will send an extra $3 million in aid to Nepal. Much of the funding will go towards emergency hygiene kits and solar lighting solutions. The Australian Air Force will also deliver additional assistance over the coming days. Two new opinion polls show similar support for One Nation and Labor nationally amid the fallout from the Secret Harbour by-election in Western Australia. News Poll and Redbridge both have Labor with a national primary vote of 29%. News Poll gives One Nation the edge with primary support at 30%, while Redbridge has the Pauline Hanson-led party on 28%. Political consultant and commentator Terry Barnes says the result in WA shows that Labor voters are also willing to use the minor party to express their concerns and grievances.
3: I think you've got to actually be careful how you interpret Secret Harbour, to be honest with you, in terms of, look, it's a government there with a stonking majority, an overwhelming majority. This is not going to threaten its existence. Midterm, it's the, it's the time that people send messages.
1: The Prime Minister will attend a summit of Pacific nations despite several other key leaders pulling out. Anthony Albanese will fly out today to attend the Pacific Islands Forum, saying that our country has a duty to help the region thrive. Australian boxing great Tony Mundine is being remembered as a great man following his death. It's understood the 75-year-old suffered a heart attack. His son Anthony Mundine says he's broken following the news. Also making news, motor neuron disease will soon be a legally reportable condition in New South Wales. Doctors will need to notify health authorities when they make a diagnosis. The state government is expanding a shark management program heading into spring, and officials in Canada have installed a new large sign saying Lake Ontario now and always in response to an order by the US president seeking to change the name to Lake America. In finance, one Australian dollar buying 71.6 US cents.
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4: Good morning. Round 26 is wrapped up with the Parramatta Eels stunning the Cronulla Sharks at Combank Stadium 38-18. The result takes a top four finish off the table for the Sharks and leaves them with three losses from their past four games heading into the final round. Earlier, the Warriors beat the Knights 46-32, who lost gun back rower Francis Manulelua to a potentially serious elbow injury. Aussies Adam Scott and Minwoo Lee are in the hunt in the final round of the PGA's Tour Championship. Victor Hovland and Scotty Scheffler currently lead at 14-under late on the front nine. A tough start for the Aussies on day one at the US Open, with Adam Walton and Talia Gibson losing their opening round matches. And in the English Premier League, Manchester United has come from behind to beat Ipswich Town 5-2 at Old Trafford. Chelsea has beaten Brighton 4-3 at Stamford Bridge. That's sport. I'm Mike Pearsall.
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7: From the Central Coast, the M1 looks pretty good southbound into Sydney. There is just a broken down truck, M1 southbound, after the Moonee Creek Bridge as you climb the hill and head up towards Calgary. Sydney Airport international approaches are fine. Domestic is starting to build off O'Riordan Street, Qantas Drive, and also the Joyce Drive entrance as well. The run on the M5 busy off the Hume motorway, but clearing well down towards the tunnels. M4 building quickly past the M7 through Eastern Creek, and the M7 pretty good onto the M2 through the hills. 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
4: Early fog clearing to a sunny day, light winds turning northeasterly, a top of 21 degrees on the coast, 24 in the west. Mostly clear skies again tomorrow, bit of cloud then clearing Wednesday, mostly sunny Thursday, sunshine continuing Friday. Right now 11 degrees in town, humidity 93%, 7 at Bankstown, 5 at Campbelltown, 8 at Lucas Heights and Penrith, 12 Terry Hills. 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

0: It's Monday, August 31. Are we at the end of August? It appears we are. 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
0: A small grain of good news out of Nepal this morning. One missing Australian woman has been found alive, yes, alive, after those horrific flash floods. 42 Aussies remain missing. One Australian has been collected by officials in Nepal and she's managed to make contact with her parents. Her name is Kara. She's from Wollongong. She's only 26. Kara Serravino. She'd been hiking through the Himalayas when the deadly flood struck. She says she survived by forming a group with others who were holding onto a tractor. Kara says, "I feel for the families of those still missing. I know how much my family and friends went through." Kara's parents say they're elated to hear that she's alive. They say seeing Kara's name appear on our message bank and hearing her voice has been the most miraculous gift. We're so grateful to her Nepalese hiking partners who saw her and helped her through a harrowing few days. It's been nearly 5 days since South Asia was rocked by its deadliest natural disaster in a decade. More than 3,000 people remain missing. This includes 85 people from the US, 49 people from India, 31 people from Canada, 15 people from the UK, and of course we have 42 Australians still missing. The death toll across both Nepal and Tibet has reached at least 800 people. The Red Cross has estimated more than 90,000 people are likely to have been impacted, and there are some very tricky rescue and recovery operations continuing. Officials are working to find hundreds of workers trapped inside tunnels underneath hydropower plants. Authorities are also continuing to warn about another flood. Natural disaster warnings have been sent to phones in the past 24 hours. The Australian Department of Foreign Affairs has sent a team of 20 personnel to Kathmandu. And the Australian government has also pledged $3 million worth of humanitarian support. We are praying for the people of Nepal, and we're hoping that more Aussies are going to be coming home.
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0: Australian boxing has lost a legend. Tony Mundine has died after a heart attack at the age of 75. He will go down as one of the all-time greats. Tony Mundine is the only Australian boxer to compete professionally across four weight divisions. He held four different Australian titles. And in the mid-1960s, he moved from Grafton to Sydney to pursue a career as a first-grade footballer. But while doing some off-season training at a local boxing gym, his real talent was uncovered. Mundine held his first fight in Sydney in 1969. He went on to compete in 96 bouts before retiring in 1984. In 1986, Tony Mundine became a member of the Order of Australia for services to sport. And after retiring, he was heavily involved in a gym in Redfern. His son is the retired boxer and rugby league star Anthony Mundine. And Anthony has taken to social media to pay tribute to his dad. He says, "Dad, I love you. Bless your soul. There's only one Tony Mundine." 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Anthony Albanese is unleashed on One Nation. The Prime Minister has labelled Pauline Hanson's party dangerous and divisive. It follows a major victory over the weekend for One Nation in a by-election in Western Australia. Pauline Hanson's party has claimed the seat of Secret Harbour. I love that name. There's been a 17% swing against the Labor Party. Pauline Hanson says the result sends a clear message to Anthony Albanese, but the Prime Minister isn't hearing that message all too well. He says Senator Hanson will do anything to win. The Prime Minister says One Nation bends the truth to turn Australians against each other. Is that Albo accusing another politician of bending the truth? That's a big call from a bloke who's not only bent promises but broken many, many promises, including a few big fat ones in the recent budget. The Prime Minister is committed to taking down Pauline Hanson's party. He says we simply must defeat them. But if you look at the latest poll out today, the Prime Minister's got a challenge on his hands because core support for One Nation has risen to 30%, and that's head of the Labor Party on 29% and the Coalition on 19%.
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0: Today is August 31, and on this day, it was a big one in politics. Here's your only hint. What was the big thing that happened in politics on this day? If you think you know the answer, you can text it in 0460 873 873. And the answer's coming up on this day. This is Ben Fordham on 2GB. Josh Bryant's on the news desk. Spiro Christopoulos is here with all the sport. And Wilbur is watching the roads.
1: Did you know that two-thirds of Sydney siders are just a 45-minute drive, rideshare or taxi to Sydney's new 24-hour airport? WSI takes off in October. Tickets online now.
2: Morning, Fordo. M1 southbound near the Moonee Moonee Creek Bridge. There's a broken down truck southbound just after the bridge deck. That's the left-hand side. And the traffic was getting heavy there back onto the bridge where there's just been a crash in the fast lane. So right-hand lane is closed on the bridge and then a broken down truck just after it on the left-hand side. Currajong Heights, we have fire and rescue and RFS crews responding to reports of a truck and dog on fire on Bell's Line of Road, and also a breakdown on the Hume Motorway at Campbelltown area. It's near Raby Road northbound. This is Will Bottom on Sydney's 2GB.
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0: How was your weekend? Anything to report? Any good news? Any bad news? Anything in between? We are all ears. 131 873. 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Two students charged with the assault of a young girl have been suspended from their Sydney school. The 17-year-old boys attended St Gregory's College in Campbelltown. They've been charged over the alleged gang rape of a 17-year-old girl at a home in Sydney Southwest. A third teenage boy from another school has also been charged. The boys are accused of holding the girl against her will and sexually assaulting her. St Gregory's principal, Matthew Brennan, has now written to parents, confirming disciplinary action is underway. He says no student charged with a serious criminal offence will be permitted on campus. We have a clear responsibility for the safety and well-being of our students and our staff. And the third boy will also remain off the grounds of Elderslie High School while the matter is before the courts. The disturbing allegations come amid growing concern about sexual violence, and now the federal government is considering a major crackdown. Social Services Minister Tanya Plibersek is calling for a ban on pornography depicting choking and strangulation. And this follows the death of a 16-year-old girl on Sydney's northern beaches in a suspected case of strangulation during sex. Tanya Plibersek says there's no safe way to strangle someone.
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0: Border Force has cracked down on a Chinese crime syndicate. They're based in Sydney and they've allegedly been importing and distributing illegal tobacco products. A luxury Bentley valued at $500,000 is among more than $5 million worth of assets seized. Four properties have been raided across Sydney, including an exclusive apartment in Barangaroo. Homes in Blacktown and Pennant Hills have also been targeted. Two people have been arrested and they remain at Villawood Immigration Detention Centre. Their visa statuses are being reviewed. An investigation into 112 shipping containers believed to be linked to illegal tobacco is continuing. So a Chinese crime syndicate at the centre of that investigation. We're being told today that New South Wales will start tracking motor neurone disease. We're set to become the first state in the country to make the terminal condition legally reportable. From tomorrow, medical practitioners must notify health authorities of an MND diagnosis. It'll help provide strong evidence to better understand the potential causes. We're told the condition affects about 8 in every 100,000 people in Australia. And 90% of cases occur randomly without any apparent reason or family link. And we've seen motor neurone disease affect way too many families in Australia. And this is a smart move from New South Wales to start counting the numbers and working out what we can do to improve the situation.
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0: We've received over 800 messages over the weekend about a piece about net zero. A small community is preparing to physically block a new renewables project and they're threatening to use tractors, horses and utes to stop the wind project from coming their way. Kerry says farmers are our most important sector. Without them, we all starve. We've got to look after them. Theo says farmers deserve a genuine say in projects that affect their land and livelihoods. Lily says, rise up, you beautiful farmers. Aussies need you. Kay writes, I'm cheering for our farmers. Don't let the environmental vandals onto your property. James says, maybe school kids can be given a day off to support our farmers, just like they did when they rallied against Pauline. And Tim simply says, power to our farmers. And we've got another case that we're bringing you this week of a small town facing a big fight over a renewables project. I'll have some details on that. Also coming up this morning, the shark attack survivor Leah Stewart has described the moment she came face to face with a great white shark.
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2: M1, heavy traffic delays southbound approaching the Moonee Moonee Creek Bridge, which is due to two separate incidents. There are road crews on scene. Lethbridge Park, a crash on Palmyra Avenue at Luxford Road. Currajong Heights, an earlier truck and dog on fire. It's been extinguished now, but it is affecting Bell's Line of Road. Heavy run northbound through South Wentworthville on the Cumberland Highway approaching the M4 with the M4 building near the M7, slow past Greystanes Road and slow through Maze Hill as well. And there's a lot of Parramatta Road traffic now through Granville heading towards James Roos Drive. 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
0: Who's got a Hollywood scoop for us this morning? Could it be one of our listeners, Peter? Peter, have you got a Hollywood scoop for us on 2GB Breakfast this morning?
16: Well, possibly, Ben. Will Smith's hiring out half driver training at St Ives this morning, or today, for filming, so you might want to let Wilbur know there might be a bit of traffic around on Marnevale Road.
0: So Will Smith, the big Hollywood star, he's here filming a movie called Supermax?
16: That's it.
0: And what's he hired out?
16: St Ives Driver Training School, the old police driver training school on Marnevale Road, opposite St Ives Showground.
0: Really?
16: Yeah.
0: What would he need that for? What, they must be filming a car chase or something like that.
16: Well, it used to be the high speed for the highway patrol and general duties years ago, the old skid pan. Did you ever go up there and watch them?
0: No, I didn't. No, I remember going and on learning how to get my L's with my dad up St Ives Way, but I don't know whether we were at the driver training school. I don't think we were. I just think we were on some random back street somewhere. But look, we'll look out for Will Smith today. I want to send you $100 from OnDeck, the small business loan specialist.
16: Thanks very much, Ben. I appreciate that.
0: No problem, Peter. Just hang on there, ondeck.com.au. If you're a small business owner and you need a loan and you don't want to be stuffed around by the banks, you go to OnDeck. And that's a good tip from Peter. Will Smith, the Hollywood star, hanging out today in St. Ives. So if you're anywhere near the St. Ives Driver Training School, Mona Vale Road, you might spot some Hollywood royalty today. Just don't crack any jokes about Will's wife.
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0: Otherwise, Will will say, put my wife's name back in your...
17: Spiro. Mouth out of your mouth, Ben. I think that's a line. I finished it for you. Good morning to you.
0: Morning.
17: I hope you had a great weekend, Ben. Round 26 of the NRL done and dusted. So one regular season round remains now in the season, which is very hard to believe. The top eight is locked and loaded. But to wrap up the weekend of action in the NRL, the Parramatta Eels pulled off a huge upset. They defeated the Cronulla Sharks 38 points to 18 at CommBank Stadium, and Parramatta had nothing to play for. They put some pride back in the jumper, but this result means the Sharks are going to miss out on the top four after sitting comfortably in that spot for the majority of the season, so they'll have to do it the hard way from outside the top four. And in the early game, the Warriors surged back to the top of the ladder. They defeated the Knights 46 points to 32 at Go Media Stadium in Auckland, which sets up an intriguing battle for the minor premiership next weekend. It's a two-horse race between the Warriors and the Panthers. And speaking of those two sides, a star was born yesterday afternoon, Ben. Jet Cleary, the brother of Nathan and the son of Ivan, made his NRL debut. He played very well, steered his team around the park brilliantly, and the proud parents and siblings of Jet were watching on, beaming with pride, and will continue to recap the round throughout the morning, including that touching tribute to Jai Arrow on Saturday afternoon, as well as a big injury blow for the Sydney Roosters, potentially their premiership hopes being impacted significantly by that injury.
0: And a big win for the Wallabies.
17: Yeah, they defeated Argentina 27 points to 21, Ben, and three straight wins now for the Wallabies, which hasn't been done in 2 years. July 2024, the last time the side was able to notch up three consecutive victories, and the new coach, Les Kiss, keeps his undefeated streak intact for now.
0: Well done, mate. Talk to you soon.
17: Cheers, Ben.
0: It's time for the news at 6.
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18: It's 6 o'clock. Good morning. I'm Josh Bryant. 42 Australians remain unaccounted for as the death toll from the Nepal flood disaster climbs close to 800. Australia will deliver additional aid in a bid to help the country recover from the catastrophic flooding. Nelson Scott reports from Kathmandu.
19: The federal government is committing an extra $3 million in humanitarian assistance to help Nepal rebuild entire towns left in ruins amid immense challenges on the ground. The relief brings Australia's total support package to $8 million as thousands of people are still missing from all over the world. A large portion of the aid will supply urgent hygiene kits and solar lighting at the request of the Nepali government. The Australian Air Force will deliver the first of the supplies in the coming days. The assistance follows the arrival of 12 Australian response personnel who are already working on the ground. Nelson Scott, Kathmandu.
18: Two new opinion polls show similar support for One Nation and Labor. News Poll and Redbridge both have Labor and the National Labor with a national primary vote of 29%. News Poll gives One Nation the edge with a core support at 80, while Redbridge has the minor party on 28%. Australian boxing legend Tony Mundine's being remembered as a beautiful human being following his death. It's understood the 75-year-old suffered a heart attack. His son Anthony Mundine says he's broken by his father's passing. The state's shark management program will be expanded as we head into spring. 73 drones will operate across 93 beaches in New South Wales. Agriculture Minister Tara Moriarty says drone operating hours will also be extended.
20: They'll be up from 6:15 to 5 p.m. each day. We've also expanded our shark listening stations, so two more have been installed.
18: Doctors in the state will soon be required to report cases of motor neurone disease when they make a diagnosis. It's hoped the compulsory notification will help experts better develop a understanding of the condition and its potential causes. Researchers found most women are wearing shoes which differ from the actual size of their foot. Experts believe the RMIT study highlights the limitations of the conventional sizing system. Associate Professor Saniat Islam says women could face flow-on health effects if they're regularly wearing the wrong size shoes.
1: So that could relate to your muscle cramps, back posture and, you know, back problems.
18: Also making news, the latest data shows 1,500 construction firms in the state fell into insolvency in the last financial year, and the Defence Minister will travel to the US for meetings on the AUKUS submarine pact and AI. In finance, one Aussie dollar buying 71.5 US cents.
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23: There have been a couple of early losses for our Aussies at the US Open. Craig Gabriel is in New York.
24: Adam Walton and Talia Gibson both had chances. Walton was beaten by China's Wu Yibing, 7-6, 6-2, 7-5. This is Walton's third main draw at the US Open, but it's his third loss from the four matches he's played. First set was important in this one. Soon after, Gibson lost to Donna Vekic. The Croat was up a set and a break, but the Australian struck back to force a decider and was close to breaking Vekic a couple of times, who ended up winning 6-2, 4-6, 6-3. This is just the second time Gibson has played the US Open. Craig Gabriel, New York.
23: The Sharks are all but certain to finish fifth after a shock 38-18 loss to the Eels in Parramatta, while the Knights have gone down to the Warriors in Auckland 46-32, playing a man short for 70 minutes following Jacob Saifidi's send-off. That's sport. I'm Mike Pearsall.
18: That's the latest news in sport.
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2: Northbridge, a crash a few minutes ago affecting Sailors Bay Road. From the Central Coast, you're in very slow M1 traffic southbound crossing the Moonee Moonee Creek Bridge, which is due to a broken down truck just after the bridge deck as you climb the hill up towards Calga. M1 southbound, your motorway through Preston's heavy city van onto the M5. At Kaima, a car in the clearway northbound on General Holmes Drive, it's just past Bestick Street. Approaches for the domestic at Sydney Airport are crawling, and Blakehurst, a breakdown northbound on the Princess Highway just before the lights at King George's Road. This is World Bottom on Sydney's 2G.
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18: Early fog clearing to a sunny day, light winds turning northeasterly, a top of 21 degrees on the coast, 24 in the west. Mostly clear skies again tomorrow, bit of cloud then clearing Wednesday, mostly sunny Thursday, sunshine continuing Friday. Right now, 11 degrees in town, humidity 93%, 7 degrees Bankstown, 5 at Campbelltown, 8 at Lucas Heights and at Penrith. I'm Josh Bryant. 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
0: Monday morning, the start of a brand new week, and the tax office has got a brand new crackdown. A warning for you, if you've got an investment property, the tax office is chasing the owners of more than 6,000 properties that have been sold in the last 5 years because they failed to disclose the results of the sales. And the owners could owe tens of thousands of dollars in capital gains tax. Profits or losses made on the sale of an investment property must be disclosed in the owner's income tax return. The discrepancies are estimated to total $66 million. And the ATO is coming after that money. They're now ramping up the use of technology to cross-reference information lodged in tax returns. The ATO's Assistant Commissioner, Anita Challen, says most taxpayers do the right thing. Property rules can be complex and errors can occur even when there's no deliberate attempt to avoid tax. She says, where taxpayers do not engage with us or fail to take action, we may consider further compliance activity.
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0: What do you think of this debate? Should grandparents be paid to look after the grandkids? More parents are turning to grandma and grandpa as the cost of childcare continues to bite. New research shows 63% of grandparents help care for their grandchildren. Almost 40% provide regular care. One in four are looking after the grandkids every week. For many families, it means thousands of dollars worth of childcare for free. And there's now a debate over whether grandparents should be paid for their help. 28% of Australians believe grandparents should be paid. 24% support payments for lower income families. 39% say no. And there are concerns that paying grandparents could create another layer of bureaucracy. Georgie Dent, the CEO of The Parenthood, says government payments would come with rules attached, and that could mean working with children checks, safety requirements, and proving hours of care. She's told Nine News, public money comes with obligations, particularly when we're talking about the care of very young children. Paying grandparents may help individual families, but it doesn't fix the underlying problem. And how many families out there rely on that help from grandparents? I know we get it. Lorraine, Jody's mum, takes the kids every Monday after school and they're taken off to swimming and they even come home on a Monday night having been fed and bathed, which is pretty amazing. And in fact, Lorraine helps out on a Tuesday too at the moment because Jody's working on a Tuesday and I'm at home preparing for Wednesday's radio show. My mum picks up Freddie from homework club after school on a Tuesday. So they're all pitching in and helping out. Where would we be without the grandparents?
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0: A popular Sydney tennis centre is under threat from an Aboriginal Land Council. The Northern Suburbs Tennis Association is being ordered to hand over the keys to its courts in Narromburn. The eight courts are used by almost 62,000 players each year. But the operators have received a formal eviction notice from the Metropolitan Local Aboriginal Land Council. They've been told they have to vacate by September 30. The Land Council claims the association is not paying enough to keep using the site. But members of the tennis centre have been left blindsided. They formed an advisory group to see if they can reach an agreement to continue using the tennis courts. Paul Francis is the executive director of Love and Juice, and he's on the line. Morning to you, Paul.
3: Morning, Ben. Morning.
0: These tennis courts are famous.
3: Mate, there's been here a long time. A lot of people have been through here and yeah, look, it's just a tough time at the moment. I mean, a lot of misinformation early on and it's just spiraled and now we're in this absolutely ridiculous situation.
0: So are you going to leave?
3: I might be chained to an umpire stand the way it's going at the moment, but I think, you know, talking to you this morning, we had a great article in the Herald yesterday. I mean, we've just got to make a noise and make sure the people that can
16: sort this out, hear us, because it's just ridiculous.
0: I've got to declare my kids have played at your tennis centre. In fact, they learned how to play tennis there for a little while, and I know you have kids' activities. You've got something for the older people as well. There's lots of groups of older men and older women who rely on your tennis centre for their weekly catch-up with their friends.
16: Oh, mate, it's a real gathering place, and it's these are the busiest courts in New South Wales. We have the highest usage rate, which is around 80%, in New South Wales, and the national average is 25%. The reason we have that is because we cater for everybody. It's not an elitist centre. As your kids came here, we've got kids from 2.5. We've got players up in their 80s. So we have the biggest range of programs. It's the busiest centre, and it's open to the public 7 days a week.
0: And just remind me, the land was handed to the Metropolitan Local Aboriginal Land Council some years ago, right?
16: Yeah, back in 1922, right. On the basis of a ruling in court that it wasn't open to the public. And unfortunately, Love and Juice and Northern Suburbs weren't part of that, but it was just fed, Justice Brereton was fed a whole lot of misinformation, and eventually then it became claimable. The misinformation was based on the fact that they said this centre wasn't open to the public. It's the highest usage, as I said, highest usage of the public in New South Wales.
0: Can you sit down and strike an agreement with Nathan Moran from the local Aboriginal Land Council?
16: I'd love to sit with Nathan and have a chat, because I don't think they really understand what actually goes on here. They heard the stuff that was presented in the court, and it was totally inaccurate.
0: All right. Well, look, I've already reached out to Nathan Moran on your behalf, and he's overseas at the moment, but he's agreed to sit down for a coffee when he's back. So why don't we do that?
16: That would be absolutely fantastic.
0: Good on you, Paul.
16: Fantastic. Good on you, Ben. Thank you.
0: Thank you so much. Paul Francis, Executive Director of Love and Juice, the tennis centre there in Narromburn on Sydney's north side. And I've got a note here from Peter saying, I play tennis with a group of men at these courts from 5:30 p.m. to 7:30 p.m. on a Thursday. Three of our players are in their 50s, but the ages of the others are between 70 and 86. I'm a newcomer to this group, but the core of this group have been playing together for maybe 40 years. We've only been playing at these courts for about two. We had to move from courts in Lane Cove, which were demolished. When I arrive at the courts at 5:30 p.m, all eight courts are being used by school children having tennis lessons. When I leave at 7:30 p.m, all courts are being used by adults. The prospect of the closure of these courts at the end of September has come as a surprise to all of us. Finding courts that suit us is not easy, and the closure of these tennis courts could mean we'll simply have to stop playing. I do not represent the Tennis Association or the proprietors of this court. I'm just one customer. I'm not sure if there's anything you can do or anything you can find out. If you can assist this Tennis Association or those wanting to play tennis, that would be good. Peter, we're doing that already. So I've contacted Nathan Moran, because we've had quite a bit to do with Nathan over the years, from the Metropolitan Local Aboriginal Land Council. And as I told Paul, he's overseas, but when he's back in about 10 days from now, we'll be sitting down for a cup of tea.
21: Census night was Tuesday, the 11th of August. There's still time to complete. In the census, every answer matters. Authorised by the Australian Bureau of Statistics, Canberra.
4: Blacktown, a crash on Vardy's Road at Sunnyholt Road. The M7 very slow near Richmond Road through Dean Park, and also delays on Richmond Road through Marsden Park southbound. Also the M4 slowing from near the M7 through to Edelong Road at Greystones. There's a lot of traffic there in citybound lanes, but there are still gaps in it. At Kaima, car in the clearway on General Holmes Drive just north of Bestick Street, north bound. M1 delays southbound across the Mooney Mooney Creek Bridge, which is due to a broken down truck. It's getting back towards the on-ramp at Carryong. This is Will Bottom on Sydney's 2GB.
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0: 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We're being told that a teenager has been knocked unconscious by a piece of timber. The young girl had a large piece of wood thrown at her by a group of people at a beach on the Central Coast. What's happened here? We know where it's happened, One Mile Beach in Foster. We know when it happened, Saturday night. Paramedics treated her for head injuries. She had to be flown to John Hunter Hospital. Her condition remains serious. A crime scene has been established. An investigation into the circumstances surrounding the incident has commenced. Of course, they want to talk to anyone with information. And you can phone Crime Stoppers on 1-800-333-000. But they believe this young girl has had a large piece of timber thrown at her and it's hit her in the head. And police want to know who's responsible. The number for Crime Stoppers, 1-800-333-000.
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0: Harley Carnes is on the line from the United States, but he's got some news from space. Good morning, Harley.
13: Good morning. Tell you what, Ben, a million miles from Earth. That's a very long ways. That's about four times farther than the moon is from the Earth. And that's where the Nancy Grace Roman Telescope will be orbiting once they get it out there. They took off with a with that particular telescope in a SpaceX rocket, and the rocket launch was successful. But now it's a million miles.

0: administrators, Nikki Fox. About 30 minutes after the launch, it successfully separated and it's on its way. This right now, we're only able to look through a sliver of space. And what we can see tells us that there are billions and billions and billions of stars. And for that matter, there are a countless number of galaxies, each one with billions of stars in it. So it's a big, big number. What we're going to be able to do with this is to see much more of space and to look for dark energy and maybe even dark matter. Those two things are different, but you know, we can't see either one of them, and we know that they are most of the universe.
1: We love looking into space, and this is going to give us a beautiful view. And Donald Trump says to the scientists involved, you're the hottest in space. We have the hottest country anywhere in the world. Let's keep it all going. And Harley, you've got an Aussie bull rider taking Texas by storm.
0: Brady Fielder's taking the bull riding world by storm. He's number one in the world right now. He's the first to be number one from Australia since Troy Dunn in 1997. He might become the world champion. If he keeps going the way he is going, he probably will. Brady Fielder. He's about 5'9" tall. He's 26 years old. Of course, he's taller than that when he has his boots on. So I guess it's fair to say he's the best of the best right now. I mean, he's really amazing and fun to watch. He's kind of a lanky guy. He only weighs 140-something pounds. But he has this ability to stick the landing. And you're always going to have to land because the bull is going to toss you. When you get ready to get off, you loosen up the strap that holds your hand there, and then, you know, the bull does the rest. The trick is, question is, how are you going to land? He lands on his feet a lot. Awful lot of guys land right on their butt. Well, he lands on his feet. Brady Fielder. He's something. He's tough as nails and got a ton of talent. They nicknamed him the Ringer. He said he keeps things simple. Black coffee, trail mix, or a banana before rides. And he does cardio 5 days a week.
1: Wow.
0: He has barbecue. Yeah, he loves Aussie barbecue. Of course, the world loves that, so why not?
1: We better track down Brady Fielder. Harley, you have a good one. We'll talk to you soon.
0: All right. Thank you. Take
1: care. Well done, Brady. And you've got to make sure that bull doesn't land on you because some of them weigh 800 kilograms.
2: 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Sydney's new 24-hour airport takes off in October. Tickets online now. Search WSI and discover Western Sydney International Nancy Bird Walton Airport.
3: A Calgo broken down truck on the M1 southbound. It's climbing the hill just after the Moonee Creek Bridge. Very heavy traffic, which is back 3.5 k's to the on-ramp at Carryong. Also slow through Brightless Sands into Kiama, northbound on the Grand Parade and General Holmes Drive. That's after another car in the Clearway. At Mascot, delays into Sydney Airport. It's very heavy on O'Riordan Street and Joyce Drive as well. Delays the M4 citybound from Eastern Creek through to Greystanes and delays the M7 from Glendenning into Dean Park northbound round past Richmond Road. This is Will Bottom on 2GB.
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1: Ben Fordham Live. Macca's new cheesy quarter pounder and cheesy double quarter pounder are here, both with a golden cheesy patty. Don't Macca's walk, Macca's run.
2: We've been talking about these tennis courts in Narromburn facing closure because of an argument with the local Aboriginal Land Council. Glenn's on his way to the courts right now. Is that right, Glenn?
3: Yes, Ben, I am.
2: Who are you playing with?
3: I'm playing with my son, and he picked up tennis about 7-8 years ago, and it's the highlight of my week, being able to play with my son in a Monday morning tennis competition.
2: And just give people a bit of an understanding of how busy these tennis courts are.
3: Oh, yes. There's competition for every level of play, and they go down as far as Division 8, and it's quite difficult to get a court, but most people play in an organised competition and come up through the ranks.
2: Well, for the sake of Glenn and Glenn's son, we're hoping that the courts are going to remain open.
4: Just a little bit of history repeating.
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2: Today is the 31st of August. It was on this day in 1997 we lost Princess Diana.
5: We have reports from Paris that Diana, Princess of Wales, has been killed in a car accident. They were apparently being pursued by paparazzi on two motorcycles.
2: She was in the back of a hire car when it crashed at high speed. She was only 36 years old. In 2025, large protests took place across Australia's capital cities over immigration. They were called March for Australia. In 1945, the Liberal Party of Australia was founded by Robert Menzies. That was our quiz question. In the year 2000, Virgin Blue took off for the first time.
6: Come fly with me, let's fly away.
2: It later became known as Virgin Australia. In 1995, Apollo 13 was released in Aussie cinemas.
7: This is Houston. Say again, please.
8: Houston, we have a problem.
2: It starred Tom Hanks and Kevin Bacon, and it was nominated for 9 Academy Awards. Happy birthday to Hollywood actor Richard Gere, who's turning 77. And someone else is having a birthday today, Van Morrison.

0: The legendary singer is turning 81 today. Van Morrison has won 2 Grammy Awards. It all happened on this day, the 31st of August. You're with Ben Fordham on 2GB. It's time for the news at 6:30. Here's Josh Bryant.
1: Got a smart speaker? Then ask it to play 2GB. 2GB News.
2: It's 6:30. Good morning. I'm Josh Bryant. The death toll from the Nepal flood disaster is nearing 800, with thousands of people still unaccounted for. 42 Australians are among those missing. More than 280 foreign nationals have been rescued or located since the disaster unfolded. The Nepali government says rescue efforts are intensifying for those trapped in tunnels at a hydropower site, telling tunnelling expert Arnold Dix is assisting and is told today it's a complex operation.
3: There's 27 sites and I'm focused then on one particular site to try and work out how we'll get in and rescue any people if they're alive in there.
2: Australia will send an extra $3 million in aid to Nepal to help the country recover. A large chunk of that assistance will fund emergency hygiene kits and solar lighting solutions. One Nation is continuing to revel in its victory of the Secret Harbour by-election in Western Australia. It snatched the safe Labor seat, giving the minor party its first lower house spot in WA's Parliament. 2 new opinion polls show support for One Nation and Labor remains neck and neck at a national level. News Poll and Redbridge give Labor a primary vote of 29%. One Nation enjoys up to 30% of backing among surveyed voters. New reforms will allow Australians to request the deletion of their personal data online. Sarah Wiedersehen explains.
4: The federal government has announced a new digital identity protection service to keep pace with technologies including AI and smart glasses. ID Lock will let people request the destruction of personal information from large digital platforms. Australians will also be able to block certain documents from being used in identity verification. Sarah Wiedersehen reporting.
2: The tax office is chasing the owners of 6,000 investment properties who could owe tens of thousands of dollars in capital gains tax. The discrepancies have been uncovered by ATO technology used to cross-reference information lodged in tax returns. A community tennis centre on Sydney's North Shore has been ordered to vacate. Now, the Northern Suburbs Tennis Associations received an eviction notice from the Metropolitan Local Aboriginal Land Council, which took ownership of the Talla Street Tennis Centre at Narromburn as part of a land claim in 2022. Love and Juice Executive Director Paul Francis has told Ben Fordham he wants to speak to the council directly about the situation.
5: Because I don't think they really understand what actually goes on here. They heard the stuff that was presented in the court and it was totally inaccurate.
2: In finance, one Australian dollar buying 71.5 US cents.
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7: The Parramatta Eels have put the final nail in the coffin of the Sharks' top four hopes with a 38-18 win at Combank Stadium. The Warriors have defeated the Knights 46-32 in Auckland, moving back to the top of the ladder ahead of the final round. Jet Cleary starring on debut for the Wars, finishing with 4 try assists in the NRLW, wins for the Dragons, Broncos and Tigers. The US Open is underway in New York. Adam Walton, Storm Hunter and Talia Gibson have all lost their opening round matches. Aussie golfer Josh Armstrong has won the opening event on the PGA Tour of Australasia, the PNG Open in Port Moresby. At the Canoe Sprint World Championships, Kaylee Harlan and Natalie Drobot have clinched Australia's first women's K2 500 metre crown in 28 years. And in the EPL, Aston Villa has sold Ollie Watkins to the Saudi League. That's sport. I'm Mike Pearsall.
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11: Currajong Heights, earlier truck fire slowing Bells Line of Road near the Archibald Hotel. On the M1, there's a truck breakdown southbound at Calgo, which is climbing the hill just after the Moonee Moonee Creek Bridge, and heavy delays back to the Currajong Interchange. M4 at Parramatta, a breakdown citybound at the Church Street off-ramp, and also the M4 slowing from Eastern Creek into Grace Lanes. The M7's very slow through Glendenning into Quakers Hill, also through Borkham Hills, the M7 onto the M2, and the M2 has heavy eastbound traffic coming past Pennant Hills Road. This is Will Bottom on Sydney's traffic leader, 2GB 873.
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7: Mostly sunny throughout the day, light winds turning northeasterly, top of 21 degrees on the coast, 24 in the west. Mostly clear skies again tomorrow, bit of cloud then clearing again Wednesday, mostly sunny Thursday, sunshine continuing Friday and into the weekend. Right now, 10 degrees in town, humidity 92%, 7 at Bankstown, Gosford and Lucas Heights, 5 at Campbelltown, 9 at Terry Hills. I'm Josh Bryant. 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
0: Hey. Notification here from New South Wales Police. Good morning, by the way. Monday, August 31. Great to have your company. We'll have the new One Nation leader in New South Wales in the studio at 8 o'clock this morning, or at least after 8 o'clock. Mike Newman is going to be here. Police are telling us just before 10 p.m., officers were patrolling Condell Park when they tried to stop a red hatchback. When officers approached, the vehicle allegedly failed to stop and left the scene. A short time later, police found the red hatchback had been involved in a crash with other vehicles. Police have been told the red hatchback and a white sedan collided before the hatchback further crashed into parked vehicles. The driver of the hatchback, a 30-year-old woman, has been treated by paramedics and taken to Bankstown Hospital for mandatory testing under police guard. Three occupants of the sedan are not injured. Anyone with information about this incident is asked to contact Crime Stoppers on 1-800-333-000. Our money man Peter Switzer coming up in just a moment, and then we'll tell you about another royal returning to the UK. Right now, though, Tony wants to talk about this popular Sydney tennis centre facing closure at the end of September. Northern Suburbs Tennis Association. It's on Tallis Street in Narromburn. Tony, hello.
17: Good morning, Ben. Thank you for taking my call and thank you for taking up this issue. The tennis facility there at Tallis Reserve is the absolute hub of tennis on the North Shore of Sydney. And the reason why it is, Ben, is because of what the Northern Suburbs Tennis Association and Love and Juice have put into the place over the last 40 years. So please do whatever you can to facilitate some discussions between the Land Council and Love and Juice, because for the sake of tennis, we need to hold onto that facility and remain in the hands of the people who administer it and have done so for the last 40 years. So please keep up the fight.
0: I'm certainly doing that, Tony, I assure you. And I think it's coming down to money. I think that's what this is all about. The local member, Tim James, has phoned in. Tim, good morning.
18: Ben, good morning to you.
0: You're fighting to keep them open too?
18: Absolutely, Ben. I'm standing with my community. This is about this valuable site that for over 100 years has been host to tennis, you know, sports, family, community, recreation. The best use of that site is to continue doing just that, particularly in such a built-up area as Crows Nest and St Leonard are. And that's only set to continue, by the way, with about 10,000 additional homes coming to the area. We need this open public green space.
0: Yeah, we're constantly saying we need the kids to get outdoors and not sit inside on their devices, and then we close down one of the biggest tennis centres in Sydney.
18: Well, it would be a tragedy to lose this open public green space. We do not need the home units on this site. What we need is the access to sport, to recreation, community, and so much more.
0: Good on you. Tim James, the MP for Willoughby, he replaced Gladys Berejiklian in that seat. On another issue that we're looking at this morning, calls for grandparents to be paid for looking after the grandchildren. Justine, hello.
19: Good morning, Ben. Ben, I woke up to hear you talking about babysitting and grandparents. My big sister, she's got three granddaughters. She babysits them every Tuesday, Thursday and Friday. It's my birthday on Thursday this week, and next year we're planning a big trip to Europe. So I said to her the other day, listen here, mate, I'm approving your holidays. You are not babysitting those granddaughters next late August, early September. She said, are you serious? I said, yep, they can go to creche, they can go to the other grandparents. You're coming to Europe. So I've approved her holidays, Benny, and I said, they're gorgeous little girls.
0: But you raise a serious point. It can be a huge dilemma for some families, right, when people are staging a bit of a game of tug of war over the grandparents and working out where are they going to go and what are they going to be doing.
19: Well, I've given her advance notice. There are other grandparents, and they are, you know, they are in a fortunate position. And look, I will do the same. But just quickly, Betty, my boys said I'm not allowed to babysit my grandchildren. They said they'll get professional help.
0: Don't listen to them, Justine. God love you, and God love all the grandparents.
16: 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And now, the business report.
0: The collapse of a major property developer has put housing targets further out of reach. Peter Switzer from switzer.com.au. Good morning, Switz.
20: Yeah, hi, Ben. And it's just not the problems with the government trying to produce something like 50,000 new homes a year, which the Albanese government, in concert with the Minns government, were promising to do. They are going to lose 2,500 apartments because Bafla, the builder, has basically collapsed. But there's a whole lot of other things, Ben, that we have to be concerned about. You know, behind Bafla is a whole lot of lenders. We're talking about PAG, La Trobe, CVS Lane, Centuria Capital. Now, they're the ones who have lent money to these guys. And what you're going to get is a knock-on effect of these lenders are going to be very, very careful about lending to other builders. A whole bunch of tradies are not going to get paid because they work with Bafla. A whole lot of suppliers to Bafla won't get paid. If they do, they only get a small amount. But even on top of that, what kind of consumer, Ben, is going to risk putting a 10% deposit down with a builder who might go broke like Bafla? So we've got a real negativity iceberg building in this sector, and you've got the Reserve Bank possibly talking about one or two more interest rate rises. Could be the recipe for a recession if the RBA is silly enough to raise interest rates over the next couple of months, which a lot of economists are suggesting they should do. So what I'm saying is, and you know, I don't like being negative, but I've been through this before. When major building companies collapse, it is often the first step in a staircase into a recession, and we'll be very, very careful. And the RBA has to be mindful of that.
0: Yeah, it's a stressful time to be building, and we need the building now more than ever. And the market, Switz?
20: Yeah, Dow was down 9 points over the weekend. The Yanks are talking about possible interest rate rises. Local market will be down 36 points at the start, and the Aussie dollar is 71.6 US cents.
0: Have a great Monday. Talk to you tomorrow.
20: Cheers, mate.
0: Peter Switzer from switzer.com.au. 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Right now it's 6:45. 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More calls coming if you want to have a chat. In Sydney, mostly sunny, the chance of fog early this morning, 93% humidity right now, 11 on the coast, a top of 21, 8 in Sydney's west and climbing to 24.
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11: Through Rouse Hill, standstill traffic on Windsor Road southbound from Annengrove Road. It's also heavy on Annengrove Road approaching Withers Road, and through Riverston, seeing eastbound delays on Garfield Road West approaching the train line. Baulkham Hills, the M7 onto the M2, very slow. The M4 slows from Eastern Creek into Prospect, and with a breakdown at Parramatta at the Church Street off-ramp. M5 slow from Preston's at the Hume Motorway through to the River Road. M1 delays across the Moonee Creek Bridge with a broken arm truck southbound, and Cammeray to North Sydney, the freeway struggling. This is Will Bottom on 2GB.
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0: A big win over the weekend for Pauline Hanson's One Nation, stealing a state seat off Labor in Western Australia. Rolf wants to have a chat about this. Hello, Rolf.
32: Good morning, Ben, and good morning to everyone. I think the results in WA is absolutely earth-shattering. To win a seat over there in a popular state government and a massive shift in the voting. But what we've got a problem with, Ben, is our Prime Minister. Instead of being gracious, understanding there is issues, yesterday at the Labor conference in, I believe, in Sydney, his reaction is so predictable. He's demonising people supporting One Nation. The more he's going to do that, the more people are going to change.
0: I was just going to say, Rolf, if he doesn't sort out an immigration policy at some stage soon, he's just going to lose more votes and more elections.
32: Of course he is, and he's so tone deaf. And at that conference, he actually said a few things. One, he said the country's in a good shape. Now, you just had the money program on your program with massive losses in the building industry. Also, massive increases in power prices for business. Changes to capital gains tax. This is a prime minister that is just totally oblivious to the reality. And I think it's actually quite dangerous for this country when he has a battle cry similar to a Winston Churchill speech, how they're going to defeat the hard right. Well, I think he needs to have a good look at the mirror, because many of his comments that he made at that conference, he's nearly talking about himself and his government.
0: It's interesting. He did say in his comments at that conference that Pauline Hanson bends the truth. Now, for someone in Albo's position, after just announcing a federal budget that had two or three major broken promises in it, to then turn around months later and accuse someone else of bending the truth, it just goes to show how out of touch he is. Because at the moment, it's Australians pointing the finger at him, saying, "You're the liar." And that was the whole campaign from Pauline Hanson. And they were chanting it over the weekend in Western Australia. Fire the liar.
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0: Well, we've seen Harry and Meghan returning to the UK, and now Sarah Ferguson is returning too. Good morning, Adam Gilchrist.
3: Morning, Ben. Yes, we're told that the former Duchess of York is indeed expected back in the UK any moment. It could be today or tomorrow, for that matter. That she has already rented a house somewhere in the home counties, so somewhere in striking range of London, and it'll cost around £10,000 a month, which isn't the most expensive property, $20,000 a month. I mean, it'll be pricey, but a gated community. You've got to ask, though, what on earth does Sarah Ferguson do these days? Or indeed her late husband, Andrew Mountbatten Windsor? Or indeed Harry and Meghan? I wonder if they should form some sort of commune for ex-royals who can all get together and gripe about the real royals, as it were. She hasn't been seen for a year, basically, in public, and I guess there'll be some who'll be happy to see her. She is something of a force of nature, but, yeah, question marks over what on earth she'll do here and how she'll spend her time, and also whether the paparazzi track her down.
0: Yeah, poor old King Charles, he was enjoying the peace and quiet, and now Fergie's there, Meghan's there, and Harry's there as well. Now, I'll tell you who else is there in your part of the world, an Aussie success story called Yochi.
3: Yeah, absolutely. The frozen yogurt shop, or Froyo, as people in the know like to call them, apparently. It's become a real thing here. I had no concept of this, really, until pretty recently, but a lot of Gen Zs and millennials much prefer frozen stuff and cold stuff to, say, normal coffee or normal tea. So we've got the tea shops and the coffee shops and the dessert lounges, along are coming frozen yogurt stores. So go Greek, masked frozen yogurt, and now Yochi has opened its first store in Notting Hill in London, just in time for the Notting Hill Carnival, you'll have noticed, complete with stuff that people are used to, where they have special events on weekends with a disco ball and bouncers and a DJ booth and all that. It's not quite how I picture frozen yogurt, which is sort of eating it hurriedly out of a tub on a bus or something. They're making a thing of it, and it does look like, to me, like Londoners are absolutely going to lap it up. There was a queue on day one outside the store.
0: Yeah, well, our kids are crazy for it here. It's obviously doing well, and we'll see how it fares in your part of the world. We'll talk to you tomorrow. Thanks, Adam.
3: Cheers, Ben.
0: Adam Gilchrist in London. Have you been to Yochi? We went to one on Friday night in Lane Cove, and the kids are crazy for it. I'm not convinced. No offence to Yochi. I'm not convinced. I kept saying to the kids, no, this isn't going to work. And they were explaining to me, Dad, it's just open in London, and there were queues down the street. Well, yeah, that's for the first few weeks. Will it go the distance? You tell me. Have we got Yochi fans out there? Now, we've got an update on that teenager knocked unconscious by a piece of timber. A teenage boy's now been charged following an assault on the state's mid-north coast. At 8:30 on Saturday night, emergency services were called to One Mile Beach. Officers attended. They were told a large piece of timber had been thrown towards a group of youths, striking a 16-year-old girl and causing her to lose consciousness. Paramedics treated the girl for head injuries. She was airlifted to John Hunter Hospital in a serious condition. Her crime scene was established. Police commenced an investigation. And now we can tell you a 17-year-old boy has been arrested at Foster Police Station. He's been charged with reckless grievous bodily harm. He's been granted conditional bail to appear at a children's court next month. So based on what we're being told, the alleged victim is a young woman and the alleged perpetrator a 17-year-old boy.
4: Census night was Tuesday, the 11th of August. There's still time to complete. In the census, every answer matters. Authorised by the Australian Bureau of Statistics, Canberra.
11: Crash on the M5 at Liverpool Citymount involving a truck and car. It's just before Moorbank Avenue in the left-hand lane. It's got heavy traffic back onto the Hume Motorway near Camden Valley Way and also Liverpool into Moorbank. The run on Newbridge Road, very heavy with an incident on the bridge over the Georges River. At Camperdown, a broken down ute, Parramatta Road, Citymount in the right lane near Pimont Bridge Road, delays back to Tebbutt Street through Leichhardt. The M4 slows from James Bruce Drive to Homebush Bay Drive, and a broken down truck, M1 southbound, just past the Moonee Moonee Creek Bridge. Heavy delays. This is Will Bottom on 2GB.
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0: Mitch and Becky on the text line says, good morning, Ben and 2GB. If possible, could you please wish a very happy 88th birthday to Grandma Coot?

0: Grandma listens every day and every night, according to Mitch and Becky, and she says 2GB is the place to be. Well, it sounds good to us. Grandma Coote, have a great day.
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0: What's up, Spiro?
2: Morning, Ben. The AFL's first ever wildcard round, a huge success over the weekend, an absolute thriller on Friday night. The Bulldogs hanging on to claim a 3-point victory at the death over the Magpies. And on Saturday night, Carlton defeated Melbourne by 19 points. Big crowds at the MCG. And this weekend, we've got qualifying and elimination finals in the AFL, including the matchup on Saturday afternoon at the SCG between Sydney and Brisbane. Well done to the Wallabies for their win over the Pumas, with Australia defeating Argentina by 6 points in the first match of their two-game series. And speaking of the rugby union, the finalists for the Shoot Shield Grand Final this weekend are locked in. We've got Eastern Suburbs taking on Warringah at Leichhardt Oval, and we'll have special VIP tickets to give away throughout the week during my sport reports on breakfast, so stay tuned for that. The NBL looking at trialling a few bold rule changes, including a 3-point slam dunk, which sounds interesting. And next hour, we'll pay tribute to Tony Mundine, a legend of Australian boxing, after his passing over the weekend.
0: Our NRL top eight.
2: Locked and loaded. So the Warriors, Panthers, Dolphins and Roosters will all finish in the top four, Ben, while the Sharks, Rabbitohs, Knights and Cowboys are going to make up the rest of the eight. We've got the final regular season round this weekend, and then the final series begins. Can't wait.
0: Who's going to win the premiership for 2026? News is next with Josh.
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3: It's 7 o'clock. Good morning. I'm Josh Bryant. Hundreds of people have gathered at sites across Australia to honour those killed and missing in Nepal's flood disaster. The death toll is nearing 800. Thousands of people are missing, 5 days on from the flash flooding. 42 Australians are among those who remain unaccounted for in the region. This man has told Nine he's holding out hope his loved one will be found.
4: One of my close relatives, he was an engineer working for hydro project, and he's missing too. I couldn't see all the photos in the media because it was so much for us.
3: Australia will send an extra $3 million in aid to Nepal to help the country recover from the catastrophic floods. Two new opinion polls show support for Labor and One Nation remains neck and neck among surveyed voters. Federal politics editor Michael Packey.
5: One Nation has sent shockwaves through Labor ranks after the minor party snatched its first lower house seat in the West Australian Parliament, winning the Secret Harbour by-election. The victory prompted leader Pauline Hanson to declare there is no longer such thing as a safe seat. Prime Minister Anthony Albanese hit back, declaring One Nation dangerous and dishonest. The latest news poll and Redbridge survey both show core support for Labor on 29%. One Nation has 30% of the primary vote in news poll and 28% in Redbridge. Michael Packey reporting.
3: The latest data shows 1,500 construction firms in the state fell into insolvency in the last financial year. The issue is expected to have an effect on targets set under the National Housing Accord. New South Wales isn't expected to meet its goal until March 2032. Australian boxing great Tony Mundine has died at the age of 75. He was the only Australian boxer to fight across four weight divisions for world titles. It's understood he suffered a heart attack. New South Wales is becoming the first state to make motor neurone disease a notifiable condition as part of efforts to find a cure. From tomorrow, doctors will need to notify health authorities when they make a diagnosis. Health Minister Ryan Park says it's about giving experts access to as much information as possible.
6: Yeah, this is making sure that we know where and who in the community has motor neurone disease, whether there are any environmental factors, whether there's a particular group or area of the state that's impacted more, and that gives researchers and medical practitioners a better understanding of the disease.
3: In finance, one Australian dollar is currently buying 71.5 US cents.
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8: The Cronulla Sharks' top four hopes have been crushed by the Parramatta Eels, going down 38-18 at CommBank Stadium. The Eels farewelled their fans and eight departing players with an upset win in their final game at home for the season. Prop forward Junior Barlaw telling the continuous call team it was a great day for the club.
9: We want to be playing footy next month, but for us, you know, despite the year that we've had, I think it was good to finish like that here at home.
8: Earlier, the Warriors held off a determined Knights side 46-32. The Knights played a man short for 70 minutes after Jacob Saifidi was sent off. Scotty Scheffler has just taken a two-shot lead in the final round of the PGA's Tour Championship, putting in for birdie at the 16th. He's two clear of Victor Hovland. Australian Adam Scott is equal third, four shots back. That's sport. I'm Mike Pearsall.
3: It's 7:04. That's the latest news and sport.
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12: From the Carryong interchange, M1 cameras show all lanes full and crawling towards the Moonee Creek Bridge, which is due to a truck breakdown just after that as you head up the hill towards Pete's Ridge Road at Calga. Also, Camperdown broken and ute on Parramatta Road, citybound at Piedmont Bridge Road. It has delays back through Leichhardt. Kings Langley, a crash on Sunny Holt Road at Madagascar Drive. Delays northbound through Moore Park on the Eastern Distributor into the main tunnel, which is from queuing for the William Street off-ramp, and clear to crash off the M5 at Liverpool, but still heavy further back through Casula. 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
3: Mostly sunny throughout the day. Light winds turning northeasterly in the afternoon. A top of 21 degrees on the coast, 24 in the west. Mostly clear skies again tomorrow. A bit of cloud then clearing for Wednesday. Mostly sunny Thursday. Sunshine continuing Friday. Right now 11 degrees in town. Humidity 93%. 8 degrees Bankstown, Lucas Heights and Penrith, 5 at Campbelltown, 10 at Terry Hills. I'm Josh Bryant. 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
4: Thank you very much for tuning in. You are with Ben Fordham on 2GB, and 2GB's Nelson Scott is in Nepal. We have 42 Australians missing after the flash flooding in that part of the world. Nelson Scott will join us live in the next 10 minutes. We'll also catch up with the new boss of One Nation in New South Wales, Mike Newman, is live in the studio at 8:15. You're with Ben Fordham on 2GB right now, 8 minutes after 7 o'clock. Transurban's traffic team are telling us drivers are saving up to 29 minutes this morning using the M5 corridor from Liverpool to Botany. Transurban, operator of Linkt. Also coming up, we'll hear from Leah Stewart. Did you see Leah Stewart on 60 Minutes last night, describing the moment she came face to face with a great white shark? If you missed it, don't worry. We've got all of the highlights of her interview with Tracy Grimshaw.
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4: Well, the Prime Minister, to be fair, saw this one coming. Anthony Albanese knew that a by-election held in Western Australia over the weekend was going to be a shocker, and it was a humiliating loss for the Labor Party. The PM anticipated a result like this was coming, because the feedback for Labor on the ground is woeful at the moment. They've copped it on polling booths. They're hearing about it through their electorate offices, and they're reading about it all over social media. So Anthony Albanese was dreading the result of a by-election in Secret Harbour, WA. And this is the news he woke up to on Sunday morning. One Nation has won a seat from Labor for the very first time, with a massive swing in WA's state by-election. Pauline Hanson's party has recorded a massive 17% swing against the Labor Party in a seat the ALP won easily at the state election last year. In claiming victory, One Nation's Luke Hurtigan says no seat is safe from the orange tsunami.
5: It sends a message that there are no safe Labor seats in this state or in this country anymore.
6: What was the message you were getting on polling booths from voters? Why have they made the switch to One Nation?
5: Well, people had just had enough. They felt like they'd been taken for granted and neglected for too long.
4: That's the new One Nation MP, Luke Hurtigan, with Ash Gillen on News 24. And today we have a fresh news poll. Core support for One Nation has risen to 30%, ahead of Labor on 29% and the Coalition on 19%. Anthony Albanese's net approval rating remains on minus 21, with almost 60% of voters dissatisfied with his performance. Angus Taylor's net approval rating is minus 17. Senator Hanson's is minus 1. And who would make the better Prime Minister? According to News Poll, 46% say Mr. Albanese, 31% say Senator Hanson, 23% say Mr. Taylor. And Anthony Albanese can see the writing on the wall. After watching Labor lose its first seat to One Nation, he's attacking Pauline Hanson and her party. He says they're dangerous and divisive. The PM says, we simply must defeat them. We owe it to history and we will defeat them. Well, the PM would be in a stronger position if he outlined his immigration policy. But nearly a month after planning to announce it, his minister, Tony Burke, still hasn't sorted out the detail. And here's the latest speculation on that front. Immigration Minister Tony Burke has proposed cutting secondary student visas. News 24 believes the plan includes axing visas for partners or family members of people here on student visas. There are 67,000 such people in Australia at the moment, with more than 100,000 applications. Well, we've been highlighting that issue for years. So why does it take them so long to wake up? In April last year, we told you foreign students are likely to bring tens of thousands of family members to Australia in the years ahead. Students from India are especially keen to bring in family members. According to the Department of Home Affairs, there are about 50,000 Indian graduates on what's known as a 485 visa, and they brought with them 21,000 relatives. Earlier this year, we revealed the Australian government's own Study Australia website actively encourages it. It says it's an excellent way to bring your family to learn about other cultures and build lifelong connections. That's not from some migration agent. That's official Australian government marketing. Study Australia says overseas students can bring their partner, dependent children under 18, and their partner's children under 18 too. So when Australians hear student visa, they probably think one student. But in the system, it can mean a student, a spouse and children. Now, all of this is old news. Tony Burke has known about it for years, and he still doesn't have an official policy to announce on bringing migration numbers down. While Tony fumbles, Pauline is eating his lunch. And a few facts to remember. Over the past few years, Australia has added more than 1.3 million net migrants. That's about 1,145 people per day. Under previous governments, it was around 400 to 600. We've welcomed more arrivals in the past 25 years than the entire century before. Our overseas-born population is now pushing 9 million people. And new migrants are outpacing new homes by about 3 to 1. That's why we need action. But still, nearly a month after Tony Burke was planning that speech, we're still waiting.
2: 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Sydney's new 24-hour airport takes off in October. Tickets online now. 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
7: Kings Langley, two-car crash on Sunny Hot Road at Madagascar Drive. Through Quakers Hill and Balcombe Hills, heaps of eastbound traffic on the M7 and it's slow coming onto the M2. And a lot too on Old Windsor Road through Winston Hills, which is slow, mainly southbound from near Seven Hills Road. M1, a broken-down truck at Calga, southbound past the Moonee Creek Bridge, climbing up the hill. Left-hand lane is closed for a big delays all the way back to the Carryong Interchange. Heavy run through Preston's, the Hume Motorway northbound prior to Campbelltown Road, joining the M5, which is slowing towards Liverpool, and also through Reesby. This is Will Bottom on 2GB.
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0: 131873, the open line number. We'll get to your feedback on One Nation and WA in just a moment. 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And don't miss the high-stakes sprint action with a $1,000 cash prize for the fastest prop and fastest woman in rugby. It's thanks to Budgie Smuggler. Don't miss out. The Blue Crane Capital Shoot Shield Grand Final this Saturday, September 5 at Leichhardt Oval. 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
0: Your feedback on the One Nation result in WA over the weekend. Scott says, please help me understand how 29% of people still think Albo's a good option. Chris says, Albo said One Nation's dishonest. How can he keep a straight face while lying through his teeth? Charlie says, I still can't believe Albo's on 29%. And Dave writes, Albo should be talking to a mirror, not about One Nation. Our number, 131873. Keep the feedback coming. 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
0: Family members of missing Australians are travelling to Nepal. The desperate search for survivors continues after deadly flash flooding in the region. At least 800 people have lost their lives. More than 3,000 people remain missing. This includes 85 people from America, 49 people from India, 31 people from Canada, 15 people from the UK, and 42 people from Australia. New South Wales woman Reshma Patel had been part of a pilgrimage and hasn't been heard from since all of this started. Her husband has now flown to Nepal. He's told the ABC, I just want some help to bring Reshma back home. Miraculously, one missing Australian woman has been found alive. 26-year-old Cara Severino will now be coming home to Wollongong. And 2GB's reporter Nelson Scott is in Kathmandu. He joins us live on the line. Nelson, thank you very much for joining us.
7: My pleasure, Ben. Good morning to you.
0: How did Cara survive?
7: Mate, this is one of the most incredible stories we've heard come out of this. So Cara Severino was hiking through the remote Langtang trek in the country's north. The floods ensued and she was presumed missing. At one point, she was thought to be hiking back to Kathmandu when she was able to make contact with her parents. She was taken off that missing list and she was able to keep in contact with DFAT officials during that time, but it was very difficult to get information. And she was in a remote location. I remember talking to the ambassador when I first arrived here, and he was telling me when it was thought she was hiking back, it's remote, it would take so long to get to Kathmandu, and it would be so, so difficult. Little did we know they were chatting to her during that time. And they were able to reach her on Saturday by four-wheel drive. She'd had this story where she'd gone through on a tractor. It's just incredible. Hopefully we get more details about this soon as things come to light, but they got to her up in the mountains. They took her back to Kathmandu, and she's on her way, as you say, to Wollongong. She's said she's blessed to be Australian, to be coming back. And her parents, of course, have made a statement as well, saying that, you know, they thank the embassy. They're just overwhelmed with joy. And they've expressed their empathy, of course, to the families still awaiting news of their missing loved ones. We can't expect to hear much more from Kara at this point, as it appears she's not going to be doing any media engagements. But hopefully, Ben, this is the first of many, many good news stories we get out of this.
0: Yeah, in disasters like this, heroes emerge from the shadows. And we're hearing about a head teacher who saved more than 1,600 students. How did he do it?
7: Well, this is another incredible story. So this headmaster, Rajendra Dawidi, there's a school up in the Trishuli River in the north of Nepal. He gets a call at one point as students are settling into their classes in the mornings, warning him that there's a torrent of water that's coming down and approaching the campus. He, talk about quick thinking, recognises this threat and sounds the school's emergency alarm, getting teachers to get to clear all three stories of this school without delay. He then instructs

0: and Nelson, you've got entire villages and bridges and roads and communities that have just been wiped out. What's it like looking at the devastation? You must feel helpless like everyone else there at the moment.
1: Yeah, and that's the perfect way to put it, Ben. Helpless is the feeling on the ground here because of the lack of information. There's a lot of angst, Ben, and I was at the TU Teaching Hospital yesterday here in Kathmandu. This is where a lot of the injured survivors have come. It's also become a hub for many of the families of missing victims. I spoke with the brother-in-law of an Australian man, Bharat Mangwani, 42-year-old engineer who's missing. He's from Kellyville in Western Sydney. He was on a pilgrimage over here when the floods came. His wife has now come over, as is his brother-in-law from India. They stuck his photo outside this hospital with many of the other survivors. They've been in contact with the embassy, and they're not getting much information. So they put that photo up in just hoping for something. And they told me just the issue is just that they can't get any info, and you don't really know how to feel when you don't know the information. So people are just waiting in hope. But of course, Ben, with every day that goes on in disasters like this, as you know, the chance of survival becomes less likely. So of course, I'm sure that mood will change over the coming days as we know more.
0: Yeah, Nelson, there's also a wall of photographs I've seen online where people are taking images of bodies that they've found and posting the faces up on a wall to allow other family members to walk past and hopefully identify their loved ones. So there's a lot of heartache still to come.
1: Certainly, yeah. And that's not too far from the hospital. There's more where people are putting up these photos. It's funny, Ben, I spoke to someone here as well who wasn't directly affected by the floods. He is from a different area of Nepal and been working in Malaysia. But he told me that, and I thought the words he used were quite beautiful, that the heart bleeds for these victims across the whole country. And it's of course, similar to what we experience in Australia when there's bushfires and floods. The whole community gets around victims and feels for them. And, you know, Nepal's a very spiritual country. Very contemplative people, and everyone is feeling for these people as we just await more details and hopefully more good news as we're starting to see emerge at the moment.
0: Yeah, we appreciate your updates, Nelson. Thanks so much, and we'll talk to you again.
1: Thank you, Ben. Cheers.
0: Nelson Scott, the 2GB reporter who's in Kathmandu. We're praying for the people of Nepal and hoping more Aussies are going to make it home.
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3: Glitzwood Hills reports of a crash on Camden Valley Way at the Hermitage Way. Kings Langley, two-car accident earlier affecting Sunny Holt Road at Madagascar Drive. Very slow run for the Hume Motorway northbound through Ingleburn and Preston's onto the M5 citybound. Also Auburn, a crash on Park Road. At Calga, a truck broken out on the M1 southbound. It's going up the hill after the Moonee Moonee Creek Bridge, taking out the left-hand lane with delays back near the Kurrung Interchange, and very slow on Warringah Road from French's Forest down to Forestville and on Monavale Road through Ingleside. 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
0: Thank you very much for joining us. Samantha wants to have a chat about the PM this Monday morning. Hello, Samantha.
3: Oh, good morning, Ben. How are you this beautiful Monday morning?
0: I'm well, Samantha. What's on your mind?
3: Oh, I was listening to your story regarding Anthony Albanese and how he was throwing his toys out of the cot because he lost, Labor lost a seat in Western Australia to Pauline or to One Nation. And it's really interesting how he's now starting to attack, or has always been, but really attacking her credibility and calling her dishonest and divisive, etc. Really and truly, it's like he's holding up a mirror when he's speaking. He is just a pathological narcissist. I can't believe it. And liar to add to boot. I mean, we're all living under this regime of his, and it's ridiculous. He doesn't like being challenged, and he's really being challenged. So maybe it's a chance for him to pull his socks up and look at the damage he's done.
0: Good call, Samantha. And you know what? Albo knows he's in trouble. He knows he's in trouble. He knew it was going to be a bad result in WA over the weekend, and that's exactly what it was. And he goes off his gut a lot of the times, Anthony Albanese, as a lot of politicians do, and I've seen this before. When there's a key election coming up, he'll travel around the country and he'll let people know, oh, there's not a lot of anger in Queensland. People are pretty calm in Queensland, or I think things are looking good in WA. Well, he was telling people in the lead up to the WA by-election, the mood ain't good. So that's an admission from Anthony Albanese that he now knows what everyone else has been screaming and shouting for months, if not years now. He's on the nose and he knows it. It's 7:30.
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4: It's 7:30. Good morning. I'm Josh Bryant. The number of Australians missing in Nepal and Tibet has increased to 43 as search efforts intensify 5 days on from deadly flash flooding. More than 280 foreign nationals have been rescued or located, while close to 800 people have now been confirmed dead in the disaster. Many families are expressing their sadness and frustration as they wait for any news or answers about the fate of their loved ones. Our reporter Nelson Scott's in Kathmandu and has told Ben Fordham he's spoken to the loved ones of one missing Australian who are doing what they can.
5: They stuck his photo outside this hospital with many of the other survivors. They've been in contact with the embassy, and they're not getting much information. So they put that photo up in just hoping for something. And they told me just the issue is just that they can't get any info.
4: The Australian Air Force will deliver an extra $3 million in aid to Nepal in the coming days. The assistance to include emergency hygiene kits and solar lighting solutions. A senior Labor minister acknowledges his party has a lot of work to do to maintain the support of voters. Two new opinion polls suggest a similar amount of support for both One Nation and Labor. Environment Minister Murray Watts told Today his party is taking the challenge seriously.
6: It's another reminder that from Labor's perspective, we've got two jobs. We've got to keep delivering the real change to make people's lives better. And secondly, we've got to show people that all of that is at risk from One Nation and the Liberal Party working together, because they've said that they want to take that sort of support away.
4: Demand for housing after retirement is surging ahead of supply, according to the latest figures. Almost 27,000 people registered to join Retirement Village waitlists in 2025. The Retirement Living Council says the findings suggest retirement living has become critical national infrastructure. Motor neurone disease will soon be a legally reportable condition in New South Wales. Medical practitioners will need to notify health authorities when they make an MND diagnosis. It's hoped that change will help experts better develop an understanding of the condition and its potential causes. Also making news, United States forces say they've carried out strikes on two Iranian launches in the first military action in the Middle East in more than a month. The state's shark management program is being expanded as we head into spring with surveillance drones to operate for longer. And Australian boxing great Tony Mundine is being remembered as a great man following his death at the age of 75. In Finance One, Australian dollar is currently buying 71.5 US cents.
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4: The Warriors have climbed back to the top of the NRL ladder. Remarkably, just one differential point ahead of the Panthers after 26 rounds. They've defeated the Newcastle Knights 46-32 to secure a top two finish and two home finals. Warriors captain Mitchell Barnett says there's still work to do leading into the finals.
7: The competitor in me, I'm pretty disappointed still in some of our things that we got wrong, but I'd love to win. Every win in the NRL is hard to come by.
4: In the final match of round 26, the Eels stunned the Sharks 38-18. Scotty Scheffler holds a two-shot lead on the 18th hole of the PGA Tour Championship. Victor Hovland in tow with two holes to play. And Aussie surfer Isabella Nichols has advanced to the third round at the Fiji Pro. That's sport. I'm Mike Pearsall. It's 26-8. That's the latest news and sport.
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9: On the Central Coast, heavy traffic on the M1 southbound. All lanes start to slow near the Carryong interchange and it's very heavy towards the Moonee Moonee Creek Bridge. That's the bad news. Good news is the truck that's been causing this that was broken down at Calgary has just been moved, so it should start to clear soon. Through Bly Park, George Street is slow past Colonial Drive southbound with delays back near Rifle Range Road. Heavy run through Rouse Hill on Windsor Road southbound. Also across Tom Ugly's Bridge into Blakehurst, the Princess Highway slow and building quickly now through Padstow Heights on Davies Road northbound. This is Will Bottom on 2GB.
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4: Mostly sunny throughout the day. Light winds tending northeasterly in the afternoon. A top of 21 on the coast, 24 in the west. Mostly clear skies again tomorrow. A bit of cloud then clearing Wednesday. Mostly sunny Thursday. Sunshine continuing Friday. Right now, 11 degrees in town, humidity 89%, 10 degrees Bankstown and Penrith, 8 at Campbelltown, 11 Lucas Heights and Terry Hills. I'm Josh Bryant. 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
0: Tributes coming in this morning for Tony Mundine, the boxing legend who's died at the age of 75. He was the only Aussie boxer to compete professionally across four weight divisions. He fell into boxing by accident. He was coming to Sydney from Grafton to be a footballer, but then he jumped in a ring and someone said, "Hey, mate, you can fight." And the rest, as they say, is history. He is the father of Anthony Mundine, another boxer who also dabbled in rugby league. And Anthony Mundine says, "Bless your soul, there's only one Tony Mundine." This week on Breakfast, we're giving you the chance to win two Spinalese pillows. To win the prize, listen out for this after eight.
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0: The shark attack survivor Leah Stewart has described the moment she came face to face with a great white shark. She reckons they looked each other in the eyes. The 34-year-old Sydney mum and school teacher survived a terrifying ordeal in mid-June at Coogee Beach. She was out for a morning swim. She was close to the shore and swimming between the red and yellow flags. And she remembers the moment that everything changed.
16: I was finishing up my swim and I was very close to getting back to the sand. And then all of a sudden I heard a girl behind me sort of just go a scream. And I turned and there was a huge, huge fin. It's massive. I've never screamed that loud and that crazy in my life, shark.
0: That's Leah Stewart speaking to Tracy Grimshaw on 60 Minutes. Within seconds, Leah found herself in front of a 4-meter great white. She could see its teeth. She could see its mouth. She knew she had to fight.
16: Its face was horrific. I'll never forget it. We were looking face to face and I'm like, I've got to try and punch it. I've got to try and push it away or else it's going to bite my head off. In that moment, I thought, well, which limb am I willing to lose? I'm right-handed. So I decided, let's do a left hook. And I just kind of throw my left arm and it just grabs onto my forearm and rips away my skin, my muscle, everything.
0: So at this point, Leah knows she's probably lost an arm, but the ordeal is far from over. Leah says the shark then grabbed the lower part of her body. And while fighting for her life, Leah remembers thinking of her baby daughter, August.
16: I feel it grab onto my left thigh. And it rips me underwater. Somehow, I managed to twist my body around and I knew I had to punch its snout. In my head, I was like, you ugly f***er, you are not taking me away from my daughter. And I twisted myself around and I just started punching it over and over and over again. Just punch, punch, punch. And it was so big. It was like punching a brick wall. And I think I must have got a really good one in. Let me go.
0: How good's Leah Stewart? She punched the shark until it let her go. And thankfully, help was only metres away. The paddleboarding champion Charlie Virko managed to get Leah onto his board and started racing her back to shore. But as they got closer, Leah thought she was going to die.
16: I could feel my life slipping away and I just kept going deeper and deeper away and it just felt like everything was leaving my body and I was going somewhere. Just as I was about to reach the end of the tunnel, I just got a vision of August. I just knew I couldn't leave her. I just willed myself. And I just said, I can't die right now, I can't. And I opened my eyes and I could see everyone around me at that point.
0: So it was the thought of August that brought Leah back. Strangers on the beach then worked desperately to keep her alive until she could get to hospital. Her injuries were horrific. Leah has lost an arm and she's undergone 11 surgeries since. But months later, She's now back on her feet. She says what happened at Coogee has changed her life.
16: I wasn't just, you know, a girl that got mauled on the beach, which was written a lot. Woman mauled by shark, you know. I'm the woman that punched the shark in the face. I'm the woman that fought like hell to be here for August. And it was the hardest thing in the world, but I fought my way out of there.
0: Bloody as she did. What an extraordinary story of survival. And well done to Tracy Grimshaw for bringing that story to all of us last night on 60 Minutes. Leah Stewart, you legend. She fought off a great white shark and won.
2: Traffic. Last Monday morning peak, drivers travelling on WestConnex saved an average of 43 minutes from Parramatta to Sydney Airport. Quicker trips with Transurban, operator of Linkt.
9: At Ermington, two-car crash on Stewart Street near King Street. That is westbound. We have a truck breakdown through Eastern Creek on Walgrove Road. It's near the M4 and there's some very slow traffic there. Southbound from near the Great Western Highway. Also the M4 slowing past the M7, slowing past the Prospect Highway as well, and slowing past James Bruce Drive all the way through to the M4 tunnel. Earlier truck breakdown on the M1 near the Moonee Moonee Creek Bridge was cleared. Still slow for southbound traffic and the Gore Hill Freeway from Narromburn, heavy into North Sydney southbound. This is Will Bottom on 2GB.
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0: The Aussie singer Paul Kelly had a gig in King's Cross last night. Did anyone see Paul Kelly last night in the Cross? Feel free to give me a buzz. 131 873. Terry says, Ben, I do not like the Leica TV ads. They are weird. Terry, thank you very much for the feedback. On the Spinalese pillows we're giving away this week, Lynn is worried that I'm underselling them. She says, Ben, don't forget to mention the value of these pillows. They are expensive, but worth every cent. Great prize. Not just any pillows. Well, you're right about that, Lynn. Look, I love the Spinalese pillows so much I have been known to travel with them. And a bloke walked up to me at Sydney Airport one day and said, okay, where is it? And I said, where's what? And he said, the spinal ease. And I had to ask Jody to come over closer and I said, please tell this man, where's my spinal ease pillow? And she said, it's in the cargo. He has packed it. So there you go. I take it with me. That's how much I love the spinal ease pillow.
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0: Some news out of Queensland today. They're introducing tough new rules for e-bikes. Parents will be forced to pay fines if their child is caught illegally riding an e-scooter or an e-bike. All riders must now be over the age of 16. They'll be required to hold a learner's license. And this is similar to what's being proposed here in New South Wales by the Coalition. Let's go to Nat Ward, the Shadow Minister for Transport and Roads. Natalie Ward, good morning.
1: Good to be with you. Good morning, Ben.
0: I want to get your feedback, first of all, on Queensland. So parents forced to pay fines if a child is caught illegally riding an e-bike.
1: Yep, Queensland's acting. Well, New South Wales Labor's just talking about it. Big announcements in New South Wales. Real action in Queensland. We've been talking about this for 3 years, and I've put up sensible ideas. Queensland's already implemented it. While Queensland gets on with the job, New South Wales dithers. And after all the tough talk, not a single illegal e-bike has been crushed in New South Wales.
0: Do you think parents should be forced to pay?
1: Yeah, I do. I know if I get a fine or I get a knock on the door because of my kid's behaviour on a bike, that's going to stop pretty quickly at no cost to the government, by the way. I think my kids would much rather deal with the police than deal with me. But I can tell you that as a parent, I want my kids out riding bikes and being active, but I don't want their behaviour disrupting other people or potentially injuring them. That behaviour will stop very quickly if a parent gets involved.
0: So under your plan, riders deemed to be at risk will be forced to register their bikes and display a number plate. This includes those under 18, food delivery riders and share bike users. And this is supposed to allow authorities to easily identify people doing the wrong thing.
1: Simple, cheap, easy to implement. A simple number plate on the back of the bike identifies the rider, identifies the behaviour. That means that police, pedestrians, council officers can identify that rider and do something about it. At the moment, they can just write off and there is no consequence. Labor talks about these crushing laws and crushing bikes. Not a single bike has been crushed. What has been crushed is Labor's credibility on this issue. If you identify the rider with a really simple number plate, you start to deal with that behaviour pretty quickly.
0: Just on the crushing, we've asked Mal Lanyon, the police commissioner, about the crushing, and he says he's still waiting for the legislation. Where's it up to?
1: Well, big announcement. 6 months ago, they finally passed the legislation. 3 months ago, big press conference. It's only just been implemented in the last 11 days. There's not a single dyno testing machine that I know of on the ground right now. There's just no credibility here, Ben. You know, people want action on the street right now. Our plan could implement that, but Labor just is all about the press conference and the big talk with no action on the ground. And people are sick of it. There's been deaths because of e-bikes. There's serious injuries, not just a graze on your knee, but serious fractures, brain injuries, and our trauma surgeons and emergency departments are telling us they're dealing with this every day.
0: All right, I'm keen to get everyone's thoughts on this morning, the plan out of Queensland, and we'll say thank you to Natalie Ward and talk to you soon. Thanks so much.
1: Thanks, Ben.
0: Natalie Ward, the Shadow Minister for Transport. So what do you think of the idea of parents being forced to pay fines if their child is caught illegally riding an e-scooter or an e-bike? Is that a way of sending a message? Or does that put pressure on parents when, in many cases, the mums and dads are doing their best and the children aren't listening?
23: Sydney's best breakfast.
22: 2GB.
0: Now, we've told you about smart glasses before. They're those specs that can film as you're wearing them. They capture clear photos and record videos. Meta's recordable eyewear can cost upwards of $700, and Kmart has launched a knockoff for just $89. But the product has sparked some privacy concerns because Aussies are facing the prospect of being filmed without their knowledge. And we're told today the federal government is leaving the door open to an import ban on the products. There are new privacy laws being released today to protect people from the misuse of surveillance devices. It'll tighten how artificial intelligence and connected devices can collect and use personal information. Broad safeguards about the use of smart glasses will be introduced to make sure that people who use them are using them for the right reasons. The changes will also give people the power to demand that personal information is scrubbed from social media. And the federal government is looking at a broader clampdown on algorithms, which could see people opt out of social media algorithms. The Social Services Minister says the government is open to looking into all sorts of possible moves to make the internet safer. But could you really ban those Meta glasses from coming in? Oh, I think that'd be a challenge, particularly when you can buy a knockoff version for $89 at Kmart. You can't stop technology. Yes, you can contain it. You can put some guidelines in place, some guardrails. But trying to keep them out of the country, I think, is laughable.
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9: Blakehurst, there's a bus broken down northbound on the Princes Highway. It's just before the lights at King George's Road. It's got heavy traffic back over Tom Ugly's Bridge into Sylvania. At Irvington, two or three cars in a smash on Stewart Street at King Street. That's westbound with heavy traffic back near Marsden Road. At Northmead, very slow on Windsor Road, northbound approaching Whitehaven Road, delays back to James Roos Drive. Parramatta Road, Granville and Auburn, heavy approaching James Roos Drive and towards Silverwater Road. And there's slow traffic through Marsden Park on Richmond Road, southbound through to the M7. This is where Wadamon to GB.
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0: It's 5 to 8, mostly sunny, the chance of fog this morning. Humidity 93% right now, 11 degrees on the coast, climbing to 21. 9 in Sydney's west with a top of 24. Sunny on Tuesday and mostly sunny on Wednesday. 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
0: Adam wants to have a chat about the e-bike plan in Queensland kicking off today. Good morning, Adam.
4: Good morning, Ben.
0: What's your take?
4: I think that what Queensland has done is the most brilliant idea that's ever come out in any state in Australia of recent, and New South Wales should follow it immediately.
0: Even punishing the parents?
4: Absolutely. These young kids aren't getting these thousands of dollars worth of e-bikes from nowhere. The parents are clearly assisting and supporting in the supply of these e-bikes, and parents should be accountable for the behaviour of their children.
0: Appreciate the call, Adam. Thank you very much. You can have your say. 131873, the number. A pre-game stunt has come close to disaster. Two passenger planes have performed a flyover at a packed rugby stadium in South Africa before South Africa took on New Zealand. But the dramatic stunt quickly turned into a heart-stopping moment. One of the planes came within 12 metres of the stadium roof. The two Airlink jets had been travelling at around 220 kilometres an hour. And onlookers have been left stunned.
5: Holy, they're so low. Whoa! Whoa! Whoa! No! That one was so
0: low. Yeah, that's one man watching the flyover, and plenty of others had the same reaction. But Airlink doesn't seem too concerned. They've celebrated the stunt online, saying planning, precision, performance.
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6: We are, Ben. Good morning to you. I think we witnessed one of the moments of the season on Saturday afternoon when the Rabbitohs and the Titans went head-to-head at Seabus Super Stadium on the Gold Coast. Before the game started, the two teams lined up in the tunnel. They stood side by side and they walked out together as Jai Arrow, who's currently battling motor neurone disease, led the sides out onto the field. He was in tears and visibly emotional, but a wonderful way to honour him, allowing him to notch up 100 games for the Rabbitohs. He's never achieved that milestone at any of the clubs he's represented, and the Titans honoured him as well. They had jerseys with his portrait on them because he played just over 50 games for them, but well done to all involved for making that happen. The Roosters have been brought crashing back down to earth, Ben. They sat at the top of the table a few weeks ago, but after their upset loss to the Tigers and their defeat at the hands of the Dolphins over the weekend, they're now in fourth, and their halfback Sam Walker ruled out for the rest of the season with a high-grade syndesmosis injury, and away from that in Sunday afternoon rugby league, Jet Cleary on debut for for the Warriors. He helped steer them to victory over the night with his record high 3 try assists, and the Eels claimed an upset win over the Sharks, meaning Cronulla will miss the top 4.
0: English Premier League.
6: Manchester United had a great win this morning, Ben, over Ipswich Town. The full-time score 5-2, and some of the other highlights across the weekend include a victory for Chelsea over Brighton, Newcastle proving too strong for Tottenham. Great to see Hull knock off Coventry 1-0, and Sunderland defeated Fulham 1-0 as well. So plenty happening in the English Premier League.
0: We'll talk to you soon.
6: Cheers, Ben.
0: Mike Newman's in the studio after 8, the new One Nation leader in New South Wales. Andrew says the new black market special deal will be 4 free packets of cigarettes with every pair of smart glasses coming into the country. Andrew, thanks for the message. It's time for the news at 8.
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7: It's 8 o'clock. Good morning. I'm Josh Bryant. Family members of Australians missing in Nepal are urging the federal government to send in more search teams as they desperately wait for answers. The death toll from the flooding disaster is nearing 800. Thousands of people remain unaccounted for. The federal government has announced another $3 million in aid, largely in the form of emergency hygiene kits and solar lighting solutions. Sarada Vishwanathan's family is among the 43 Australians yet to be found, and she's told Today she just wants answers.
8: The main thing we want is to try and get the Australian government to go over there, send their troops over to find our people. It's been 5 days now, and we know that the critical window of survival is getting slimmer and slimmer as the days pass, and we just have no answers.
7: Two new opinion polls show confusion over migration policy have failed to dent support for One Nation. Federal politics editor Michael Packie explains.
9: Over the past week, One Nation stumbled over its signature migration policy with confusion over exactly how many people it would allow into the country. Despite this, the latest news poll and Redbridge survey both show support for One Nation and the Labor government essentially remains neck and neck, with news poll giving the Pauline Hanson-led Party 30% of the primary vote and Labor 29%. Redbridge also has Labor on 29% and One Nation on 28%. Senator Hanson sent shockwaves through Labor ranks after One Nation snatched its safe West Australian seat of Secret Harbour in Saturday's state by-election. Michael Packie reporting.
7: United States forces say they've carried out strikes on 2 Iranian rocket launches. The military attack on Iran's Larak Islands is the first military action in the region in more than a month. The New South Wales opposition says the state government is dragging its feet on e-bike action as new rules take effect in Queensland. From today, all e-bike and e-scooter riders in Queensland must be 16 and hold a minimum valid learner licence to use the devices. Parents of children caught riding illegally will also face hefty fines. Shadow Transport Minister Natalie Ward's told Ben Fordham the New South Wales government has announced reforms, but for now, nothing has changed.
10: There's just no credibility here, Ben. You know, people want action on the street right now. Our plan could implement that, but Labor just is all about the press conference and the big talk with no action on the ground, and people are sick of it.
7: A luxury car is among more than $5 million worth of assets which have been seized from a Chinese crime syndicate based in Sydney. Border Force officers allege the syndicate was importing illegal tobacco products. In finance, one Aussie dollar buying 71.5 US cents.
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11: The Cronulla Sharks top four push is over after an upset 38-18 loss to the Eels in Parramatta. It's their third loss in their past four games and locks in a fifth place finish with one game left before the finals. Coach Craig Fitzgibbon had a rare moment losing his composure when he punched a TV in the coach's box.
12: Yeah, I hit the screen, mate. You'd hit the screen if you were down 7-1 on penalties as well. When everyone's livelihood's on the line and you're down 7-1 penalties, yeah, you get frustrated. So I shouldn't have done that though.
11: Over the ditch, the Warriors climb back to the top of the table with a 38-18 win over the Knights. Scotty Scheffler has won the PGA's Tour Championship, finishing 3 shots clear of Victor Hovland. Aussie Minwoo Lee finished equal 4th, Adam Scott back in 11th. And Molly Picklum has bowed out of the Fiji Surf Pro in the second round. That's sport. I'm Mike Pearsall.
7: It's 8:04. That's the latest news and sport.
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14: Through North Parramatta, slow traffic near the King's Call on Pennant Hills Road. From Kellyville through Castle Hill, long delays on Windsor Road, southbound onto Showground Road. Long queues too for Samantha Riley Drive approaching Windsor Road, and on Old Windsor Road, which is heavy, past Samantha Riley Drive and past Sunny Hot Road into Bella Vista. At Ermington, a three-car crash on Stewart Street at King Street. It's westbound. M2 slow from near Lane Cove Road into the Lane Cove Tunnel. The M5 busy both ways through Liverpool and Moorbank, and a broken-up bus at Blakehurst Princes Highway northbound. This is Will Bottom on 2GB.

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3: Mostly sunny throughout the day, light winds turning northeasterly, a top of 21 degrees on the coast, 24 in the west. Mostly clear skies again tomorrow, a bit of cloud then clearing Wednesday, mostly sunny Thursday, sunshine again Friday. Right now, 11 degrees in the city, humidity 93%, 11 degrees Bankstown, 9 at Campbelltown, 12 at Lucas Heights, Penrith and at Terry Hills. I'm Josh Bryant. 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
4: 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It's good to know you're there, Ben.

0: soothe my mood when my footy team can't win. 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You're born to be on air. Your head is on the side of a bus.
1: 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You're everywhere.
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0: It's good to know you're there, Ben. 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
1: 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Good morning, Ben.
3: Good morning, Sydney. 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Now, did anyone see Paul Kelly last night? Or did they hear him last night in King's Cross? 250 lucky fans managed to snag free tickets to the show at the Potts Point Hotel. And he opened with a tribute to Dolly Parton. I'll always love you. That's Paul Kelly last night. He also played from St Kilda to King's Cross.

0: And it wasn't just the lucky ticket winners who got to hear the tunes. The pub kept all the doors and windows open, so locals, tourists, and even some Sydney Marathon runners got to have a free show. Paul Kelly says it's been a long time since I played in King's Cross, maybe 30 years or more.
1: People you know, opinions that matter, news you can trust. You're listening to the best at breakfast. And now, Ben Fordham comments.
0: Well, the bodies are still being pulled from the mud in Nepal, and climate activists are already using this disaster to make their political case. Hundreds are dead, families are still searching, whole communities have been destroyed. And before anyone has properly established exactly what caused it, the verdict is already in. Greens leader Larissa Waters says these scenes are becoming too familiar as we witness the climate crisis in real time. And then comes the pitch. She says, no more coal and gas. It's that simple. Well, it is a simple argument, that's for sure. Teal MP Monique Ryan goes further. She declares, this is an unnatural disaster directly caused by climate change. Directly caused, according to Monique Ryan. Case closed, apparently. And then, of course, the media chorus follows. In The Guardian, they say, this is the cost of not acting in the face of the climate crisis. And in the Sydney Morning Herald, this is the ugly face of climate change. And within that story, they mention Woodside, BlackRock, Australian banks and net zero. See how quickly that moved? A disaster in Nepal, people are still dying or missing, and suddenly Australian coal and gas is on trial. But here's the history that they don't all mention in detail. The Himalayas are enormous, steep, geologically unstable mountains. Landslides have been happening there for centuries. And the biggest example we're aware of happened about 800 years ago. In around 1190, about 23 cubic kilometres of mountain came down. Now, Sydney Harbour's got roughly half a cubic kilometre of water. So we're talking about enough material to fill Sydney Harbour roughly 45 times over. One collapse 800 years ago, and researchers estimate it was around 1,000 times larger than recent landslides. No coal-fired power stations, no cars, no gas exports, no net zero. Just a brutally unstable mountain range. Was the big landslide 800 years ago caused by climate change? Landslides themselves aren't rare. Between 2004 and 2016, researchers recorded 4,800 fatal landslides not caused by earthquakes. Almost 5,000 in 12 years. They killed about 56,000 people. Now, nobody is minimising what happened in Nepal. It is horrific. And nobody's saying climate change couldn't have played a role whatsoever. Warming affects glaciers. Meltwater can affect slopes. But how about we investigate the issues just a little bit before announcing a verdict? If your first reaction is to blame Australian coal and Australian gas, that's not showing compassion. That's showing your politics. As one critic writes, just how many solar panels does it take to stop landslides from happening in Nepal, especially terrible ones 800 years ago? And we're thinking of everyone in Nepal this morning. At least 800 people have lost their lives. 3,000 people remain missing. And that includes 42 people from Australia. Thankfully, we know at least one Aussie's coming home. 26-year-old Cara Severino has been found amongst the rubble, and she'll be on her way home soon to Wollongong.
1: Traffic. Western Sydney is about to take off, and cargo and passenger flights will unlock opportunity and jobs. Search WSI to learn more about your new airport.
2: At Eastern Creek, reports of debris citybound on the Great Western Highway near the M7 affecting the left-hand lane, and there's also a truck broken down as you come off the M7 northbound onto Walgrove Road near the BP Servo. From Mount Kohler, the M1 has slow traffic down the Big Dipper into Warunga southbound. At Dural, heavy delays on Old Northern Road Road, southbound onto New Line Road through the roundabout near Macca's. That traffic is queued back to just before the public school. And at Blakehurst, a broken down bus northbound on the Princess Highway approaching King George's Road. Delays back over Tom Ugly's. This is Will Bottom on Sydney's 2GB.
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0: It's a quarter past eight. You're with Ben Fordham on 2GB. 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
0: On Nepal and climate change. Hey Ben, you're right. Aussie coal and gas companies are to blame. They need to pay reparations for the damage they caused in 1190. How dare they do this? Another one, Robin says, no mention of the pollution coming out of Nepal's neighbours, China. And this one, hey Ben, the Greens and the Teals have been to the George Costanza School of Spin. It's not a lie if you believe it.
1: Sydney's best breakfast.
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0: Right now, coming up to 19 minutes after 8 o'clock, and Transurban's traffic team are informing us that drivers are saving up to 28 minutes right now using the M7 from Campbelltown to Eastern Creek. Transurban, operator of Linkt. Mostly sunny in Sydney. It looks gorgeous outside. And it's 93% humidity at the moment, 11 degrees on the coast, climbing to 21, 11 in Sydney's west with a top of 24, and looking ahead, sunny on Tuesday and mostly sunny on Wednesday. Well, Anthony Albanese has attacked One Nation again. The PM's calling Pauline Hanson's party dangerous and divisive. It comes after One Nation claims a big victory. They've won a seat from Labor for the first time with a massive swing in a WA state by-election. And One Nation insists this is just the start of their success. But the question is now whether the party can turn this momentum into votes at the upcoming New South Wales state election. One Nation has a history of selecting candidates who tend to fall over when put under pressure. And Pauline Hanson's now revealed the new leader of One Nation in New South Wales. His name is Mike Newman. Now, Mike Newman worked as an investment banker. He also served as the New South Wales Trade Commissioner to Japan. And he joins me live in the studio. Mike Newman, good morning to you.
11: Morning, Ben, and morning to the listeners.
0: Congratulations on the gig.
11: Thank you very much.
0: Are you ready?
11: Ready, mate. Of course.
0: What about WA over the weekend? What do you make of the victory for One Nation?
11: Well, I mean, it's what happens when deplorables do what deplorables do. I mean, it's just like the, you know, the moments back in the 2015 election, or 2016 election, I should say, and the 2 years leading in that, you know, the opposition were basically called the great unwashed, the deplorables, and these people that are just voting with their feet. It's okay. That's why I'm coming back to do this, because I'm here to fight for the entire state.
0: How significant is it that this is the first time that Labor's lost a seat to One Nation?
11: Well, as we say, you know, there is no such thing as a safe seat, whether Labor or Liberal. That's being, you know, played out in real time.
0: Who's your major target? Who are you going after? I suppose whoever holds the seats, right?
11: Well, I mean, we're going for all 93 seats in New South Wales and upper house as well. I mean, this is, you know, we're here to win. We're not here to, you know, just sort of become the next opposition. I mean, that's like being the Newcastle Knights and, you know, you've got a 7-tackle set, 10 seconds to go in the grand final and 4 points ahead and you throw the ball to Nathan Cleary.
0: You would know that One Nation has a history of falling over when they get close to the finish line, that when they start selecting candidates, we then read in the newspapers about all of these past views and social media videos and yeah. Sometimes charges, really serious charges leveled against One Nation candidates. What are you doing to stop that from happening this time around?
11: Well, basically I have I guess I'm a bit like Pauline and I'm quite pig-headed when it comes to these sorts of things. I actually asked to join. Right, not the other way around. So I'm actually doing this because I truly believe, and I got in, I say early, if you want to put it that way, because I wanted to really try and, I've seen what's going on in our country and our state, and it just started to really, really get me annoyed, and I want to do something to fix it and throw my hat in the ring to do so.
0: How long have you got until you've got to start locking in candidates for New South Wales?
11: Well, I mean, I'm, two and a half days in, so we're going to be working as soon and hard as possible. But also, at the same time, we've got to be, you know, really strong on scrutiny. I'll be part of that because I want to build a team around me that is, that, you know, bleeds orange. And that, you know, we're okay for diversity of thought. We just want to make sure that everyone is on the right page and not trying to ride the One Nation wave just to become, you know, just, you know, right off those coattails.
0: Yeah, you don't want people taking advantage thinking this is my way to get into Parliament and I'll sign up regardless of what the party is. Have you got people putting their hands up already?
11: Yeah, I mean, we're still recruiting. I mean, we've got over 400 already looking to join. So, you know, we've got to go through that list. It's a pretty arduous task.
0: And how comprehensive will One Nation's presence be at the next New South Wales election?
11: Every seat.
0: Every seat?
11: Upper and lower, every single seat.
0: A candidate in every seat in the upper house and the lower house?
11: Correct.
0: Okay, you've got a lot of people to lock in between now and then.
11: Yeah, absolutely.

0: got the full numbers of where it's all gone, but we are committed to putting that to running trucks with those around. I think I can come back with the exact numbers, but we're using it for that as intended.
1: And what will your campaign be about to get rid of Chris Minns? What's your approach going to be there?
0: Okay, first of all, I'd like to say Chris Minns, I think he's a top bloke. I think he's a genuine guy, right? When he didn't claim credit for the Metro, I think that's a mark of the man. Sadly, he is running a team, I think, that are a pack of lightweights. And that is why our main goal here, I'm not a politician. And I always say that politicians have three objectives. The first is to be elected. The second is to be re-elected. And third is whatever else comes after that. So I'm not a politician. So what I'll be doing is actually using real business acumen, because I work in the real world like everybody else, and give you, the people out there, more of your money back, lower taxes, less regulation, less red tape, and let you run our economy instead of one which is totally reliant on government.
1: You're not just taking on Chris Minns, you're taking on Kelly Sloan as well, the Liberal leader in New South Wales. Have you got a plan of attack there?
0: I'm not going against either, technically. I'm actually going for the people in New South Wales, right? I mean, as I said, I'm not a politician. We can get into all the dirty games and sort of he said, she said, but the reality is I want to turn this economy around. And it's growing at 1% for the next 2 years. And all we hear are new taxes here and new taxes there. And then, you know, and this is the thing, right? The government is trying to tell you, say, the emergency services levy, they're going to remove it off your insurance, like they're giving you money back, and then put it on to, say, you know, commercial and industrial landowners. Do you think they're not going to pass that on to the consumer indirectly? So this is the thing. I actually come from an economics background, financial background. I will find savings, and I will be saying to people, not only are we going to get the government out of your lives and lower your taxes, but actually really help you get ahead.
1: Mike Newman is with us in our studio. He's the new leader of One Nation in New South Wales. Once upon a time, Mark Latham was the One Nation leader in New South Wales. Would you consider welcoming Mark Latham back?
0: Well, as I said, mate, I've been away for 25 years in Japan, so I'd have to say that, you know, I'm not really, I mean, as what I've heard with Mark Latham, I don't think he's at the top of the list of people we're thinking about. I mean, Mark Latham is Mark Latham. He's a very direct and straightforward individual. You know, I've got no means to cast aspersions against him.
1: You mentioned that you spent a lot of time in Japan. You were showing off your Japanese language skills at a press conference the other day. Can we hear a little bit of you speaking Japanese right now for our listeners who are originally from Japan?
0: あの、皆さんは日本、日本、あの、オーストラリアに住んでる日本人、あの、おはようございます。マイクニムと申します。
1: What did you just say?
0: I just said to all the Japanese who are in Australia, good morning, it's Mike Newman here.
1: Now, when you were speaking Japanese at a press conference the other day, you were interrupted by your boss, Pauline Hanson. She said, excuse me, I think everyone else might like to know.
0: Well, if you follow that two more seconds, mate, she apologised to me. So, you know, it's all this idea that Pauline gave me a rap over the knuckles. It's just rubbish. And look, if you look at the photos, there's one on my LinkedIn page. If anyone wants to have a look, it looks like we're a married couple.
1: How are you getting along with Pauline?
0: Fantastic. I mean, I guess we're joined at the hip. We've got the same sort of, you know, thinking about everything. And, you know, she is, honestly, the people need to know the person you see on the outside is exactly the same as we see on the inside.
1: What happens when you have clashes? What's going to happen then? Because with Pauline, it's Pauline's way or the highway, you know.
0: No, that's not true. Actually, she likes to take advice. I mean, she's taken advice with me with respect to the Japanese investors in terms of gas policy, these sorts of things. So she's very open to ideas. What she doesn't like is that if people sort of try to say silly things and not really run it past, it really is just about open communication, and she's very open. We speak very regularly. You know, she's been fantastic to work with.
1: And if people want to put up their hands and join the One Nation movement in New South Wales, I'm guessing you'd like to hear from people.
0: Yeah, absolutely. I mean, look, and this is from everyone in New South Wales. We're here to get out of your way, right? We're here to make your life easy. We're here to sort of, you know, really make you feel as though your life is in your hands, not mine. Because I'll never, ever tell you that the government knows better than you how to manage your own life.
1: Well, I reckon we'll have a few conversations over coming weeks and months, and look forward to having you back in the studio. Thanks so much.
0: Cheers, Ben.
1: And good luck. There's Mike Newman, the new leader of One Nation in New South Wales.
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3: From Camaray through North Sydney, very slow. Southbound on the Ringer Freeway from before Miller Street, heading down towards the Harbour Bridge and Tunnel. And there's delays too on Military Road through Cremorne and Neutral Bay both ways. At Peakhurst, heavy run on Henry Lawson Drive and Forest Road, eastbound approaching Bonds and Boundary Roads. At Blakehurst, broken arm bus northbound on the Princess Highway with heavy traffic back over Tom Ugly's Bridge, but that's clearing. Warrinora

0: Bridges slow eastbound into Sutherland and very slow on Old Windsor Road through Winston Hills, crawling there both north and southbound. This is World Bottom on Sydney's 2GB.
1: Census night was Tuesday the 11th of August. 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
3: 131873, the open line number. You get the sense they're on the move. One Nation. Carol wants to have a chat about Mike Newman. Hello, Carol.
4: Good morning, Ben.
3: What did you make of that?
4: Oh, wow. Very, very impressive. Speaks with incredible conviction and intelligence. And I've never been particularly prone to being a One Nation follower, but my God, he's got me.
3: Okay. Well, they've got about 6 months to get all of those candidates sorted out, but Mike Newman has certainly got a lot of experience, whereas One Nation in the past, as with other political parties in their infancy, have sometimes enlisted people with zero political or business experience. Well, that's not the case with Mike. He worked as an investment banker and served as the New South Wales Trade Commissioner to Japan, and he could speak Japanese as a result of the nearly 25 years he spent in that part of the world. You're with Ben Fordham on 2GB. Have you been listening out for your chance to win a couple of Spinalese pillows?
5: It's why I'm easy. I'm easy like Sunday morning.
3: Now's the time to call the prize line. 1-300-722-873. What about this? 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
6: It's 8:30. Good morning. I'm Josh Bryant. The number of Australians missing in Nepal has risen to 43 as families wait desperately for answers. The death toll from the flooding disaster is nearing 800, with thousands of people still unaccounted for. Australian engineer Arnold Dix is assisting with rescue efforts for those trapped in tunnels at hydro power sites. He's told today they're still holding out hope some may have survived.
7: What we're hoping is that we've got people who may still be alive in what remains of the turbine rooms or associated tunnels underneath that.
6: The Australian Air Force will deliver an additional $3 million in aid to Nepal over the coming days. The assistance to include emergency hygiene kits and solar lighting solutions. It brings Australia's total support package to $8 million for the area. One Nation's new leader in New South Wales has declared they're out to win the next state election. Pauline Hanson-led parties declared the WA seat of Secret Harbour is just the start, having taken their first Labor-held seat. Mike Newman's told Ben Fordham they're already finding candidates for every seat ahead of the New South Wales state election next year.
8: You've got to be, you know, really strong on scrutiny. I'll be part of that because I want to build a team around me that is, that, you know, bleeds orange. And that, you know, we're okay for diversity of thought. We just want to make sure that everyone is on the right page and not trying to ride the One Nation wave.
6: Construction firms across New South Wales are collapsing at record rates. The latest data shows 1,500 companies fell into insolvency in the last financial year. Experts claim the issue will have an effect on National Housing Accord targets. The son of Australian boxer Tony Mundine says he's broken by his father's death. The 75-year-old is understood to have suffered a heart attack. Anthony Mundine is travelling back to Australia from the Middle East after learning of his father's passing. Sydney shark attack survivor Leah Stewart has described how she repeatedly punched a great white shark at Coogee Beach. The 34-year-old was swimming between the flags not too far from shore when she was attacked in June. She's told 60 Minutes she had left her baby daughter on the beach with family and kept thinking how she couldn't leave her without a mother.
9: I said goodbye and, that runs through my head a lot, like that goodbye.
6: Also making news, US forces have launched a fresh attack on Iranian rocket launchers in the Strait of Hormuz. It's the first military action in the region for about a month. And the federal government is understood to be leaving the door open to an import ban on smart glasses. In finance, one Australian dollar is currently buying 71.5 US cents.
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11: The Newcastle Knights are relishing the gift of a bye week before the finals after a costly loss to the Warriors in Auckland. They led 12-0 early before Jacob Saifidi was sent off, forcing them to play a man down for 70 minutes. They also lost gun back rower Francis Manulelua to a shoulder dislocation in the 46-32 defeat. Coach Justin Holbrook says the bye has come at a good time.
12: I'm really proud of what we had to deal with. There's a lot of chaos out there, a lot of disruption, and we worked hard for the 80 and we need a week off and we got one.
11: The Sharks won't make the top four after going down to the Eels 38-18 in Parramatta. And the US Open is underway in New York. Adam Walton, Storm Hunter and Talia Gibson have all bowed out in the opening round. Alexander Vukic level at one set apiece against Japan's Rei Sakamoto. That's sport. I'm Mike Pearsall. 26-9, that's the latest news and sport.
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0: At Minto, there's been a crash affecting Eagleview Road. Through Wiley Park, delays both ways on King George's Road. Northbound approaching the Boulevard, which is back onto Canterbury Road. And southbound's also slow at times past Punch Bowl Road, coming towards Lakemba Street. At Peakhurst, delays continue. Forest Road, eastbound approaching Bonds and Boundary Roads. M5 struggling eastbound through Reesby and also through Padstow. A lot of traffic through West Pymble on Ride Road southbound towards the M2, which is slow through North Ride into the Lane Cove Tunnel, and the freeway crawling south of Cameraine to North Sydney. This is Will Bottom on 2GB.
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6: Mostly sunny throughout the day. Light winds turning northeasterly. A top of 21 degrees on the coast, 24 in the west. Mostly clear skies again tomorrow. A bit of cloud then clearing Wednesday. Mostly sunny Thursday. Sunshine continuing Friday. Right now, 13 degrees in town, humidity 82%. 13 degrees also at Bankstown, 13 Campbelltown, Gosford and Penrith, 14 at Lucas Heights. I'm Josh Bryant. 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
3: Graham, congratulations to you. You've won the two Spinalese pillows and we've got another giveaway coming tomorrow. 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Australia's public service has exploded again under Anthony Albanese. And we're told today that Labor is hiring an average of 28 bureaucrats a day. The federal headcount is now closing in on a record 200,000 people. That's a 23% surge in just 3.5 years. And the boom has been linked to two areas, a huge recruitment drive in defence-related departments, and the size of the National Disability Insurance Scheme nearly doubling. The budget has predicted public service spending will decline over the next few years, because if it remains at its current level, spending will be nearly $36 billion higher than forecast over 4 years. Economists think a decline in public service spending is not realistic. Former Treasury official Aaron Lee Brown has told the Australian Financial Review, "We tend to see the actual public service wage bill end up being higher than what the budget forecasts. Whether we can trust those budget papers, that's the more important question."
2: Sydney's best breakfast.
17: 2GB.
3: Now, what about this? An Islamic State sympathiser has been busted lunching with an infamous jihadi bride. Greg Seisman is on an extended supervision order. It allows authorities to closely monitor his movements. The 32-year-old has never been charged with a terrorist offence, but it hasn't stopped authorities from being concerned about his motives and movements. The 32-year-old has previously been accused of plotting to carry out ISIS-inspired attacks. It's alleged he wanted to attack a police station, behead an officer, and detonate explosives at a shopping centre. And now he's been busted violating his supervision order. A court has heard he's been hanging out with a jihadi bride who spent 2 years behind bars. The pair has been sprung lunching together in June at Broadway Shopping Centre. Phone records have also revealed they've exchanged dozens of texts and calls. According to the Daily Telegraph, he's already pleaded guilty to breaching the supervision order thanks to a separate incident, and he'll be sentenced over coming months. And a taxpayer-funded arts body is facing explosive allegations. Senior staff at the National Association for the Visual Arts, or NAVA, are accused of celebrating the October 7 terror attacks. They're also accused of dismissing concerns when it comes to Jewish safety. The claims are detailed in a 55-page submission to the Royal Commission. NAVA is Australia's peak lobby group for the arts and design sectors. It receives close to $400,000 in government grants each year. But the body's now being accused of being a stomping ground for anti-Semitism. The submission points to a series of social media posts. NAVA Communications Manager Leah Reid has allegedly reposted an image on the second anniversary of October 7. It showed a burning vehicle alongside the words, "Long live October 7. According to The Australian, she's not the only senior figure named in this submission. Former NAVA Deputy Chair Sophia Kai has allegedly reposted material dismissing concerns over Jewish safety. The content describes the concerns as reactionary Zionist dog whistle. It's also alleged that Ms. Reid and Ms. Kai publicly liked an essay titled, "We Don't Mourn Fascists." And the essay attacked the public outpouring of grief following the Bondi Beach terror attack. The allegations have been put to NAVA and the individuals named. They have not responded.
2: Sydney's best breakfast.
17: 2GB.
3: Let's have a conversation about Mike Newman. He joined us in the studio, the former Trade Commissioner to Japan, who's now the leader of One Nation in New South Wales. William, hello.
18: Hi, Ben. How are you going?
3: I'm well. What's on your mind?
18: Well, it was just great listening to Mike, and I thought, what a great straight speaker. And with his economics business background, I thought maybe he could drop down to Canberra and give Jim Chalmers a few lessons. What do you reckon?
3: I think he's a good communicator, and he's certainly got experience in business and also in government through that trade post. So that'll put him in, I think, good stead as far as what he's now got to do in New South Wales with One Nation. And Margaret's there. Hi, Margaret.
19: Hi, Ben. I was very impressed with Mike Newman. I'll tell you what impressed me mostly. He did not rubbish anybody. Even though you tried to get him to do it, he didn't fall for it.
3: Well, he's just got to focus on trying to win over the voters of New South Wales at the moment, and that means, Margaret, he's got to tell people what One Nation's going to do as opposed to bagging everyone else.
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0: St Peter's from the MA Tunnel exit. It's heavy onto Gardeners Road, eastbound approaching Burke Road. Fair bit of traffic, 210 Reading Street and Botany Road approaching Gardeners Road. At Mascot, we've got a breakdown on Qantas Drive at Roby Street. That's westbound, so the airport's on your left and the crew's not far off moving that. M5 slows citybound past Henry Lawson Drive coming into Reesby and Padstow. A lot of M4 traffic too through Granville and Auburn. And delays continue on the Ringer Freeway into North Sydney southbound. Back of the queue is near Miller Street. This is Will Bottom on Sydney's 2GB.
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6: The gang wars in Sydney are heating up. An innocent man has now been killed just because his surname is Alamedine. It happened just before 8 p.m. on Saturday in Guildford. A gunman wearing balaclavas opened fire. Emad Alamedine has been revealed as the victim. He'd just been released on parole for driving offences. He's believed to be related to the crime figure Bilal Alamedine. However, the victim is not believed to have had any involvement in the gang wars or organised crime. An underworld source tells the Daily Telegraph, it's a sad situation that he and his family have been targeted. It comes as one of the leaders of the coconut cartel, Isaiah Utai, posts a provocative video on social media. In the video, he can be seen dancing with a gun in his hand and a magazine in his mouth. Police are understood to have been made aware of the video. So a provocative video posted online from one of the members of the coconut cartel and a Alamedine killed, even though apparently he's not one of the Alamedines, just a bloke with the same surname. Mark Levy's up after nine. Good morning.
7: Morning to you, Ben. Hope you had a great weekend. To your listeners as well. It's all about One Nation today, isn't it?
6: Yeah.
7: I thought Mike Newman was really impressive with you, the New South Wales leader. You know what I love about Mike? Real world experience.
6: Mm.
7: That's what we need in politics at all levels, you know, local, state and federal politics. And off the back of the Secret Harbour by-election, the polling today, Pauline Hanson's going to jump on for a chat. Haven't spoken to Pauline for a little while, so we'll see what she's got to say about these results and how they're looking in the lead up to the state and federal elections and what Anthony Albanese had to say about One Nation yesterday at the Labor conference in Queensland.
6: Did you run the Sydney Marathon yesterday?
7: No, but you know what I did, Ben? I turned the telly on yesterday morning to try and get some inspiration. I think you and I have got to stand on the sidelines as spectators next year. I don't think we're in a position to compete. But I want to go down there and start celebrating. Maybe throw out some 2GB footies and hats and caps. Let's do it next year.
6: Well, Sienna Williams, executive producer of The Breakfast Show, did do it yesterday. She has finished as well. I was worried that maybe she might still be out there running. And look, we'll reveal the time that she did it in when she drops by the studio between now and nine. She was lightning fast yesterday. What else are you doing after nine?
7: Dominic Rowe will jump on. Professor Dominic Rowe. Beautiful, beautiful day on Saturday for Jai Arrow. But while that was happening, Dominic Rowe, the professor, was climbing steps in the Blue Mountains, raising money.
6: Amazing.
7: For all the research he's doing with all the fiery. So he'll jump on for a chat and we'll have a look at the education compliance splits at our childcare centres. Daryl Curry, the Early Learning Commissioner, he'll join us as well.
6: We'll be listening.
7: Thanks, Benny.
6: Mark Levy coming up after 9 o'clock. Viking has just announced the flights are on them. 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Now, we've got an announcement about Sammy's umbrellas. The 21-year-old with Down syndrome has been on 2GB Breakfast in the past couple of weeks, and as a result of that interview and other media coverage, Sammy has sold nearly 3,500 umbrellas in just 2 weeks. Sammy has mosaic Down syndrome, and he raises money for the Ku-ring-gai Women's Shelter. Well, the news this morning is that they've sold out of many products, because we've gone onto the website Sammy's World of Colours, and at the moment they're out of the big boy, the mini boy, the big car key camo, the mini car key camo, the mini blue camo, and the mini pink camo. Sammy'sWorldOfColour.com if you want to make a purchase. But at the moment, on a number of fronts, they're sold out.

0: Feel
1: and I'm sure Sammy will be happy because he sold out, but he'll also be stressed because other orders are coming in and he's got to fulfill them. So they've done very well at fulfilling all of those orders thus far. And don't worry, they'll be chasing some new stock right now. And you don't need an umbrella today. Mostly sunny, 11 degrees at the moment, a top of 21 on the coast, 24 in Sydney's west, and looking ahead, sunny on Tuesday and mostly sunny on Wednesday. 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
3: Homebush West, heavy traffic on Centenary Drive both ways approaching Arthur Street, and a lot too on Parramatta Road through Homebush into North Strathfield approaching Concord Road, Citybound under the Arnott's Bridge. Delays at Kenthurst on Kenthurst Road from Hills Grammar through to Round Corner Shops. Delays through Castle Hill, Green Road, southbound approaching Showground Road and through Rouse Hill. Windsor Road very heavy from Annangrove Road heading south into George's Hall. Northbound traffic slows on Henry Lawson Drive up from Milperra and Canterbury Road, Bankstown. Heavy approaching Fairford Road, Citybound. This is Will Bottom on 2GB.
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1: 131 873, the open line number. The New South Wales government is ramping up shark protection measures. A new $120 million shark management package is being rolled out. From tomorrow, drone surveillance will begin across 97 beaches. $34 million has been dedicated to expanding the drone program. The beaches will initially be monitored from 6:15 a.m. until 5 p.m. and those surveillance hours will increase again when the school holidays begin. Shark nets are making a return. 51 nets will be installed at beaches stretching from Newcastle to Wollongong. Another 305 smart drum lines will be deployed between Tweed Heads and Bega. There'll also be new technology that's underneath Sydney Harbour two new tagged shark listening stations have been installed near Balmoral and Lady Bay. They will detect tagged sharks that swim within 500 metres. And then, when detected, an alert will be sent to the Shark Smart app.
2: Sydney's best breakfast.
0: 2GB.
1: Sienna Williams has completed the Sydney Marathon. Good morning, Sienna.
10: Good morning to you, Ben.
1: You did it in how long?
10: 3 hours and 21 minutes.
1: Rubbish.
10: Nope. I was quite surprised myself. I'd set myself a goal of 4 hours, so I really shocked myself.
1: You did it in 3 hours, 21 minutes.
10: I did, and let me tell you, my legs are really feeling it today. They are extremely sore.
1: I've got no reason to doubt you, but it seems unbelievable. Is there an official count somewhere?
10: There is. You can check it out on the official website.
1: Really?
10: That my time is 3 hours and 21 minutes.
1: What was it like? Did you enjoy it?
10: My gosh, I really, really enjoyed it. And the atmosphere was incredible. This is a great event for Sydney. There were so many people out and about yesterday and just random people cheering you on. It was such a good vibe. Music, signs, just amazing atmosphere.
1: Did you spot anyone you knew along the way?
10: I did. I was quite surprised. I spotted lots of people that I knew along the way. I was expecting to be locked in the zone, not see any of my supporters, but they were cheering nice and loud for me and made themselves known.
1: And I mentioned last week a few times the finish line coming down the hill towards the Opera House and then looking across to the Harbour Bridge.
10: There is nothing like it. I really turned the motors on and started sprinting towards the end. And come around the corner, the Opera House is in front of you, the Harbour Bridge to your left, the harbour was glistening. There were people everywhere making noise. It was seriously one of the best events for
1: you today. Had enough fuel in the tank to say, you know what, I'll sprint the finish.
10: Well, my watch said I was closer than I actually was, so I started sprinting and then realized, oh, I've actually got quite a bit further to sprint than I realized. But, oh my gosh, the best event for Sydney.
1: And what's the part of the body that's hurting the most right now?
10: Oh, my hamstrings are really, really sore. When I was walking down the hallway this morning, I was worried that I wasn't going to make it to the studio.
1: Congratulations.
10: Thank you, Ben.
1: Well done. And congratulations to everyone who took on the Sydney Marathon yesterday. And special congratulations to all who finished. It's coming up to 9 o'clock and it's a good time to call Red Energy for an obligation-free quote. 131806. Mark Levy's next, then Trent Nikolic on Afternoons. Sydney Now with Clinton Maynard. Adam Hawes has got sports today. Luke Grant is filling in for James Willis on Money News. John Stanley's on tonight and then Phil O'Neill through to 5:30. And it's just a beautiful Sydney day. And guess what? Tomorrow looks good as well. Tops of 25 tomorrow on the coast and 27 in the west. And Wednesday, mostly sunny, tops of 27 on the coast, 29 in the west. Catch you tomorrow. Bye-bye.
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11: It's 9 o'clock. Good morning. I'm Josh Bryant. The number of Australians missing following the Nepal floods has risen to 43 as rescuers race to free hundreds trapped inside hydropower tunnels. Nelson Scott is in Kathmandu.
12: At least 800 people have died and more than 3,000 are missing after a torrent of water, mud and debris tore through the Nepal-Tibet border. 43 Australians are now unaccounted for, up from 42, with only one missing Aussie found alive so far. The federal government will send an additional $3 million in aid, which is expected to arrive in the coming days. Meanwhile, Nepal says it's intensifying efforts to free close to 900 people trapped inside hydropower tunnels. At one site, rescuers drilled a hole, allowing them to abseil and send air to potential survivors. Crews have begun sending cameras inside to establish if anyone remains alive. Nelson Scott, Kathmandu.
11: Two new opinion polls show support for One Nation and Labor is neck and neck at a national level. The News poll and Redbridge polls give Labor a primary vote of 29%, One Nation enjoying between 28% and 30% backing among surveyed voters. The state's health minister says the move to make motor neurone disease a notifiable condition in New South Wales will help researchers find answers. From tomorrow, medical practitioners will need to notify health authorities of an MND diagnosis. Ryan Park says that will help identify any information which could hold a clue to find a cure.
0: The first jurisdiction in Australia to report cases of people living with motor neurone disease, and we hope this information can better help us understand how we get to a cure and how we provide better treatment for sufferers of this disease.
11: Australian boxing legend Tony Mundine is being remembered as a thoroughly good man following his death. It's understood the 75-year-old suffered a heart attack. US forces have launched a fresh attack on Iranian rocket launches in the Strait of Hormuz. It's the first military action in the region in a month. American officials say Revolutionary Guard Corps was preparing to launch rockets with sea mines into the key shipping lane. Officials in Canada are standing up to the US president by installing a sign which says Lake Ontario now and always. Donald Trump signed an executive order last week seeking to change the name of the lake to Lake America. But Ontario Premier Doug Ford says locals aren't happy with the move.
13: President Trump can call it whatever he wants, but I can tell you the rest of the world will always call it Lake Ontario.
11: Also making news, two men are being held in immigration detention after raids on a Chinese crime syndicate operating in Sydney involved in illicit tobacco. In finance, one Aussie dollar buying 71.5 US cents.
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14: The Eels have thanked their home fans with a 38-18 win over the Sharks in their final game in Parramatta this season. Ronald Volkman starred in the halves as they ran in six tries in front of 18,000 fans. Eels coach Jason Ryle says the Sharks weren't at their best, but he's pleased to be the top eight side.
15: I think by the Sharks' own admission, they're probably not going as well as they would like at this at the moment, especially with getting used to playing without Trindle at the moment. So it's probably a good time to get them.
14: The Warriors beat the Knights 46-32 to lock in a top two finish. World number one golfer Scottie Scheffler has now surpassed Tiger Woods for career earnings on the PGA Tour after taking out the Tour Championship by three shots. And Taylor Preston is the first Australian to pick up a win on the opening day at the US Tennis Open. That's sport. I'm Mike Pearsall.
11: 9:04, that's the latest news and sport.
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3: At Uncliff, heavy delays on Forest Road, eastbound down towards the Princes Highway. At Peakhurst, it's been slow on Forest Road this morning approaching Bonds Road, and that continues eastbound. At a standstill from Roselands through Wiley Park on King George's Road, northbound between Canterbury Road and the Boulevard. Southern Cross Drive from East Lakes, heavy into Moore Park onto the eastern distributor, northbound. A lot of traffic coming into the city over the Harbour Bridge. It's slowing down a bit. Also through Des Moines, Victoria Road, heavy approaching the Iron Cove Bridge, and slow run through West Pimble, Ride Road, southbound past Yanko Road. This is Will Bottom on Sydney's 2GB.
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14: Mostly sunny throughout the day. Light winds turning northeasterly. Top of 21 degrees on the coast, 24 in the west. Mostly clear skies again tomorrow. Bit of cloud then clearing on Wednesday. Mostly sunny Thursday. Sunshine continuing for Friday. Right now, 14 degrees in town, humidity 72%, 14 degrees at Bankstown, 15 at Campbelltown, Penrith and at Terry Hills. I'm Josh Bryant. 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
22: A very good morning to you on this Monday, the 31st of August. I'm Mark Levy. Welcome to Mornings as we broadcast in Sydney, Canberra and across Australia on the 2GB app. Coming up on the show today, Anthony Albanese attacks One Nation after Labor's by-election loss in WA. New South Wales to miss its housing targets as over 1,500 builders fall into insolvency. The boxing world mourning the death of Tony Mundine at the age of 75. While in sport, Jet Cleary helps put the Warriors on top of the NRL ladder. Quick look at Sydney's weather. Cloud clearing with a top of 21 in the city. It'll get up to 24 in the west. While in Canberra for our 2CC listeners, a sunny day reaching a high of 21 degrees. As always, love to hear from you this morning. The number to call, 131873. You can email me at 2gb.com and that text line's up and running, 0460 873 873. Well, before we jump into the news of the day, I want to congratulate the 40,000 competitors and the 400,000 spectators who lined the streets of the CBD to cheer on all the runners in yesterday's Sydney Marathon. As I said to Ben earlier, I watched a bit of it on SBS yesterday morning and the atmosphere looked fantastic. The 42-kilometre race meandered its way through the city, Centennial Park, Mrs. Macquarie's chair, and then finished down at the iconic Sydney Opera House. Two Ethiopian runners won the event. Adisu Gabena crossed the line in 2 hours, 4 minutes and 42 seconds to take out the men's title. And Perez Jepchik did it in 2 hours, 18 minutes, 31 to win the women's trophy. To everyone else who had a crack at the 42Ks, gee, I reckon you'd be sore today, but seriously, well done. And the atmosphere, again, it just looked electric. So congratulations to everybody for taking part. And I also want to acknowledge what the South Sydney Rabbitohs, the Gold Coast Titans, and the NRL did for Jai Arrow on Saturday afternoon at Cbus Super Stadium. It would have to be one of the most emotional things I've ever seen in rugby league. Wayne Bennett helped him put on his red and green socks before he led the team onto the field to You Will Never Walk Alone, playing in the background. And Jai notched up his 99th game for the Rabbitohs. And he'll do the same on Friday night when the Bunnies tackle their arch rivals, the Roosters, at Allianz Stadium. It was a beautiful moment for Jai and his family, and it proves that there's much more to life than football sometimes, but you saw what the game means to him over the course of the weekend, and there's some news today around MND, and we'll catch up with Professor Dominic Rowe in the final hour of the show. In the meantime, geez, imagine being a fly on the wall in the Labor, Liberal or National Party headquarters right now, or reading their private WhatsApp messages after the result of the WA by-election. The major parties, the Prime Minister, the opposition leader, they all keep trying to downplay and discredit One Nation, but there's no more denying there's an orange tsunami building and it's heading straight for the Victoria and New South Wales state elections. And it could be the same in, what, 18 months at the federal election? As a few of the political commentators are pointing out today, Tom Switzer writing in The Australian, history is littered with sensational by-election results, but Secret Harbour represents a serious tremor beneath the nation's political establishment. Paul Garvey writes, the sophologists will warn you not to extrapolate the result of by-elections, but try telling that to the hundreds of elated One Nation supporters who packed into Luke Hurdigan's victory party on Saturday night. And they're both right. I think this result sends another clear message to the major parties. But instead of accepting and respecting the result, it hasn't taken long for the political spin doctors to construct a narrative of convenience with suggestions that it's just a standard midterm protest, it's localised anger, and it's a low turnout anomaly. But don't believe a single word of it. what happened on Saturday isn't just a blip on the radar. The Labor Party has held the seat of Secret Harbour since 1989. Luke Hurdigan is a gym owner, and he's defied history by claiming the first lower house seat in the WA Parliament for One Nation. So it's not only a problem for the coalition. Clearly, voters have had enough of the Labor Party. Now, the message couldn't be any clearer. These major parties have lost touch with reality, and the working families of outer suburban and regional Australia have simply had enough. Anthony Albanese should be terrified because the ALP swept to power promising stability and relief, yet hard-working Australians are sinking under relentless cost of living pressures and soaring energy bills. But the Prime Minister clearly doesn't care. He proved that yesterday in a speech to the Labor faithful in Queensland, where the PM himself declared Australians owe it to history to defeat One Nation. Why? Well, because Mr. Albanese claims across the world, hard-right populists are on the march, peddling politics that is dangerous, divisive, and downright dishonest. Dishonest? This coming from the same bloke who lied 50 times over the changes to capital gains and negative gearing. If you don't believe me, here he is.
5: Any changes to negative gearing and capital gains tax
6: setting? How hard is it for the 50th time?
7: Our position's very clear. That's not what we're doing.
23: I want you to say tonight, categorically, negative gearing is off the table.
7: Yeah, it's off the table.
22: So it's a bit rich for him to be labelling One Nation downright dishonest. He's become a master of political deception. The bloke wouldn't lie straight in bed. How could anyone ever believe a word out of his mouth ever again? Anthony Albanese went on to declare yesterday, we simply must defeat them. We owe it to history and we will defeat them. He also said parties like One Nation are the ones of grievance and have no serious answers to the problems the nation is facing. Their own divisions and disagreements are now showing through. The problems the nation is facing? He's the one who's helped create the problems that we're facing. But according to Albo, One Nation isn't a credible alternative because they think Australians are lazy and overpaid, that people working from home are bludging, that domestic violence is sometimes a woman's fault, and that we should somehow become a monoculture. He also declared it's obvious One Nation isn't on the side of working people. Every time they achieve any success, it leads to chaos and division. Well, I'll put those questions to Pauline Hanson when she joins me at about 10:15 this morning, and we'll find out what the One Nation leader has to say about all of that. And with all due respect to the Prime Minister, given the result of the by-elections in Nowfarra and Secret Harbour, it is clear to me, Mr. Albanese, that Australians would much prefer that over what they've currently got under the worst Labor government since Federation. Now, I'm not surprised either when you consider the trail of destruction under the current mob. Labor sold Australians that dream, remember? Cheap power, yet their obsessive ideological transition to renewables has done absolutely nothing to drive down electricity prices. Combine that with disastrous tax changes that penalise success and punish hard-working families, and it's clear this government has lost any right to claim it's governing in the interests of the Australian people. And I'd also remind Anthony Albanese of this. Australians are not stupid and they do not suffer fools. History shows that when an out-of-touch Prime Minister wants to sneer at populist movements, he doesn't destroy them, he fuels them. Albo's comments at the Queensland Labor Conference prove he'd rather take pot shots at his political opponents like Pauline Hanson and One Nation when he should be unwinding the mistakes made by his government. The Prime Minister's been in politics for decades. He's seen enough elections, read enough polling, and witnessed enough political cycles to know what it looks like when the tide turns. The writing isn't just on the wall for Mr. Albanese. It's written in high definition across this country. The public has seen through the rhetoric, the lies, the broken promises, and the desperate smears aimed at Pauline Hanson. The Prime Minister's done. And this failing Labor government is out of time. Do you agree? What do you make of the by-election result and the attack on One Nation from Anthony Albanese at the Queensland Labor Conference? 131873 to have your say this morning. You can email me at 2gb.com or you can text me 0460 873 873. At the end of the day, Anthony Albanese forgets one fundamental rule in politics. Albo, you work for the people, they don't work for you. And right now, Australians are sending a clear message. Labor isn't cutting it and they want to change. You can have your say this morning on 131873. Now, look, while we're talking about the rise and rise of One Nation, I've watched and listened to some of the interviews with the new New South Wales leader, Mike Newman, who was in the studio with Ben this morning, and I've got to be honest with you, folks, he's impressed me. And he brings real-world experience, which is lacking in all levels of politics. Let's not forget he's a former trade commissioner to Japan, and Mr. Newman has seized on something we've been banging on about for years, and that's the need to cut the bureaucracy in this state and audit some of the programs we're paying for. Well, as Madeleine Bauer wrote over the weekend, Mr. Newman wants to take a Doge-style broom through the state government, putting top public servants on private sector performance pay and auditing every program in the budget if the party wins power in March. The former trade commissioner, named by Pauline Hanson to lead the party's state campaigns, is saying his war on waste and woke would spare health, education, police and emergency services, but take a rational look at all departments beyond them. While not proposing to set up a specific department similar to Elon Musk's experiment, the controversial and now defunct US Department of Government Efficiency, Mr. Newman said he would take an axe to ineffectual government departments to find savings. Hallelujah. How long have we been talking about this for? So it's another win, I think, for One Nation. And they're the sorts of things people want to hear because they've had enough. They've had enough of what we've currently got. Wasteful spending, bureaucracy, a bloated public service. We've got to save some money. We've got to do something about our $1 trillion of debt. Well, I think would have thought that's a great place to start. So some really strong comments from Mr. Newman over the course of the weekend and with Ben this morning in the breakfast studio. Now, we move on to other things, and, gee, we've got some political leaders from Australia heading overseas this week. Richard Marles in the United States, Anthony Albanese heading to Palau for the Pacific Islands Forum Summit. But, gee, this summit's been rocked by the sudden departure of the Prime Minister of the Solomon Islands, who's fighting off a leadership challenge at the moment, and there are concerns that up to four other leaders might not come either. So that's something to keep an eye on over the coming days. And I mentioned Richard Marles in the United States. Well, the Defence Minister says Australia's place in the AI race is the most critical moment for national self-reliance since World War II as he heads to San Francisco to advance a $21 billion deal to boost Australia's stake in the technology's development. That story on the front page of the Sydney Morning Herald today. And look, while we're talking about international events, I'm sure you've been following the rescue and recovery operation in Nepal where thousands of people are still missing, including 42 Australians. This is just, it's just so heartbreaking to watch, isn't it? And there's some shocking videos doing the rounds on social media. If you get onto social media, you've probably seen what I've seen. But I just keep thinking about these families who are desperately trying to get information as to the whereabouts of their loved ones. And if there's any developments throughout today, we'll certainly let you know, and this week and over the weeks to come. Our federal political reporter, Nelson Scott, has made his way to Nepal, and if need be, we'll have a chat to him, and I'm sure my colleagues will this afternoon as well. I stayed up last night to watch the 60 Minutes exclusive with the Coogee shark attack survivor, Leah Stewart. What a remarkable woman. She's told of her terrifying battle with a great white shark and how thoughts of her daughter growing up without her spurred her on as she fought like hell to stay alive. And the most confronting part of the story last night, and it was a brilliant interview conducted by Tracy Grimshaw, was when Leah Stewart started talking about having to punch the shark. And she spoke about, okay, well, what limbed am I prepared to lose? And she said, I'm right-handed, so I'm prepared to lose my left arm. And she just gave the great white shark a left hook. Incredible. Incredible. So we'll share some of that audio with you a little later in the program. Also making news on this Monday, oh, geez, this is a sad story. Anthony Mundine, he's posted on social media that he's broken after his dad and legendary boxer and trainer Tony Mundine died yesterday at the age of 75. He's the only Australian to fight across four weight divisions for world titles, and I've had a bit to do with Tony Mundine over the years. Such a good fella. A really, really decent, genuine good fella. And look, I've had my running battles with Anthony Mundine over the years, but I've got to know him over the last few years, and as much as he says and does some controversial things, he's a genuine bloke, and he's got a big heart. So I'm certainly thinking of him and his family on this very difficult day. And Tony Mundine, gee, he'll be remembered as one of the greatest boxers we've ever produced. Tony Mundine, a sad loss at the age of 75. Tegan Wagner, the young woman who survived a horrific gang rape at just 14 back in 2002, admits she's distressed but not surprised by the news that two groups of private schoolboys have been charged over separate alleged sexual assaults. Tegan says the underlying culture that emboldens young men to commit such atrocities hasn't changed. And there's been a fair bit of talk about that for obvious reasons, something we'll obviously explore on this program later in the week. Construction firms trying to build New South Wales out of its housing crisis are collapsing at record rates, we're told today in the Telegraph, with 1,500 companies falling into insolvency in the last financial year. It comes amid revelations New South Wales will miss its national housing accord deadline by 3 years. So that just goes to show how difficult it is to build or construct a house in this state at the moment. And look, I think it's safe to say everyone loves a Sunday session. I heard Ben talking about this morning. What a great opportunity for fans of Paul Kelly to head along and watch him play at a free gig at the Potts Point Hotel. 250 lucky fans were there yesterday. He paid tribute to the late Dolly Parton and he played all the classics, including From St Kilda to King's Cross. So a nice surprise, a pleasant surprise for all those people that may have been walking past the pub yesterday and thought, is that Paul Kelly? It certainly is Paul Kelly. So fantastic. That happened yesterday. Now we turn to sports. 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

0: voice referendum, which failed dismally. And the Shadow Regional Health Minister, Anne Webster, agrees with me. Here's what she had to say on News 24.
1: Well, the pot calling the kettle black. I mean, my goodness me, we have never had a Prime Minister who has divided Australia more regularly than this Prime Minister. Albanese needs to have a look in the mirror and see the number of subjects that he has attempted to divide Australia.
0: Bang on. Anne Webster, the Shadow Regional Health Minister, and then you've got One Nation's very own Barnaby Joyce. He was on Sunrise this morning to provide his reaction.
2: This has come from a person who said he didn't fall off the stage and he didn't, said he didn't insult the Prime Minister of Japan and he did, said he was going to bring back a 275 rebate in electricity and he didn't, said he wasn't going to change the capital gains tax and he did. There is nothing that you can believe about Mr. Albanese and the Australian Labor Party. It's unbelievable.
0: Yep, he's right. Barnaby Joyce on Sunrise this morning. And again, I would remind you, it's a bit rich for Mr. Albanese to suggest that One Nation is dangerous, divisive and downright dishonest, especially when he says this and does the opposite.
3: Any changes to negative gearing and capital gains tax
4: setting? Yes. How hard is it for the 50th time?
5: Our position's very clear.
6: That's not what we're doing.
7: I want you to say tonight, categorically, negative gearing is off the table.
5: Yeah, it's off the table.
0: Yeah, off the table. And then they come out with one of the worst budgets in our history. The knock-on effect is being felt across the housing market. It's being felt in a whole range of different areas. They've been forced to backflip on some of the things that they announced in the budget. If you're going to make the biggest reforms to our tax system in decades, you'd think you'd get it right. But they didn't get it right. And there's Jimbo, who harbours a desire to one day be the Prime Minister. That won't happen in my lifetime, given he can't manage the economy. But again, I'd point to Anthony Albanese. When you lie to the Australian people, how can you then say things like this?
5: My word is my bond.
0: My word is my bond. Well, you've heard my thoughts this morning, ladies and gentlemen. You've heard the thoughts of Anne Webster. You've heard the thoughts of Barnaby Joyce. I think it's important for you on a day like today, when Anthony Albanese wants to get on his high horse at the Labor conference and talk about, you know, Australians owing it to this country to defeat One Nation. Well, what do you make of it, folks? 131873. Let's clear the decks. Let's have a chat to you over the next half an hour. Because at the end of the day, you're the ones that will cast your vote, both at a state and a federal election. Do you believe anything that this government says? Do you believe anything this Prime Minister says? Are you prepared to consider voting for the coalition? Or have you said, no, no more? I'm going to vote for One Nation. And the other thing I would point out is, off the back of some polling today, and, you know, one poll says that One Nation leads Labor, the other one says that Labor leads One Nation. With all of the confusion last week around migration policy under Pauline Hanson and One Nation and the comments from David Farley, it hasn't affected them in the polls whatsoever, which says to me that the Australian people, and most importantly, the voters of this country, have said, I just want an alternative. I'm not voting Labor. I'm not voting the coalition. I'm voting One Nation. The lines are open, folks. 131873. What do you make of it? It's been a big 24 hours in federal politics. Most importantly, off the back of the, well, state by-election in the seat of Secret Harbour. 131873, the number. I want to take as many calls as of yours as I can. As I keep saying to you, your voices are heard in the corridors of power. And don't worry, the Prime Minister's advisers will be listening intently to all of the reaction to various programs like mine, because they want to know what the Australian people are saying. So are you done with the government? Are you prepared to give them another chance? Or have you made the switch to One Nation? 131873, the number. You can email me at 2gb.com and you can text me 0460 873 873. Your calls are next at 28 to 10.
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9: At Auburn, reports of a crash now on St Hilliers Road near Hall Street, and just up the road, some slow Silverwater Road traffic southbound coming past the M4 approaching Parramatta Road, with Parramatta Road through Granville slowing approaching Church Street and Woodville Road westbound for the M4 entry ramp, and the M4 citybound through there is slowing through Mays Hill from near Burnett Street coming towards the Church Street off-ramp. Got a lot of traffic through Roselands on Canterbury Road, citybound approaching King George's Road, and through Bankstown, northbound on Stacey Street, slow from Macaulay Avenue up towards the shopping centre. This is Will Bottom on Sydney's 2GB.
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3: Yeah, stack of text messages coming through, some phone calls as well. We'll get to your open line calls in just a moment off the back of Anthony Albanese's speech to the Labor conference yesterday in Queensland. Before we do that, though, Assistant Migration Minister Matt Thistlethwaite says the government hasn't given up hope that 43 Australians missing in Nepal can be rescued. He's confirmed the number of Australians unaccounted for in the region has risen to 43 overnight as search efforts continue to find more than 2,500 missing people. Mr. Thistlethwaite said the additional $3 million funding package pledged to Nepal will help the country cope with its lack of power and telecommunications infrastructure, which has been wiped out. He said, "We stand ready to help the Nepalese government as they try and rescue as many people as possible." In a separate interview on the ABC this morning, he revealed Australian officials had been unable to reach the flood zone as roads were cut off. He also said the Australian government offered support to the Chinese government, but at this stage officials said they don't require that support. So we're thinking of those families who are desperately hoping for the best possible news. And as the Assistant Migration Minister has said, the government hasn't given up hope that 43 Australians missing in Nepal can be rescued. To the open line we go. Glenn's in Cessnock. Glenn, good morning to you.
4: Good morning, Mark. How are you?
3: Really well, thank you, mate.
4: That's good. Mate, I just wanted to talk about Mike Newman for a second.
3: Mm-hmm.
4: I think Mike Newman looks highly credentialed, looks like he'd be a great leader for One Nation in New South Wales, but I honestly don't think he's ever going to get a seat in Parliament running for the seat of Cessnock. He doesn't live in Cessnock. He's been parachuted in, the same as Christina Keneally was parachuted by Labor into Western Sydney. He won't commit to moving to Cessnock. He was asked on Friday at the announcement of his candidacy, would he move to Cessnock if he, or the Cessnock electorate, if he won the seat, and he wouldn't commit to doing that. He announced his candidacy for Cessnock in a different seat. He announced it in Singleton. These are all things that aren't going to play well with people in a regional area. If he's got no commitment to the region, the people of Cessnock aren't going to vote for him.
3: Yeah, he has made clear, though, Glenn, that he's been living in Japan for the last 25 years, and I think some of the points there you've made are certainly valid. If he gets out there, though, and we've got, March next year's the state election, if he hits the ground running, gets out there and speaks to locals like yourself, Glenn, is there a chance he can win them over?
4: I don't think so if he's not willing to commit to even moving to the area once he's elected. You know, at least Christina Keneally was going to move to the area. He won't even commit that he'll move to his own seat if he wins it. I mean, he can't even vote for himself in the electorate if he's not going to be a resident of the electorate.
3: Well, Glenn, I think that I certainly see from, say, the Farrah by-election, I see from the Secret Harbour by-election, and again, I'm not taking anything away from what you're saying, but it's clear to me that I think people have just had enough with what they've currently got. And, you know, Cessnock's a coal mining town and, you know, he's made it very clear that coal's got a big part in our future if One Nation is successful. And when coal miners, when locals start hearing the One Nation leader talk like that, I think with respect they will gravitate towards One Nation. And obviously we'll go in search of an answer from Mr. Newman and get some clarity around what he suggested late last week about, you know, not giving an assurance that he will live in Cessnock. But I think what you've said this morning is fair, and as one of the locals that he'll purport to represent if he's successful, he needs to take that on board. Glenn, I thank you for calling through. This is a little of what he said this morning This is what he had to say first on joining One Nation.
5: I actually asked to join. Right, not the other way around. So I'm actually doing this because I truly believe, and I got in, I'd say early, if you want to put it that way, because I wanted to really try and, I've seen what's going on in our country and our state, and it just started to really, really get me annoyed, and I want to do something to fix it and throw my hat in the ring to do so.
3: Yeah, he also reflected on Chris Minns' time as the Premier of New South Wales.
5: Hey, first of all, I'd like to say Chris Minns, I think he's a top bloke. I think he's a genuine guy, right? When he didn't claim credit for the Metro, I think that's a mark of the man. Sadly, he is running a team, I think, that are a pack of lightweights. And that is why our main goal here, I'm not a politician. And I always say that politicians have three objectives. The first is to be elected. The second is to be re-elected. And third is whatever else comes after that. So I'm not a politician. So what I'll be doing is actually using real business acumen, because I work in the real world like everybody else, and give you, the people out there, more of your money back, lower taxes, less regulation, less red tape, and let you run our economy instead of one which is totally reliant on government.
3: See, if Mr. Newman keeps talking like that, I have no doubt the people of Cessnock will gravitate towards him and probably vote for him, because they want some assurances. They want to make sure that they can live their lives easily and not as difficult as it currently is under this Labor government. And if you want to affect change, well, you're going to gravitate towards someone like Mr. Newman. Glenn, you've made some points there, and we'll certainly seek clarification from Mr. Newman as to what his plans are as far as where he's going to live. Nick's in Randwick. Nick, good morning to you.
6: Yeah, good morning. How are we going?
3: Good, thank you, mate.
6: Yeah, look, I mean, I'm just fed up with what we've had to put up with for the last few years. We're just so disappointed and so disillusioned with the government we've got now, the Labor government. I'm talking federal. And with Liberal, you just don't know what they're going to do. Like, they're just not being up and honest. Like, you just can't trust them. And then you've got One Nation who are talking the way Australians think. And, look, we can't afford to keep living under Labor's promises. I mean, their renewables is going to absolutely backfire. It's costing, I mean, our electricity bills, anything you can just think of, they are charging us over the roof. Mm. All their promises are just, they're not being fulfilled, and you just can't trust them. And at least with, and the worst thing is you can't get an honest answer. You ask a question, you might as well do a couple of laps around the oval before you get an answer, if you're lucky, because they won't answer your bloody question. Yeah. At least with One Nation, they'll tell you straight up, either you like us or not. That's all you want to hear.
3: Yeah, and Nick, you'll probably get that when Pauline Hanson joins us in about half an hour. So I know, I haven't had Pauline on this program for quite some time. I'm looking forward to catching up with her. She'll obviously be quite buoyed by the by-election result in the West, and I reckon she'll be buoyed by the polling that's out today. Can they keep this momentum going? Well, we'll wait and see. I think she's got a couple of recalcitrant MPs and senators in the party, Malcolm Roberts and David Farley. What she does with them, I don't know. We'll certainly ask her about all of that. But I think, Nick, what you're saying, you want a party who cares for Australia. You want a party who understands that this energy policy we've got at the moment is crippling our way of life. And I maintain we should not be paying amongst the most expensive electricity prices in the world. We should be paying the cheapest, which just goes to show the ideological-driven agenda under Bowen and Albanese and the rest of his government ministers is pathetic. I've got to get to a break, Nick. I better leave you there, mate. 16 to 10, back with more of your calls right after this.
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3: 1-3-1-8-7-3, the number, 12 minutes to 10. Let's continue on with your calls. A lot of people wanting to have their say about One Nation and Anthony Albanese's comments. Bronwyn is in Cessnock off the back of the earlier caller from one of the constituents in Cessnock. Bronwyn, good morning to you.
17: Oh, hi, Mark. How are you going?
3: Good, thank you. Well, what are your thoughts on the new One Nation leader? Is he somebody that you could potentially see yourself casting a vote for?
17: Oh, definitely, definitely, Mark. You know, the Labor Party's been here for years and years, and look, I don't care where he lives. I don't care where Mike lives. He's passionate. He's wanting to make a change to this region. He's using his brain to create a better future for our community. So let's bring him in. He's more than welcome here.
3: We need some real world experience. This is one thing that I push and have pushed for a long, long time. You look at the politicians, and I know Mike's running for a state seat, but you look federally at our political class in Canberra, and there's no real world experience. This bloke brings real world experience to the job. You know, he's been a trade commissioner. He's been an investment banker. He understands better than most how to get things done, and he can see when there's wasteful spending and too much bureaucracy. That's one thing I took from the chat with Ben this morning. So I think quite a few people up your way might gravitate towards him. Do you agree?
17: Oh, absolutely. There's lots of One Nation voters around here, Mark, more than you realise, and he's just a breath of fresh air for our region. So bring it on. It's time. We need real change in this community for, you know, the miners, the workers, the the whole region's just, you know, begging for it. So, we can't wait.
3: All right, Bronwyn, thanks for calling in. Bronwyn, one of the Cessnock locals listening to the program up in the Hunter region. Thanks, Bronwyn. Hey, Mark Albo reminds me that he's George Costanza from Seinfeld, always lying, and his famous line was, "It's not a lie if you believe it," from Glenn. Thanks, Glenn. Karen writes, "Morning, Mark. I dare him to attend the public platform and make the same comments. Not just the controlled environment of a Labor conference where they're obligated to cheer him on and not challenge his words." Fair point, Karen. And just away from politics for a second, morning, Mark. I've watched the start of the Rabbitohs game on Saturday. If that didn't pull at the heartstrings, you don't have a heart. That was something special. And then I heard Shane Edwards had passed away from MND as well. Yeah, Shane Edwards, the former boss of the Brisbane Broncos. And the thing that was just so beautiful about what they did on Saturday for Jai Arrow. Did you see the vision of him after the game sitting down in the middle of Cbus Super Stadium, and he had his little girl and he just broke down in tears? It's heartbreaking to see what he's going through and to know that, you know, one day his little girl is going to have to grow up without a father. That's just the nature of MND. It's a terminal diagnosis, unfortunately. And we'll catch up with Professor Dominic Rowe a little later in the program, because he was out there with the Fieries raising money for all of the research that he does into motor neurone disease. So we'll catch up with Professor Rowe a little later this morning, because there's a big announcement that's been made today by the New South Wales State Government. We'll take a break at 9 to 10, back with more right after this.
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18: At West Pennant Hills, there's metal debris on the M2 Citybound just before Pennant Hills Road. It's affecting the left-hand lane. And once you get past that, the rest of the M2 looks good down towards the Lane Cove Tunnel. Through Mascot, delays approaching the airport tunnel on General Holmes Drive, which is heavy from just before Foreshore Road southbound. At Roselands, long queues on Canterbury Road continue for Citybound traffic approaching King George's Road. It's been slow all morning there. Strathfield, St. Tannery Drive Pass, Waroona Road's under speed, and the Great Western Highway remains closed both ways at Mount Victoria. This is Will Bottom on Sydney's traffic leader, 2GB.
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3: Andy's a funny man at Coolangatta in Queensland. Mark, Albo, in my opinion, is done. Next, he'll tell Australians you can pick up dog poo from the clean end. No one believes anything he says. No way can the ALP have him front and centre at the next federal election. Picking up dog poo from the clean end. I like that one. Now, we are proving the place to be for your morning fix of radio because we've got some great prizes to be won. We're giving away the, of course, cruise, the Norwegian Cruise Line boarding call. Make sure you stay listening for that. We've got our good news story of the week to win the all-new electric BMW iX1 valued at over $90,000 thanks to Parramatta BMW. I've got Spinalese pillows. Geez, this is the place to be. Make sure you stay listening. I'll tell you more about the Norwegian Cruise Line winner a little later in the program. 4:30 to 10.
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1: The ICAC hearings heat up this week with John Nassif to give evidence. David Elliott joins me to dissect his appearance. Power bills, insurance premiums, fuel prices all going up, but there's a way through it. 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And I'll talk to the man behind this iconic song. Colin Hay from Men at Work on the show to talk about the song that's defined the nation.
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3: On the way to the news, Iran's Islamic Revolutionary Guard Corps says it's attacked the US military in Jordan in retaliation for a strike on Larak Island. In this statement, the IRGC said the combined missile and drone operation, which it called Punishment of the Aggressor, hit the King Hussein and Al-Azraq bases. We'll have more on this throughout the morning, but the IRGC attacking US military in Jordan. A break for some news. We'll come back with more.
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10: It's 10 o'clock. Good morning. I'm Josh Bryant. Family members of those missing in Nepal's deadly floods are heading overseas to try to find their loved ones. 43 Australians are among the thousands still unaccounted for in the natural disaster, which has claimed close to 800 lives. Santosh Swami's family is among those missing, and he says he's doing what he can with the little information he can find.
11: We've been trying to establish all traces of contacts to understand their whereabouts, but unfortunately, we don't have any info as such. The location that they were there, it's no longer there. The place has been washed out.
10: Australia will send an extra $3 million in aid to Nepal over the coming days, much of the funding going towards emergency hygiene kits and solar lighting solutions. Iran has announced retaliatory attacks on United States bases in the Middle East as the conflict escalates again following weeks of relative peace. American forces say they attacked Iranian sites preparing to launch rockets with sea mines into the Strait of Hormuz. New South Wales is becoming the first state to make motor neurone disease a notifiable condition as part of efforts to help find a cure. From tomorrow, doctors will need to notify health authorities whenever they make an MND diagnosis. The state government says that will give experts as much information as possible. A decade-long Australian medical trial has opened the door for better treatment of some heart conditions. Researchers found a device which corrects dangerous heart rhythms reduces sudden cardiac death in patients under 70. Flinders University professor Joseph Selvanyamangan says the defibrillators are currently only funded for those suffering from severe heart dysfunction.
12: There is a treatment paradox in the sense that the greatest number of patients with sudden death are usually those with mild dysfunction, and these people are currently not receiving this defibrillator treatment.
10: An expanded shark management program in the state this spring includes 73 drones operating across 93 beaches. Listening stations have been installed in Sydney Harbour near Balmoral and Lady Bay in the east to provide real-time alerts when tagged sharks are nearby. The federal government is leaving the door open to ban the importation of smart glasses as part of new privacy laws. Experts warn Australian restrictions haven't kept up with the privacy risk posed by wearable recording devices. Also making news, the reptile park is urging people to be on alert for snakes, with the reptiles already on the move after a warmer than usual winter. In finance, a few minutes into trade, the All Ords down 26 points at 92.67. One Australian dollar buying 71.5 US cents.
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13: Taylor Preston is the first Aussie to win through to the second round at the US Open. Craig Gabriel is in New York.
14: This has been a breakout year for Perth's Taylor Preston, and she's shown how much she's developed by overcoming the crowd and Alicia Parks to win her first match ever at the US Open 6-3, 6-3. The 20-year-old, who received Tennis Australia's wildcard, recently cracked the top 100.